0: they've found a 100-metre deep vertical drop that's in the right spot.
1: We're very excited that there might be a different way to get in because, yeah, the situation that we've got at the primary cave entrance is pretty scary.
0: A new study could help detect concussions or mild traumatic brain injury in people aged over 60. Researchers at Monash University and the Alfred studied patients aged between 60 and 85, finding elevated levels of a protein called GFAP in people who had suffered a concussion. Scientists say concussions are difficult to detect in older adults as the symptoms are often mistaken for ageing. Lead author Gershon Spitz says the test would reduce ambiguity and improve health outcomes.
2: What we hope is this study will really start to cement this objective blood biomarker tests in its diagnostic frameworks. And in the future, this study hopefully will lead to larger studies that can further validate these markers and have these markers as a routine management or diagnostic tool.
0: To sport, and Socceroos coach Tony Popovic has selected Italy-based midfielder Christian Volpato in his squad of 26 to contest the World Cup starting this month. National sport reporter David Mark has more.
3: Volpato switched allegiance to Australia just days ago after previously playing national youth football for Italy. The 22-year-old is a huge addition to Popovic's squad, which includes 17 players who have never been to a World Cup. Captain Matthew Ryan and midfielder Matthew Leckie are both going to their fourth tournaments to equal the Australian record held by Tim Cahill and Mark Milligan. The Socceroos have one more warm-up game against Switzerland on Saturday before playing their first World Cup game against Turkey in Vancouver. David Mark, ABC Sport.
0: To the weather now. There's a severe weather warning for damaging winds in parts of central East Gippsland, north central, northeast, and south Gippsland, west southwest districts for this afternoon. For the state, showers and areas of rain developing in the west and about the ranges, gradually extending. Possible thunderstorms in the west and north. For Melbourne, cloudy. The very high chance of showers, most likely during this afternoon and evening. Damaging winds possible with a top today of 14 degrees. Tomorrow, showers and wind easing, 17. Right now in Melbourne, it's 11 degrees. ABC News.
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6: Five minutes past 10 on this Monday morning. Very nice to have your company. As I said, not only start of a brand new week, start of a month, start of an entirely new season as well. Thank you to anyone who was getting in touch regarding some of our gardening questions just before the news. But we did start the morning talking a little bit about school refusal. There's basically unprecedented amount of absenteeism happening at the moment when it comes to schools. And we spoke to an expert, a clinical social worker and director of the School Refusal Clinic of Victoria, talk about where school refusal ties into those conversations and some of the concerns for kids who are experiencing school refusal, what it's going to mean later in life as well. Now, a beautiful text came in saying, well, hang on, are there success stories? Are there ways that it's been turned around? What do they look like? Anna called in to talk about sort of her situation when she was teaching in a smaller school of school refusers just getting paired up with a single school buddy, someone willing to take on the empathy and the responsibility of checking in, walking them to school if they needed to, being someone to be there with them. Trevor's on the line. Trevor, good morning to you.
7: Good morning.
6: You've got a success story as well.
7: I have. I've got quite a bit of experience through one of my sons who was in near the ending of primary school, and suddenly school refusal was an issue. He presented with high blood pressure, chest pain, and he was the school really thought they had a serious medical issue. So the words or the labels of anxiety and stress all came out. Medically fine. In the process, we found out that his identity, his confidence, and his reason for being alive was all crushed because he was a failure. Now, I'm not suggesting there's blame attached to that. It was part of his journey, and his

0: his way of looking at life, I guess. We did find help eventually. We went through the medical system, and I'm lucky enough to be married to an educator who said there's got to be a way. There has to be a way. And for him, we found that. And the first thing was rebuild confidence, self-esteem. And that was paramount. So we actually embraced, well, we head-on met the school refusal, which achieved nothing. Then we embraced, well, let's have time out. Let's have time out. So the lady that rang up before about the buddy system, fantastic. That's all part of the rebuilding that needs to happen. Now, your expert man, I wish there were 20 more of him or, and around, because the system of education is so focused on academics that people with learning different learning styles can't be supported in a way they need be.
1: And I think that was part of the problem we were hearing before from John. And I think your sort of system on that sounds amazing. And Trevor, I'm really glad you shared that on that one as well. Arthur on the line from Yakandanda. Arthur, good morning.
2: Good morning, yes. At one stage years ago, we ended up looking after our granddaughter. And I had a lot of trouble. We had a lot of trouble. Getting it to get up, get dressed, get everything organised, breakfasted and go to school. She really didn't want to go. Anyway, I went and had a yarn with her teacher and we were very lucky. She was very lucky. We had a really good teacher. And she'd identified that what had happened is that she'd missed too much school before and whole concepts were missing, particularly in maths. So she said, righto, if you're going to put the work in, here's her textbook and her workbook. If you can try and work through it with her and see what you can do to bring her up, which we did. And finally, we got to where she should have been. And some subjects, particularly maths, build concept on concept. If you miss an important concept, the rest of it,
1: you're stuffed
2: because you don't know what's going on. And that was the problem. She didn't understand what was going on, couldn't keep up, and really didn't want to go because she couldn't keep up.
1: So when she got that basis, when she got that support...
2: Once we got that basis, the whole thing changed. I woke up one morning, and here was Lily, already dressed.
1: Ready to go.
2: And I said, oh, hang on, you're early. I want porridge for breakfast this morning, please, because an argument over breakfast was always a problem. Gave her a breakfast, bags packed, I'm ready to go. But hang on, it's far too early. There's nobody at the school yet. Oh, no, it'll be okay. No, I'm going to school.
1: I just think
2: she said, I know where the books are. I'm going to school and I'll go and read and wait until the others turn up.
1: So I love this story because it is just such a basic thing to make sure that someone has the educational grounding and that when this situation where that was part of the school refusal, finding a way in through there. Please keep these calls and texts coming in.
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1: Okay, our free public transport has come to an end as of today. If you jump on the train today, don't get shocked when you're being asked to pay, although still cheaper than normal. As of today, fares are half price, and that'll continue until the end of the year. I don't know if this free period changed anything for you, but do let me know. Did no-cost trains and buses have any effect on your travel habits? I'm on 1300 977 222. We're going to talk in a moment about what the numbers told us. Did we see any real change at the moment? But what's been intriguing to me is I keep hearing anecdotally that when people have been going to events around our region, big ones, small ones, they're saying that they're busier. They're saying that maybe there's a few more people there.

0: unfamiliar faces, people from out of town taking advantage of some of our regional towns, regional events, regional festivals even. So are the festivals themselves seeing this? Now, Michael Poulton is the CEO of the Committee for Ballarat. And Michael, a really good morning to you.
1: Good morning to Nick and good morning to your listeners.
0: Last month, you've had a Ballarat Heritage Festival and Ballarat Marathon, big events. Do you think that the availability of free public transport had an impact on either of those?
1: Look, both those events have been huge, particularly in 2026. Anecdotally, we hear that people have been travelling to regional Victoria and making use of that free public transport. And anecdotally, we know that a lot of people came up both those weekends and made use of the trains. I haven't got specific numbers, but look, we've had fantastic support for those two events this year. And it's reasonable to say that part of that support was due to the fact that people get on a train in Melbourne and get to Ballarat for free.
0: Had you been expecting this, Michael? Like, when you heard about the free public transport, was it on your mind like, oh, we might get a spike out of this?
1: Look, I think that was always a sense, you really are incentivising people to jump on a train when it doesn't cost them any money. We were surprised at the extent of that demand. It really did see a huge demand surge in our travel from Ballarat to Melbourne, and obviously

0: A part of that success is to have public transport free for everybody.
1: How important are events like this, I guess, for an economy like Ballarat's, which I imagine is quite a large one and fairly tourism-based?
0: Yeah, look, it is. I mean, we've got bigger industries in the region, but in terms of the visitor economy, I think it's number four in terms of the economic impacts for our region. Sovereign Hill is a key part of that, the Ballarat Wildlife Park, our lake, our botanic gardens. We have a lot of people who come up and visit family and friends and stay for the weekend, and you know, they go out to restaurants and they enjoy some of our funky bars and you know, some really great hospitality offerings that are here in Ballarat.
1: So if we thought about this as going forward when it comes to public transport, if your government is serious about getting people visiting regional areas from Melbourne, do you think it's cheaper transport or more reliable transport that's going to make a difference, particularly for where you are?
0: Look, it's reliability and speed, I think, Nick, and we've been long advocates for improvements in regional rail. We still think there's a way to go in terms of improving the service, and reliability is a key feature of that. I think whilst we've got this cost of living pressure that we have, no doubt it's helped families out in terms of free public transport, and half-price public transport will also help those families out. But I guess our question is that sustainable in the longer term? We need improved services into all regions around Victoria, and that comes at a cost. We need to see less cars on the roads, and certainly improving public transport facilities is a whole lot cheaper than building bigger and more roads. So we want to see more investment in public transport into the regions, and we don't think the answer is free public transport. We certainly want to make sure that it's accessible via price, but it's also sustainable in terms of the service that we're trying to provide.
1: Knowing that we've got an election coming up in November, given that we've just seen what a change to public transport can mean, and we've seen some of those, I guess, weaker points as well, it's been a real stress testing of the system in some ways, you'd imagine that this will turn into quite the political football as we come to November, wouldn't you?
0: Yeah, look, the big thing for Ballarat, Bendigo and probably Geelong is the separation of the V-Line services and the Metro services out as far as Melton. So, you know, electrification of the lines to Melton would be a huge advantage for Western Victoria and certainly for Ballarat. We do think that's an election issue. We want to see the works to electrify Melton being a part of a whole Sunshine super hub development, which the federal government has also supported from a funding perspective. So, you know, there's some improved services that can be achieved, and there does need to be commitment from government to see that through, particularly in terms of the metro extension out to Melton.
1: Michael, thanks for your time this morning. I'll let you go. Michael Poulton is the CEO of the Committee for Ballarat. Just talking about anecdotally, an undeniable effect that free public transport has had on some of Ballarat's flagship events over that free trial period, half price from today as well. Have you used more public transport? Has it changed any of your transport behaviours, knowing that you can dive on a bus or a train for free over the past little while? Give me a call, 1300 977 222. This is the Black Sorrows and Hold On To Me. We're going to take a quick trip out to Falls Creek after this.

0: Hold On To Me from the Black Sorrows. I just asked, did free public transport change the way you use trains or buses at all? Catherine texting in to say, my husband, my daughter and I caught the train from Warragul to Pakenham twice because it was free. We normally would have driven. That's cheaper than 3 V-Line tickets. I also donated plasma in Traralgon one day and got the train there. If it wasn't free, I wouldn't have gone that day. Catherine does note, though, that there were definitely busier trains than usual. 1-300-977-222.
1: A young man vanishes and something about it doesn't sit right.
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0: It is 23 minutes past 10. Nick Healy here with you right across ABC Radio Victoria. I think no doubt that big freeze events, they're going to have an extra resonance this year. Obviously, the passing of Fight MND founder Neil Danaher last week has really made a big note around it. And a state funeral will be held for him next week. His legacy is going to live on, though, in so many of those motor neuron disease fundraising events. But there are big freeze events, and then there's the ice plunge at Falls Creek. It is a particularly cold one, and it is just minutes away from going ahead. Sophie Hemingway is the events manager at Falls Creek Alpine Resort. Sophie, good morning.
4: Good morning. Thanks for having me this morning.
0: How is the weather? Tell me everything that's going on around you right now.
4: Yeah, so it's a balmy negative 1.8 degrees up here this morning. We've got a little bit of cloud cover, quite a bit of wind and some snow on the ground. It's not currently snowing, but we do have some snow that's fallen over the weekend and still staying on the ground. So, yeah, it is very cold up here, but just the way we like it.
0: That is a hell of a morning for the ice plunge, which you're up to 19 years now?
4: Yeah, so this year marks the 19th annual year that the ice plunge has taken place up here at Rocky Valley Dam. It's a great tradition that welcomes winter up here at Falls, and it's great to see almost 80 people just about to take the plunge.
0: Are they really standing by right now, are they?
4: Yeah, as we speak, I'm watching most people are taking off their jumpers, taking off their trackies. They're about to line up and they plunge at exactly 10:30. It's just an offering that, it's something that Falls Creek's done as an offering for the snow gods to hope for a good winter ahead.
0: First day, as you say, of winter. It's an incredible thing to be celebrating with that. But amazing to see a fundraising so well attended. What's the kind of spectator crowd like, Sophie?
4: Yeah, so I'd say most people that are here are actually plunging, which is pretty brave. Yeah,

0: So we had just as I said, just over 80 people registered for the plunge, and I'd say I reckon we'd have about 150 people altogether. Also, yeah, just as spectating and supporting their loved ones that are jumping in.
1: Have you done it, Sophie?
0: I am lucky enough. Well, I shouldn't say lucky enough because I've worked each year. I've had to take on some more administrative duties, so I actually haven't plunged myself.
1: You've had a good excuse each year.
0: Yeah, but one of the rules that our GM usually says is if you're new to the team at Falls, if it's your first year, you have to take the plunge. And we've got a few newbies this year that will be jumping in. So yeah, I wish the best of luck to them. But yeah, I'm sure they'll do great.
1: Is the atmosphere a bit different this year, given, as I said, the very sad passing of Neil Danaher?
0: Yeah, I think if anything, people have really come together this year, especially being a Monday. The previous years has been on the weekend, but we like to have it on the first day of winter. I think really just a tribute to his legacy. People have really come together, and the merch is already sold out. The Fight MND merch is everyone's wearing a beanie, and if anything, I think people are celebrating, just trying to continue to support Fight MND and everything that Neil stood for. So yeah.
1: Acknowledge his incredible work and go forward with it. You must have, and I'm sorry if you don't have the number into your head right immediately, you must have raised a lot over 19 years.
0: Yeah, I can't say I do
1: No.
0: have the exact number, but we definitely raise, it'd be over probably 2,000 each year. So yeah, it's a really nice thing that we can do to support the charity and what Neil stood for.
1: And as you say, it's an offering to the bountiful snow gods. How are you feeling about this season? Because I know some people are a bit worried about that long range forecast, maybe not as happy as we had last year.
0: Well, it really depends who you ask. Like, I like to think that we're going to have a great season. But yeah, you never really know. From how I feel right now, that I can about feel about 2 out of my 10 fingers, I'd say that we're gonna have a great season this year. So but fingers crossed, no one really knows, but it'll be great either way.
1: Yeah, look, people will have fun no matter what they do, and that is the main thing.
0: Absolutely.
1: You said people were taking their jumpers off. What do people go into the water wearing?
0: Well, it's encouraged to dress for everyone to dress up, because there is a prize for our best dressed plungers. So I am looking at a trout. Someone's dressed up as a rainbow trout. We've got someone dressed up as a duck. There's lots of colours. We've got the Wodonga unit. There's about 40 Defence Force people that they've gone in their camo gear. So yeah,
1: Wow.
0: all sorts of costumes. But yeah, we'll give a prize out to the best dressed plungers.
1: There'll be a lot of foot stamping at the moment as people just try and G themselves up for it. Does anyone look like they're about to back out?
0: Well, a little bit. There's definitely a lot of jumping up and down, a few star jumps. But yeah, no, I think some people might be questioning their decision, but I'm sure that they're thinking that it's good for a good cause, and they'll still jump in.
1: Sophie, I should let you go. I'm sure you've got some more official duties as this is about to happen than talk to me. You're only a minute away. But thank you very much. And look, good luck with the rest of today. I know it's a huge day for you and a huge amount of fun as well. Sophie Hemingway, that ice plunge, the Falls Creek ice plunge, just 1 minute away. Sophie having to go and actually do some real work rather than just chat to me. 19 years of it. And as we said, as a Fight MND fundraiser, that's an incredible tradition to have there. And just people coming out and giving it their all on the back of having to say goodbye to Neil Danaher. I think what a legacy to leave behind, knowing that these events will continue, the fight will continue as well. And hey, someone's dressed up as a rainbow trout and about to go into ice water. That's incredible to me.
2: Who will win the AI race? Has gambling become our national sport?
3: Questions. They've never been more important. So the one thing we'll never question is our duty to keep asking. ABC News, keep asking.
1: It is bang on 10:30 and there's still half an hour of me chatting to you until 11 o'clock. Now, Warwick Long, I will catch up with him before I say goodbye. He's on the road. We'll find out where he is this time around and what he's up to. It's always an adventure. But we sort

0: started the morning talking a little bit about school refusal. You might have seen some news stories around an incredible run of absenteeism when it comes to Victorian schools, higher than it's ever been. And of course, school refusal is a part of that. Had a very incredible chat with John Shilou, who's a clinical social worker and director of School Refusal Clinic of Victoria, just talking through how complex school refusal can actually be, because it isn't as simple as saying, put your backpack on and get out. Here's a little of what John was saying to me earlier this morning.
1: Well, no, I'm not alarmed. I think it's understandable. It's a very complex situation at home for many parents who are trying their best, pulling their hair out, trying to get their children up in the morning and off to school when they're really wanting to be there. The kids are often wanting to be there and the parents are trying to get them there. However, there's this high anxiety that goes on, often meltdowns, breakdowns, panic attacks. Children are extremely anxious in the mornings and parents are struggling to literally get them in because they're pulling back. Sometimes they're just shutting down and not getting out of bed, or they're acting out and sometimes even getting a bit aggressive when they're forced to go in. And of course, that is a big red flag, because it's like pushing a child off a cliff if they're really anxious about going in and being forced to into the or through the school gate, particularly if they've been out for a while where they don't quite know what to say and how to explain their absence.
0: I think this is a really important element of a discussion when we move in to school refusal. And I should say that the numbers we're talking about this morning, saying that school refusal is up 108% since 2020. I think for people who maybe haven't had school-age kids for a while, they might think, well, hang on, no kid wants to go to school. You just pack the bag and send them on their way. Of course you do.
1: Yes, well, that's an understandable misapprehension. Yeah. Back in the day, you know, you just went to school, you had no alternative, you got to kick up the bum, you know. But these days, it's not the same. These kids are wanting to go, so it's school can't, not school won't, if you know what I mean.
0: What's the difference there? When you say they want to go, you're saying that the potentially anxiety is so strong that there's just no way that they can function in a school environment.
1: Well, that's right. It's very hard to socialise and to be, you know, part of the social milieu and the playground if you're highly anxious, because, you know, you withdraw. What do we do when we're anxious? We withdraw. We, you know, if things are hot in the water, you take your hand out. I mean, it's kind of obvious. But also in the classroom, often kids who have missed a number of days, and this problem can creep up. It starts with one or two days, and then it can end up being a few more days, and suddenly, you know, the kid's not going to school at all. And then what do you do? Because the anxiety actually increases the more the child might be out of school. And, of course, families get stressed. Parents sometimes misunderstand or don't. Sometimes they don't understand what the real problem might be, because they might be very subtle things that are hard to identify. And sometimes the child can't put that into words, like, you know, to really explain what's going on, depending on their age, of course.
0: Now, after we spoke to John, more than a few people have got in touch. They've shared, I think, some of their family experiences with school refusal. But then someone texts in saying, well, hang on, what's it look like when we get a success story? What's it look like when one of these kids is able to turn it around? Well, that's where Anna called in with a story of how she managed to help make that work.
2: See, I used to work in a small country school, so it may not apply, but I had 15 preps, and one of them was really in a lot of trouble and not enjoying school and trouble at home. So he wouldn't come to school. So we got one of the kids in the class to agree to be his buddy. And he would contact him in the morning on the way to school and say, you're coming to school today. And if yes or no, it didn't matter. And then if he did come to school, his buddy was understood. If he got too much, he could leave at any time. So he didn't have to commit to the whole day, because the whole day is a big thing when you're scared.
0: Yeah.
2: And then the buddy's mother used to put in a little bit of something different for play lunch or lunchtime. So they'd sit down for play lunch or lunchtime together and find out together what that treat was for the day. And then they'd share that packet of chips or whatever silly thing it was. And it just took the focus of dragging the kid through the door and tying them to a table, or saying, look, your buddy misses you. If you feel like going, you know at least one person's going to be that glad to see you. And over a number of months, we turned that kid around, because he was sitting at home imagining the worst. And when he got to school with his buddy, it was he just had to focus on his buddy.
0: There we go. That's what a success story can look like. And as Anna said, you know, small school, able to pair up kids like that, and also having, I think, that buddy system, someone willing to take on, which is a lot of responsibility as a kid, to be that friend, to be that support. I think it's genuinely beautiful that there were students there who wanted to do that. But that is what a success story can look like. Arthur calling in before saying a success story for him was about making sure that the educational foundation was there, rebuilding confidence and skills. A couple of texts that have come through, one saying, it all sounds so familiar. Adults don't want to go to their workplace and work from home. Maybe kids want to work from home too. I know that for some kids during lockdown periods when schooling went all online, that was a relief from some of the torment that many of them felt. Not always. And I think for others, some of that bullying moved into a cyberspace and was even more complex there. It was never going to be a good answer for absolutely everybody. Jamie messaging saying, I absolutely sympathise with parents that have kids that won't go to school. However, this iPhone generation need to be told that if they don't get an education and at least learn the basics, the best job they can aim for would be being a politician. I'm on 1300 977 222. That's how you can give me a call. You can text me instead on 0467 842 722. This is Yothu Yindi. 24 minutes until 11 o'clock.

0: Yossi, Yindi and Treaty as we get just 20 minutes away from 11 o'clock. I asked earlier if that free period of public transport, which has now ended, it's now half price until the end of the year, did it change the way you travelled? Catherine had texted in to say, yeah, absolutely. Took trips as a family we wouldn't have taken by train. Even ended up donating plasma at Traralgon because I could take a train trip there. This texter says, though, I disagree with freebies. They're just aimed at winning votes. They put us further into debt and leave the next generation to pay the price. It's been interesting. New South Wales, obviously, decided not to do any free public transport. They actually made the decision to keep the fares going, but to commit that all of that money would be reinvested into that network. Also on school refusal, talking about that this morning, Chris saying we often had the truant officer at our house because my brother would wag. Teachers would belt him for being left-handed. Chris, you hear those stories a lot before our so-called enlightened times when it comes to education, of kids being forced into writing with the so-called, inverted commas, correct hand. Certainly no acknowledgement of what may have been quite severe learning disorders for some other people as well. I do like to think we've changed significantly. I know school can still be a really difficult time for so many Australians. Keep those texts and calls coming in.
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0: We are at the start of a brand new week and month, but National Reconciliation Week continues. A lot has been happening. One of the things I just want to quickly highlight, one of the projects, a gorgeous collaboration of community choirs from right around the country, more than 700 choirs, including some from our backyards right here in regional Victoria, singing Midnight Oil's Beds Are Burning.

0: Look, this week also sees the start of the IATSIS Summit, which is being held on the Gold Coast. The theme this year, Our Truth, Our Power, Our Future. And at the conference, ahead of his own event, I should say, at the summit, is Professor Rodney Carter, Jaja Ruang and Yorta Yorta Man, Interim Director at the Mabo Centre. And Rodney, good morning. Good to catch up.
1: Hello, Nick, and a couple of thought bubbles. Nothing in life is free on the public transport stuff, and I happen to be left-handed, and I think I copped a bit of ostracising by teachers in my lifetime also.
0: That would have been really complex at the time, too.
1: It was weird. I think I was trying to use the right hand, but it was very illegible.
0: Did you want to go to school? Or, like, you know, we've just been talking about school refusal at the moment. I think when kids bump into issues like that, why would you get up with a smile on your face knowing that you're going to, you know, be yelled at for a teacher for what comes naturally to you? It's not a good situation.
1: Yeah, well, I also went to school when the strap was still pretty commonplace, and I've got some pretty sad recollections about that. But my mother and father, I think, very sort of grounded and working, and so it was just sort of normal in the household to, you know, get up and go out and sort of do something, and that's held me in pretty good stead, I think, for most of my life. And fortunately, my kids are very similar, so
0: I got to say, I got to school the year after my school banned the cane, and I think I dodged a strap and a bullet and a swiping on that one. I was very happy about that.
1: You're too clever, Nick.
0: What's opening day like? What's the vibe out at the summit today?
1: In just sort of preceding the interview, I was turning to me thinking about that, Nick, and, you know, very humbling is sort of a feeling around, I think, the quality of the introductory sort of

0: speakers, and I had to pop out on the first keynote to catch up with you.
1: Sorry.
0: I think, Nick, you know, I've got staff here and that sort of stuff, and, you know, we sort of network and debrief. But, yeah, the quality, I think, of the speakers, and I think the words around their talks. So, you know, in particular, there was like Leonard Hill, he's the CEO of IATSIS, and, you know, gave his welcoming address, and he was backed up by Carl Hampton, the chairperson of IATSIS, and they weren't repetitive. They were sort of complimentary, if that's a way to describe it, and I'm really looking forward to this week.
1: I think you're going to get an incredible meeting of minds there. And I think that sort of our truth, our power, our future, it's a very strong theme when we talk about, I guess, how far we've come, but how far we've still got to go.
0: Yeah, yeah. And look, if you can keep the sort of cynicism aside, and I think really focus on the communication through the words and the speakers, and really take it on board, it can be powerful, Nick. It's easy, you know, to sort of roll your eyes and you hear leaders saying, you know, powerful things, but, you know, they need to be inspiring, and so far I've been really inspired.
1: Interim Director, as I said, of the Mabo Centre, and I know Mabo Day is 3rd of June. The centre opened last year. How has the opening month been for you?
0: Yeah, so I'm contracted around 12 months, and given my commercial and sort of corporate sort of background, they've been sort of establishing for about a year and a half, Nick, and there's some, you know, necessities sort of around that, but I've tried my best in the last 3 months really to operationalise what we're doing, because the vision and the goals around the centre is to make life a lot better for First Nations people. And I've always thought, Nick, to do that, you know, is self-serving for your own community, your own people. But really importantly is that you take people on a journey, the wider community, and you become an example, a really useful example in your rights advocacy and your outcomes. So other people can be better off economically, and I really believe we can do that.
1: The goals of the Mabo Centre are obviously, as you say, really, really broad. What do you think is going to be some of the most immediate impact?
0: I think the corporate world, when we think broadly, you know, whether they're globals and multinationals, they are also a bit self-serving, Nick, in that, you know, they've got to do a good job, and so their shareholders, investors get returns. I think there's a unique opportunity for First Nations people in getting access to benefits, so benefit sharing that can go back into local and circular type economy. So it might be immediately the wider community that's benefiting from the outcomes, but you think if that's your own local entrepreneur or people reinvesting back in to activities locally, that's got to be good for everyone.
1: Yeah, and I think that's the story to tell, that it is investment. This is about actually seeing returns on that future, both socially, but as you say, potentially even economically as well.
0: Yeah, exactly. And I think a lot of the work that we will be doing will be around clean energy, renewable energy, this insatiable need, I think, through all of our technology, smart devices, in minerals and resources. And we've seen already nationally the Commonwealth government, you know, talking to other jurisdictions globally about this is what we've got on offer. And so if we can cleverly position First Nations people, mobs, to be a benefit, that's another indirect way that we can keep things onshore. And if that's about economic prosperity, you know, that'll be really positive.
1: I'm speaking with Professor Rodney Carter, Interim Director of the Mabo Centre, and currently up at the IATSIS Summit, which is starting today. Does what you were just saying, Rodney, does that tie in with land stewardship as well, when we talk about, I guess, the land that's being used for renewables or potentially for that mining?
0: Yeah. I think one of the challenges and to the principles, I think, for our mobs is First Nations is, you know, you don't want landscape disrupted. Mm. And I think the challenge going forward is what's tolerable for First Nations mob, their care and custody, that, like you said, the land stewardship, to ensure that we've got a prosperous future. And there's no, I think, simple answer around that. Nick, one of the things we want to work on is at least take people in their planning and thinking to what ifs. And so, you know, it's just not about adversarial, litigated type outcomes, fights and challenges. You know, how can we be a bit thoughtful of, you know, what might be in the future, what is allowable to happen, you know, within people's values and so forth. And that can be really empowering. And that's another thing to the centre. We want to empower people to be able to make their own decisions.
1: Back to the summit, and I'll let you get back into some of those keynotes and stop getting off the phone to me. What are you hoping to share at the summit? What do you want people to take away from you in particular?
0: Yeah, so we've got three specific presentations. Because I'm the director of the centre, I'll lead an introduction that will be really framed around the vision and the objectives and, I guess, the hope that we've got going forward. And then I'm just amazed at the level of, you know, speakers, as I touched on, but we've just been through a significant recruitment process and employing our own academics and others, in a sense. And, you know, these people deserve some sort of recognition, respect themselves. So I think to give them an initial moment and talk about what they want to do, and I think then the job's on, Nick.
1: The job is on indeed. I've got to quickly ask, you're missing a very cold start to the winter here in Victoria. Tell me what
0: it's
1: the weather's like.
0: Yeah.
1: I knew you were going to say that.
0: It's crazy. I mean, it's not hot. It's 24, but I mean, you know, on all reports, that's almost perfect, isn't it?
1: That is actually absolutely perfect. Professor Rodney Carter, mate, good to catch up and thank you. As I said, Rodney Chajawarong and Yorta Yorta Man, Interim Director of the Mabo Centre and currently at the opening day at the IATSA Summit, sneaking out on the Gold Coast to have a chat to us rather than pay attention to the keynote, which he probably would have preferred to have been doing, let's be honest.
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1: What changed for you during the free PT period, the free public transport? A couple of people saying, oh, well, you know, I did catch more trains than I used to. We were able to take trips as a family that we would have normally driven instead. This texter says, Nick, I live rural Victoria. I need to travel to the northern area for chemo. I was going to catch a train and bus for each session, but I couldn't because with transport being free, I couldn't book a seat. At least half price weekend book. The booking system, what it meant to people who were travelling with maybe a bigger need for a bit of security, a bit of certainty in that seating, that has been a major problem over this time. One we've come back to a lot.

0: I know for people even just who try and travel for work, who need to be able to book an area where they can get a tray table, for example, so they can actually do that work on the train. That was borderline impossible during this period. And it was definitely complex for people who were travelling with some extra needs as well. I'm really sorry. That sounds like it could have been a really difficult time. I am hoping that it is better now that we're back to cheaper but still paid public transport. And on the school refusal, this texter says, my daughter hated school. We put her into VM program and she worked one or two days each week and then had to attend school on the other days. She learnt more working than at school, has now completed an apprenticeship, and in that time did not miss a day. And texter says, now 21 years old and doing really well. Get in touch this morning. We've still got a few minutes. I'll catch up with Warwick Long soon, find out where he's at and what he's up to. But you've got time to give me a call on 1300 977 222 or a text instead, 0467 842 722.
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0: And while you're thinking about that, a little bit of Joe Jackson.

0: Now, obviously, I was hoping to have a chat with Warwick Long right now and find out where he is at, but I think we're still getting those Monday tech gremlins instead, unfortunately. Hey, just a reminder, we might see some warnings coming through when it comes to the weather. That's what we heard a little bit earlier this morning when I was speaking to the Bureau. But I just want to make sure that people are listening to ABC local radio and keeping an eye on any of the warnings that might come through as they come up. They'll be wind-related, could be fairly broad in some of the areas as well. And it's not staying as cold after today. That is the language that we're hearing from the Bureau. It's going to warm up a little bit. We may have Warwick Long, do we, mate?
1: Yep.
0: Mate, good morning to you.
1: Hey.
0: Where
1: hey,
0: are
1: mate,
0: you?
1: Mate, how are you?
0: I'm good.
1: I'm at the dairy conference today. UDV meeting here on the for their conference in Ballarat at the Good Shed, and it's Milk Price Monday.
0: We might have just lost your microphone, mate. Sorry.
1: Oh, there we go. How's that? Milk Price Monday.
0: So you're in Ballarat, you're at the dairy, you're going to talk milk price, and you're on after midday. Warwick Long will be back with you really soon. Hey, thank you to anyone who's been in touch this morning. I'll be back tomorrow at the usual time. But it's 11. It's news.
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5: ABC News with Mary McDonald. Good morning. Investigations are underway into a devastating house fire which has claimed the life of a child in Melbourne southwest. A relative told the ABC 3-year-old Jordan Dashwood died alongside two family dogs after a fire broke out at a home on Newbury Street in Werribee just after midnight. The boy's father was taken to hospital with burns. Firefighters fought the blaze for an hour and are now investigating the cause of the fire with the help of arson chemists. FRV's Assistant Chief Fire Officer Anthony Pearce says it's a challenging scene.
6: Fire Rescue Victoria have had a crew here all night and continuing to monitor for hotspots. But the fire scene is quite dangerous and there's a lot of loose and broken tiles on the roof, so it's not a building that it's safe to walk through at this stage.
5: Victoria's cost of living minister says people applying online for a new car rego discount can't expect the website to work if too many people are on it. The government is offering a 20% discount from today until July the 31st on the cost of vehicle registration, but the webpage needed to apply for it crashed earlier this morning. Minister Paul Edbrook, who's a recent addition to the ministry, says the malfunction just shows the government initiative is popular.
7: Well, I don't think anyone expects the system to work instantaneously. There's too months for people to get their rego rebate, $186 for one car, $372 for two cars, and, you know, a little bit of patience goes a long way.
5: One Nation MP Barnaby Joyce is defending his leader's attendance record at Parliament House. Pauline Hanson did not show up for Senate estimates last week. The inquiries allow politicians to grill government ministers and departments about different policies and procedures. Mr Joyce has told Channel 7 One Nation has no control over the committees and as a result gets little chance to ask questions.
8: I think it's really important that people understand that the committees are chaired by either Labor or the Coalition. One Nation doesn't get to chair committees, and so it's obviously they get swayed to what they want to do, and there are times where for One Nation they sit in there and it's just gobbled up by the government giving the talking points.
5: New data shows home prices in Melbourne continue to fall in contrast to regional Victoria, which is on the rise. The latest PropTrack report revealed house prices in Melbourne fell for the third month in a row, dropping by 0.2% in May, but they're still slightly above the same time last year. Meanwhile, home prices in regional Victoria grew slightly, reaching a new peak, nearly 7% above May last year. Cotality's head of research, Tim Lawless, says although Melbourne's prices are following a trend, the timing is surprising.
9: The affordability challenges are actually a lot easier or a lot healthier than most other markets. But I think it really highlights just the fragility of Melbourne's marketplace in the face of higher interest rates and the drop in sentiment we've seen amid a global oil crisis.
5: An ABC investigation has uncovered allegations of widespread sexual abuse of young girls in Byron Bay in northern New South Wales around two decades ago. Emily Baker has more.
10: 15 women have alleged they were raped or sexually assaulted in their early teens by older boys or adult men. They were among 35 people to speak to the ABC about what they described as a toxic culture in Byron in the early 2000s. As well as sexual abuse, women, then teens, described being subject to acts of public degradation, some too graphic to recount. They've broken their silence after an associate of Byron-grown hardcore music band Parkway Drive was sentenced to a 3-year community corrections order after pleading guilty to sexual intercourse with a minor.
5: The state government says the remaking and reinstallation of plaques commemorating the Metro Tunnel opening was never authorised. New plaques were reinstalled in February due to a typo. The government says it's disappointing and shouldn't have happened, but the costs were included within the project's existing budget. Police are expanding shopping centre patrols to Geelong from today as part of Operation Pulse to deter crime and improve safety. The operation has been running across Melbourne's largest shopping centres since December, leading to more than 1,200 arrests. Protective Services officers will patrol hotspots in the Geelong CBD, including Westfield, Market Square and the Moorabool Street bus interchange. To the weather now, and there's a severe weather warning for damaging winds in parts of the central East Gippsland, north central, northeast, west and South Gippsland and southwest districts for the afternoon. For the state, showers and areas of rain developing in the west and about the ranges gradually extending throughout. Possible thunderstorms in the west and north. For Melbourne, cloudy, the very high chance of showers, most likely during the afternoon and evening. Damaging winds possible with a top today of 14 degrees. Tomorrow, showers and wind easing 17. Wednesday, showers and 16. Right now in Melbourne, it's 12 degrees. ABC News.
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15: Bueller. 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
16: Ferris, where are you? Is that your child? Does it matter if you take kids out of school without authorisation? Do you care whether it's for holidays or appointments? Is it a problem if parents are taking children out of the schoolroom when principals have not approved? I'm Mary Guerin, and this is The Conversation Hour. And in the latest figures from 2024, public school kids missed a combined 16.3 million days of school. To put some sense into that, it's about 25 days per child in that year. And 45% were a result of travel, unexplained absences or parent choice for reasons not approved by the school. Now, I'd love to hear from you. Do parents know best? Is it about just ignoring bureaucracy there? Are you a parent who's had to take your kid out? Maybe because the holidays between terms are just too expensive or the rigours of your family life. And is that fair enough? But maybe you're a teacher or a principal saying Bueller, Bueller over and over, that sees this trend. Do you see what effect it has on the kids? I'd love to hear from you today to reflect on those figures. Does it matter? We'll talk to a former principal who can talk about possible effects on that child. Also today,

Do you go back to black? Will you defend to the end your right to wear black? It is, of course, the cliche, Melburnians obsessed with black. Is that you and why? I'd love to hear from you. It turns out it's not just about fashion. It apparently makes a lot of sense, and not just because it's easier to coordinate when you're tired in the morning. Why do you wear black? Is it just a Melbourne thing? Are you wearing black in Bendigo or Ballarat or Beechworth or even anywhere not starting with a B? I'd love to hear from you. Are you resisting that pop of colour? There are some reasons, good, complex reasons apparently, that we'll talk about why people do wear black, or have you thrown off the black shackles? 1300 222

0: 4 is the number to call me. 0437 774 774 to text to the conversation hour here with me. Next, what is the problem with taking your kids out of the schoolroom without principal's approval?
1: This is the Conversation Hour with Mary Guerin.
0: Joining me now is former school principal and CEO of the Country Education Partnership, Mark McClay. Thanks for joining me, Mark.
2: Morning, and I do love that movie, Ferris Bueller's Day Off.
0: Well, do you like it in your classroom, Mark? What do you think about those figures? 45% of absences in 2024 a result of travel, unexplained absences or parents' choice for reasons not approved by the school. I'm asking people, if that is you, 1300 222 774, has that been you, and why have you done it, and do you care? Mark, what do you think?
2: Look, for certainly for unapproved travel and unapproved absences and without letting the school know, I would certainly agree that that's an area the schools can work on, building those relationships with families to try and find out why and see how they can do that better. But in regard to family holidays, I think that's a different kettle of fish, because we are big advocates for family holidays and the benefits you get from them. And if they have to occur in school time due to financial reasons, could be cultural events. With rural families, it's seasonal. Mm-hmm. They only get certain times they can be off the farm. Then we're fully supportive of that. And there's plenty of things children can do when they're away with their parents to still have an educational benefit.
0: Yes, so you mentioned there those different reasons in the regions. Does that mean that probably that some of those numbers do come from the regions, that a large proportion might come from there? Is this a common event?
2: Yeah, and that's what schools can actually filter their data, so they can really nail down to who are the what are the real issues there. So look, families do in regional areas sometimes have to take a day off to go to an appointment because they're not going to get back in time. So that's par for the course. But yeah, regional and rural schools do have some of those type of absences. But as I said, it's just about communicating with families and things where the school doesn't know is not good. You certainly want that sort of open level of dialogue.
0: So what you're saying is it doesn't matter what the parents' reasoning is, just let them know beforehand. And does that make it more likely to be approved by the principal, do you think, Mark?
2: Yeah, and I would err on the side of passing judgment. I mean, you don't know anyone's story. School should be in very much a supportive mode. Is there any issues here, any dramas? Even the extent school's there to look at what they do between 9 and 9:30 every morning. Like, is it appealing? Is that the reason why, students aren't coming or taking mental health days or other reasons? So, it's the whole picture, really.
0: Mm-hmm. Why would you take your kid out of school without principal's approval? 1300 222 774 is the number to call. You talk about the educational value of holidays. I would argue that just about anything could be educational. What do you mean by that? What are the sort of the minimum standards of holidays, do you think, for kids of school age?
2: Oh, I can tell you, if parents haven't come and want to schoolwork, I'd be vehemently against it, because I go, there's opportunities there from looking at maps to distances travelled, to fuel prices, to menus, to town information, to keeping a diary for some. There's just so many learning opportunities, and there's nothing wrong with schools suggesting those things to parents. They might have not thought of those, but there's just so many opportunities. But at the end of the day, they're going to have some lifetime memories made with their families that you've got to put a value on that. They'll be things they'll remember into their 30s and 40s.
0: Oh, even beyond, Mark.
2: Yeah.
0: tell me, 1300 222 774. Ray, you've called from Moonee Ponds. How do you approach this?
3: Yeah, good morning to the both of you. Thank you for the opportunity to talk. Both of us, me and my wife are both emergency services workers, so we get pretty generous holidays, but we don't get an opportunity often to say when those holidays occur. So our kids come with us whenever those holidays are scheduled, and that might be once a year generally, and we might take them overseas if we're lucky.
0: Mm.
3: And I think the opportunity they get from experience a different culture, food,

0: just the travel itself. That outweighs, for us anyway, or it certainly adds to the value of education. We don't think all education takes place in a classroom.
1: Exactly. Do you get any pushback from the school, Ray?
0: No, they're generally happy. And our kids are young, so they're in, you know, low primary school grade, basically prep and two. So we don't think they're missing out, and we do make them do stuff. And they're going, we're taking them to Bali, we're taking them to Malaysia. They have to learn some basic phrases. They have to learn some numbers. They've got to do some schoolwork, which we get from school before we go.
1: And oh,
0: really,
1: Ray.
0: For a long time.
1: You lean in.
0: You can do both.
1: They are lucky kids, Ray. Thank you. Kate, you've called from Fountain Gate. What do you think?
2: Yeah, hi. I'm just a bit curious as to... Hang on a sec. I've got the radio going as well. Sorry.
1: No worries.
2: I'm a bit curious as to why there's a need for families to get the approval from school in order to... take their kids out of school for a day or a holiday or something.
1: You think it's just the parents' choice?
2: I just kind of think along the parallel as an adult, my employer isn't allowed to ask me why I'm not coming to work for the day. It's considered none of their business and privacy and all of that. And I just think it's probably school is effectively work for kids. So they shouldn't be, it should be a similar situation where it's not really up to the school to decide if it's okay a child to be there or not.
1: Okay, Kate.
2: Family and the parents.
1: Okay, Kate. I've got you on the phone. Mark, what do you think of Kate's point? Why do you need to ask that permission?
3: No, she's got a valid point, and it should be just parents advising the school at the general reason, whether it's family holiday, medical appointment. So the parents are asked to give a reason, and that's, to be honest, that's where it should probably end. So we shouldn't really have a situation where... they're having to seek approval, they're just giving a reason.
1: So it's about more about notifying them than
3: correct.
1: Approving them. Kate, what do you think? Is that fair enough?
2: Yeah, I agree. And I would actually add that we took our son on an overseas trip for 5 to 6 weeks when he was in grade six a few years ago. And it was a fantastic opportunity for him to

0: those memories are the things that might just stay a little bit longer beyond learning algebra or whatever. Thank you so much for calling in. We're talking about holidays, about whether they need to be approved or not. In 2024, 45% of absences were not approved by school. Does it matter? With me is Mark McClay, who's CEO of the Country Education Partnership, also has been a principal in his time. Mark, I guess, yes, it's all those things on the ledger of why you could and should potentially take your kid out. What are the dangers? What are the situations where you would advise against it?
1: Yeah, I guess we've had students who've taken holidays for birthdays or for they're just a bit tired or it's cold or range of those sort of reasons. That's when you again just want to communicate with the school's wellbeing team. To see is there a remedy for this situation? And I guess I just want to add there's another group who we really like to take holidays during the term, and that's people like dentists. If I ever took my kid to the dentist during the holidays and I found out they weren't available because they were on holidays, I used to get peeved off, I think. I'm trying to do the right thing here.
0: Absolutely. Yeah. Then when you have to work around them, that makes it harder again. And Mark, I assume also it's different for kids in their very last years of school when attendance is more important.
1: Oh, yeah, I'm definitely talking year nine and under. And to me, every school should know every family or child who's got a bit of an attendance issue that they think are concerned, and they should have steps that they're trying to put in place. Year 10, 11, 12, whole different kettle of fish, really.
0: Sue, you've called from Geelong. What's been your experience?
2: I just returned to Geelong from 6 weeks in WA. My daughter went over to do something pretty amazing with her and her husband. Oh, I can get echo. I don't know if that's me.
0: That might be you. Have you got the radio on there, Sue? If you can turn it down. If you can turn that down, maybe that will
2: put that. You're down.
0: You're down.
2: So he is off for the whole term. He's in grade six. They consulted with the school and talked about him doing out of school, distance ed, but they felt me coming with them, me being an ex-teacher, we would work. So every day we sat and did some schoolwork. He wrote sentences about what we'd done that day, what his mum and dad had done. We collected brochures that he'd cut up. We took photos. He wrote about them. He wrote letters to he sent emails to his teacher and his classmates.
0: Oh, that's terrific.
2: About what he'd been done. So I think the experience for him, the only thing he probably missed out on was mathematics because we added up the kilometres travelled. We put in the price of fuel, given that we paid $3.60 something for diesel at one point, totaled how far the family had driven.
0: So it sounds like you've done pretty well with the maths.
2: Yeah, no, it was it was really, really a wonderful thing. He was reluctant to read his grade six novel, so I read that. And then his mum said, we've found it as an audiobook. We'll listen to it in the car.
0: So, Sue, do you think that then the lessons themselves actually stuck potentially a bit more in that circumstance?
2: I think he missed his schoolmates. I think he missed the social aspect. He would often FaceTime with them and send them messages and emails. But I think the experience of being away, seeing animals, travelling distances, seeing wonderful parts of Australia, meeting lots of different people, interacting with people. He was interviewed by ABC Radio, TV, radio, all of that sort of stuff when his mum did it. I think the experience for him was fantastic.
0: Wow, he packed a lot in. You all did. Sue, well done. Thank you. I think you might be inspiration for quite a few people listening. Mark, I've got some texts here pointing out the logistical problems that leaves for schools as well in terms of teachers dealing with absences, let alone for principals as well. I know from my experience when we had kids in the UK system, they were incredibly strict, which did lead to horrendous school holiday prices and so forth. Are you pretty confident that where we land in Australia between that need to be at school and not, we've landed in a good place?
1: I think so. I think the flexibility, especially for rural, is understandable. And, I have friends from Austria who had to get Education Department approval to take holidays during school term. So I know different countries operate differently. But I think having an understanding, I think building a better relationship with parents is just as important as anything else. And if that's demonstrated by showing

0: bring a bit of understanding to their situation. I think it's warranted, and we'll just have to work around the complications of the absentee periods that results in.
1: Mark, it was Lucky Kids who had you as their principal, obviously. Thank you for joining us today.
0: No worries, thank you.
1: Mark McClay is CEO of the Country Education Partnership. This on text, I'm sorry, I'll give permission to my child to have a day off, not the school principal. My kids are adults now, but we, their dad and I, took them out of school for family holidays. Sometimes it might have tacked on to school holidays. Sometimes it didn't. Provided them with life experiences. They explore, learn about foreign currency, time zones, various cultures, and they would write postcards to their classes. Keep those texts and calls coming about taking kids out of school. And also join the conversation later this hour. Why do you wear black? We're going to dig into this because apparently it makes not just fashion sense to wear black. And is it all about Melbourne or not? Is it across the state? I'd love to hear from you. But next, with One Nation's conservative populism on the rise, you might have heard the polling this morning saying, yep, they are outflanking even Labor as well as the coalition. Is this the moment in Australia for progressive populism?
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2: You're with Mary Guerin.
1: As I said, with those polls this morning, is One Nation's primary vote, which has been rising. Now it's pipped Labor as well. It's against both major parties. And this has been the rise of populism from the right, from conservative parties. Connecting with anger is how populism is often characterised. We had the English Green Party leader tell the Australian Green Party over the weekend that it needs to connect with the anger on the left to counter this right-wing populism. Joining me now to talk about it is Dr. Zareh Gazarian, who is a senior lecturer in politics and international relations at Monash University. Thank you so much for joining me, Zareh.
5: Thanks so much for having me, Mary.
1: Just as a bit of an example of what populism means, let's have a little listen. Pauline Hanson, One Nation leader, of course, was speaking with our colleague Steve Austin on ABC Brisbane this morning, and here she is talking about skilled migration.
6: Big problem that we have, Steve, we can't keep bringing in these people. And you say we're bringing in these migrants at the moment for skills. Well, I'll tell you, 72-73, we brought in 739,000 people. Only 51,605 had skills, and of that, only 1,800 in the construction industry. So they're telling you lies, bringing out people with skills. They don't. These are usually Uber drivers, nail technicians, masseuses, and these skills that we don't need in Australia.
1: So that was Pauline Hanson talking on ABC Brisbane this morning. Zareh, can you take that example, I guess, of the message that's coming from One Nation and just give us a bit of a background briefing? What is populism, whether it's on the left or the right?
5: It's been really interesting to see populism in contemporary politics, I think, Mary. When I started doing my PhD about 20 years ago, there's this sense that there's this idea that's lurking around, but we're not really seeing evidence of it in mainstream politics. But now when we talk about populism, I think we talk about it as being part of the mainstream. And certainly a key feature of populism is this sense that

0: there is a division between those who are making the laws and those who are the ordinary public. And I think that is at the core of the debate that both right and left populists seek to exploit. This idea that laws are being made, decisions are being made by elites that are out of touch with what the ordinary citizenry demands. And that is such a potent message, especially when we think about economic debates, which are really where the populists tend to have the most impact in the policy debate.
1: You're listening to Dr. Zare Gazarian, who is Associate Professor in Politics and International Relations at Monash University. As I said, the English Green Party leader Zach Polanski on Saturday night advised the Greens here to connect with anger, that they start to do that, to learn from the storytelling power, quote-unquote, of populist right-wing politics. What would progressive populism look like?
0: It really does make sense, as we know from the Polanski's speech. It's really about harnessing the sense of disillusionment in the community. And I think he talks about taking the anger, essentially, to reject the status quo. And that is essentially what the right of centre populists have been doing. They've been really focused on trying to attack the status quo, the established parties, the successive policies that are focused on economic rationalist thought, neoliberal policies. And that is what the attempt is for left. Also acknowledge that the status quo has led to systems where people are feeling as though they are left behind, systems where people feel that economically they're no better than they were 10 years ago, and more importantly, I think, Mary, the sense that the current policy trajectory of the established parties is not going to advance their interests in the longer term.
1: So some examples so people can relate and see whether that's the sort of thing they're wanting. I'm assuming you might mean things like universal health care, or I guess free tertiary education back in the day was that sort of populist measure on the progressive side.
0: Correct. And broader than that, it also includes things like access and equality of access to government services, appropriate health care, education, even things like infrastructure, roads, all of those things are really important. For the left, of course, it's tinged with real scepticism about the impact of multinational corporations and the impact that businesses are having on the community. For the right, the scepticism tends to be focused on things like globalisation, international organisations, and as we heard with Pauline Hanson just a moment ago, a scepticism about immigration as well.
1: You're listening to Dr. Zare Gazarian. We're talking about populism, whether it's on the left or the right. What do you think the Greens would be thinking in answer to that? Of course, the Greens Party leader of the UK saying that he has taken on Reform UK, which is, again, been, you know, compared to One Nation or vice versa for many, many, many years now. Do you think that progressive politics, progressive populism in Australia would work as well as it is making headway in the UK?
0: What we're seeing really in the polls is that Australians are keen to support non-major party candidates. And at the moment, obviously, One Nation seems to be the beneficiary of that, with some polls suggesting that it is number one, outpolling the major parties. But at the same time, parties like the Greens have long established histories in Australian politics. And for them, the party is going to be tested by their capacity to try and take voters along this journey. Both strategies, both from the right and left, is going to try and exploit this idea that people have been left behind by major party policies. For the Greens, though, what we're seeing is their focus is going to be very much on this idea that they can spin that and provide a more positive story for those who are concerned about where the major parties are going, but aren't really ready to vote for the One Nation Party at the moment.
1: Zare, you bring up a point that's always fascinated me, this idea of being positive about it, and yet populism, even in the words of Zach Polanski, means tapping into anger as well. Populism is

0: is also driven by this discontent, isn't it? How do you reconcile, or how do populists reconcile, the anger with the solution?
1: I think that's the key, and that's where populist candidates tend to struggle. Harnessing anger ultimately means delivering in terms of policy outcomes. And what we do see is that when parties, candidates that align with populist approaches do get into power, they are often frustrated by the rules of the game, the systems that they confront, and the challenges of bringing about the sorts of promises they want to do. For the Greens, though, I think we see hints of where they want to go, and that is that the tapping into anger is ultimately going to provide them with the opportunity to promote their policy agenda. And that, I think, is where the positive element comes in for the party, that they feel that they can propose actual workable solutions to people's concerns.
0: Mm. Zarai, thank you for your time today.
1: Pleasure. Thanks so much for having me.
0: Dr. Zarai Ghazarian, a political scientist at Monash University. What do you think? Are we looking, is it the time? Is it the moment? Is it the opportunity for populism in the progressive parties? Let me know. We're also talking about school absences that are maybe not approved by the principals, maybe not even acknowledged from the families. Nicola, you're on the road, are you? Have you taken your child out of school?
2: Yes.
0: Where are you going?
2: So we have just left Point Lonsdale in Victoria, and we are heading for 7 months up the centre of Australia, down the west, and then back along South Australia and home.
0: Oh, fantastic. Now, did you get approval?
2: Yes, we did. We emailed the principal, and we told him about it, and he was very supportive of it.
0: And what, you didn't get any pushback then? And did you get support to do it? As in, did you get the educational support that you will need on the road?
2: Yes, well, I have had other friends that have done it. Some of them are primary teachers themselves. They made a few recommendations, and then the kids' teachers provided us with some materials as well. And we're also really supportive of, you know, setting up some Zoom chats for the kids to talk with their classes while they're away and send through photos so that the rest of their class can kind of participate.
0: And why did you do it, Nicola? Why do you think this is going to be good?
2: Well, my husband did it as a child, and he still talks about it. So this was his kind of bucket list trip that we wanted to do with the kids when they were in primary school, before we hit high school and whatnot. And it just seemed like a wonderful adventure to have as a family, just a real circuit break from life.
0: Absolutely. How good a teacher do you think you're going to be on the road, Nicola?
2: Ooh, well, look, I come from a family of teachers.
0: Oh, okay.
2: So
0: you've got a head
2: start.
0: I'm
2: hoping something will, you know, sink in. We'll see.
0: Good luck with the maths and everything else, Nicola. Really appreciate you leaning into the conversation. Tell me, is this what you're about to do? Do you still remember it from years and years ago? I'd love to hear from you. Also coming up this hour, yes, we have been talking about dressing in black. I know Ali Moore did her What If on this last Friday. We have discovered apparently there is a scientific reason potentially why we're all wearing black. I also want to ask you, is it a Melbourneian cliche only? Maybe you're in the regions. Maybe you're out there in Warrnambool swanning around in your all black outfit. I'd love to hear from you. 1300 222 774. Chris, you're in Pakenham. What's your relationship with the black wardrobe?
3: You sound like it sound ominous.
0: I don't mean it to be.
3: No, at high school, oh, sorry, primary school, where I grew up in Newcastle, all our house, like sporting houses names and stuff like that, all taken from coal mines. So I think the scene was set early, and our house colour, but other houses had different colours, red, blue, whatever. We had black.
0: Oh, that's fantastic. You were the chicest group in the school.
3: Well, yeah, not good if you've got dandruff, though. But
0: do you still wear black, Chris?
3: Yeah, I was going to say I ride a motorbike. The motorbike's black. I've been motorcyclist for years. I used to be a roadie for about a decade. So, yeah, black was the part of the uniform. Yeah, I still wear it. I've got a noir wardrobe, as I put it. it's very like those European movies. Everybody's smoking, and yeah, it's very.
0: Very stylish.
3: Bogan chic.
0: Well, I might out-bogan you, Chris, because as I'm getting older, I'm leaning towards sort of Dr. Carl shirts occasionally as well. You're not breaking out into bursts of colour in between the noir chic? You're not tempted?
3: No, not unless I want to gouge my eyes out. But
0: oh, Chris, I'll warn you if I'm ever wearing it.
3: No, not you, no me. Yes, no, people would do that. I think it would be very upsetting for people if they saw me in colours. I've set a trend over decades, and I'm not a... It's not,
0: your identity's caught up with it.
3: It's not really a conscious choice. It's just that just what I do. It's wear black. I do wear blue jeans sometimes.
0: Oh, there you go. Breaking out,
3: yeah.
0: Chris.
3: Yeah, well, yeah, I've
0: well
3: made
0: done.
3: Progress.
0: Chris, thank you. That's great. I'm glad I'm on radio as far as you're concerned then. You don't have to look at my loud shirts. Thank you for calling in very soon coming up in this hour. We will be talking about apparently there's a scientific and cultural reasons why we are going towards black. So if you are needing to defend it to your loved ones, stick around and hear that conversation. That's coming up soon. And also very soon we're going to be talking about Warwick Long. On the road, we're talking dairy prices.
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0: Christine Sunshine says, Mary, I'm going to call it. It's vanity. Black is slimming. And while I'm in the thick of menopause and on the wrong side of 50, I need all the help I can get. That is Christy's reason for wearing black. Very soon we're going to be hearing there are other reasons, things we don't even think about for why we wear black. That's coming up soon. Also, we will be speaking soon to Warwick Long. But I also did want to mention that you might have heard Raf talking to a fella called John from Ringwood on 774 last week. He called in. If you didn't hear it, he told Raf that he hadn't eaten for 3 days. That's right, he hadn't eaten for 3 days. So we decided here we wanted to do something to help people like John who are doing it tough. So they've launched the 774's Meal for Melbourne. We've launched it. It's an old-fashioned food drive, collecting food for Food Bank to distribute to people in need. So if you're in Melbourne, you can drop off unopened, non-perishable food items at the cafe here at ABC South Bank. The cafe is called Laku, L-A-K-U, and you can do that between 6 in the morning, 4 in the afternoon. Things like cans of veggies or soup, packets of rice, it all comes in so handy. There's information also on the sort of things you can drop off if you go to abc.net.au/Melbourne. If you can't make it into ABC South Bank, if you're in the regions, we will be setting up a virtual food pantry and you can find that link as well on abc.net.au/Melbourne. That is to help people like John. If you haven't heard his story, I really recommend that you go back and hear him talking to Raf. And it's wonderful. He's in good hands now. His mates have given him lots of food and he's feeling really buoyed by all of the support from all of the kind calls that all of you have given. So that's Meals for Melbourne. Now, if you are in the regions from 12, you can join Warwick Long. He's in the dairy conference at Ballarat and he joins me now. Hi, Warwick.
7: G'day, Mary. Sadly, not wearing black today.
0: Oh, what colours?
7: Blue, and it's a blue, red and white shirt. There you go. It's a little bit loud. I'm not a big black guy. I'm more of a colour guy. So it's probably good
0: in the regions. Well, I believe there's black in the regions. I want people to tell me about it. But what are you, I can hear the noise behind you. What's happening?
7: It's just funnily enough, we're at the United Dairy Farmers of Victoria conference today. And it turns out to be really the biggest day on the calendar if you're a dairy farmer right now, because as we speak, Mary, you and I, it's World Milk Day today. So
0: World
7: happy
0: Milk
7: World
0: Day.
7: Milk Day to
0: happy
7: you.
0: Happy World Milk Day, everybody.
7: And to everybody who celebrates, yeah. by 2 o'clock today, the prices that will be paid for over 8 billion litres of milk in Australia have to be released for the year ahead. And what we're seeing right at the moment is a lot of dairy companies

0: keeping their cards close to their chest. So right now, I'm in a room with an enormous amount of really nervous dairy farmers wanting to know how much they'll be paid over the next financial year for their product. And this is due to something called the Milk Pricing Code. It came about after the collapse of Murray Goulburn, which was an iconic, really large milk processor in Australia. And in response to that, a Milk Price Code of Conduct governed by the ACCC is in place. And today's the date. By 2 o'clock on the 1st of June, or the first Monday if the 1st of June falls on a weekend, every dairy company in Australia, every company that buys milk from farmers, has to announce a minimum milk price for the year ahead.
1: And so, how do they decide that, Woz?
0: Well, through everything, right? So at the moment, they've got an Iran war to deal with if they're an export company, trying to work out what the global price is, what the Australian dollar's doing, how much some of their inputs and outputs are going to cost, and try and put together a price for dairy farmers. But dairy farmers are doing the same thing themselves. So they're wanting to know what the minimum milk price is. And for other companies too, it's about, managing how much consumers are willing to pay for things like dairy and how much we're importing from overseas, because we import. Last year we imported $1 billion worth of dairy from other countries. That's despite us having a dairy industry ourselves here, right?
1: Is that because we just can't produce enough, or is it different sorts of goods that we're asking for?
0: We've seen an enormous amount of shrinking in the dairy industry this century. So over the last 25 years or so, the dairy industry, not quite half, but it's gone from 13 billion litres of milk produced every year in Australia to about 8. So we've seen this huge fall off in the amount of milk being produced. That's due to things like the cost of producing it. There's only so many areas in Australia which are suited to dairy farming, and a lot of them are some of the most expensive farmland that you can get. You know, areas like Gippsland close to Melbourne, areas like southwest Victoria, where it's traditionally been really reliable and expensive to buy land. And then things like not getting enough for milk and us not sending as much overseas as we used to. And that's seen this incredible shrinking of the dairy industry. And that's why days like today are so important, because dairy farmers want to know, am I going to make the same or more, or heaven forbid, a cut to their milk price for the next year ahead, and what does that mean for their budgets? And then they have a month to decide, because that milk price starts to get paid on the 1st of July in the new financial year, and will go for 12 months. So
1: they get to decide their approach to the year ahead.
0: They get to decide if they want to keep dairy farming at all, or if they want to sell their cows off, or if they want to change companies. So all the companies are putting out their minimum milk prices at the moment. So you have these large multinationals and supermarkets and little cheese companies and all sorts of things in dairy all releasing their milk price today. And then negotiations will quickly happen between dairy farmers and those companies to decide where that milk's going to go. So when I say, quite literally, for the next 4 weeks, billions of litres of milk are hanging in the air. That's what's happening right now, all before we get to the supermarket and have to walk to the back of the supermarket.
1: I know, we're not doing hard work. Warwick, you've painted a really good picture there of all of the headwinds that the dairy farmers are facing. From when you're talking to them, how are they feeling? What's the sort of the mood that you're detecting at the moment?
0: It's a really hard one to sum up, because there are different levels to the dairy industry at the moment, but it has been a difficult industry to be in, and there is still a lot of exhaustion from sort of a couple of difficult decades in dairy farming and what that has meant to a certain type of farmer, particularly the smaller family farms. Some of the larger built-up ones that can probably deal with some of the ups and downs a little bit more easily. They can grow more of their own food. They can get better deals on things like fuel and fertiliser because they're just physically bigger. There's still some excitement for the industry there, but no matter who you talk to, there's concern in the dairy industry about the fact that we're getting smaller still year on year, and that hasn't really that decline hasn't stopped for any sort of long period of time. And there's concern, the more dairy farmers that leave, what does that mean to the factories and the stainless steel out there that are in a position to process that milk? Because if they go, then you're in a much more difficult period for the dairy industry. So all of that's going on in the background, but there's a lot of love for this industry at the same time, Mary, and I hope I give you some of that too, because there's a lot of people here that absolutely love breeding cows, milking cows, being around cows every day, and producing things like dairy for milk, yogurts, butters, ice cream, and everything else you
1: want. And all the things that I love, all the strength to their arm. Warwick, how can we listen to you today?
0: Country has on regional Victorian ABC Radio.

0: So you can find us online, but we also are a podcast as well. So just search Victorian Country Hour wherever you are, and you can listen back to us when you're in. When maybe something's on the radio that you don't quite like, not Conversation Hour, but other things.
1: No, not that.
0: You can tune in for those times. And Mary, one more thing, if I may.
1: Yes.
0: I took my kids out of school for term three, and we went around the middle of Australia and down WA, and I know you're talking about this.
1: Yeah.
0: We did speak to our school about it. They were very happy for us to do it when we were in primary school, and the only thing they told us to do was make sure the kids keep a diary. It doesn't have to be every day, but make sure that they're writing something and keeping memories of what they did, and I wouldn't have swapped it for quids. It is one of the best things I've ever done, and thank you to, it was Guthrie Street Primary School where our kids were at the time, for giving us that advice, because it gave us the freedom not to be stressed about the kids learning something every day. It gave us time to enjoy it, but also make sure we document those memories.
1: Warwick Long, I reckon you'd be a great maths teacher. Thank you so much.
0: Thanks, mate.
1: That's Warwick Long on your radio from 12 on the Country Hour, and you can find it in the ABC Listen app. Samantha says black clothing is dreadful. So drab. There's not a single item of black in my wardrobe. Melbourne looks terrible in all its black attire. What do you think? And if you're outside of Melbourne, is it just us? Is it just people in this area? Tell me, do you wear black in the regions? We're going to be coming up talking to someone who's a fashion designer and lecturer who believes that there are more things going on when we're reaching for the black in our wardrobe. That is coming up next on The Conversation Hour.
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4: You're with Mary Guerin.
1: Do you wear black? Is it just Melbourne? Across Victoria? Call me. Is it the regions as well? 1300 222 774. Is it black in Bendigo, black in Beechworth? I would love to hear from you. Joining me now is Jai Marshall, who's fashion designer and lecturer in fashion design at Swinburne. Thanks for joining us, Jai.
6: Thanks for having me, Mary. And are you wearing some black clothing today?
1: I'm not. And I'm veering towards very loud shirts. I'll confess it right now, Jai. But you've written a piece looking at why our obsession, so if we believe it's not just a cliche, with black clothing actually does make sense. I'm asking people why they wear black and what they think about it. 1300 222 774. Jai, is it something beyond just that ability to make sure that your tops match your bottoms?
6: Yeah, it's really interesting. Jumping on the train this morning and looking around the first day of winter, I noticed a lot more people wearing black today. And there are a couple of things that come down to why more people might wear black in winter or in a city like Melbourne. I think a lot of it does come down to climate. A lot of people like to mimic their climate. And in Melbourne, we know that it's notoriously cold. And generally, people tend to reach for darker clothing items.
1: That's does kind it of mean a anything initial... for the body? Is it just psychological, or does black make you warmer?
6: Just psychological.
1: Okay.
6: I mean, obviously, when you're getting that small glimmer of sunlight, obviously black attracts heat a lot more than some of those brighter colours. But I think it really comes down to layering. A lot of black clothes are really good base layers, and particularly in winter, people like to layer up quite a lot, which does add that extra warmth and benefit. And black does go with a lot of different styles and silhouettes, and therefore I think why it's an easy choice for people to just grab out in winter when they're already thinking about so much.
1: Why do you wear black? Is it just a cliche? Is it in the regions? Is it not just about Melbourne? 1300 222 774. John, you're in Euroa. What do you think?
7: I think that black has no place in a Melbourne winter. It really does not. It's gloomy and dark and depressing. The only advantage of black clothing is it does dry quicker in the sun.
1: Is that right?
7: It does. But look, we really need more colour in our life. There are mental health shirts now coming out, and they're colourful, they're bright, and they let the sunshine in, and everyone feel happy. And I think that's important.
1: So you think we should dress in colours, if not for ourselves, for other people?
7: Yes, well, for each other.
1: For each other. Look,
7: we've been through a bit of a traumatic time here with the bushfires, and I can only see the people up in the Ruffey Hub, for instance, are all wearing colourful clothes.
1: Oh, yeah, John, that you raise a really good point. Thank you so much for calling. Jai, it is true. You were talking there about psychologically what black means. For some people, it does mean, you know, depression and so forth. What else does it mean, do you think, in Melbourne? Why are we attracted to it, in particular in the city?
6: Yeah, in Melbourne, particularly in the city, we've had a big investment in creative arts, and I would say that Melbourne, as a city compared to other cities, are known for its arts and its appreciation of arts. And there's a really long history of actors, architects, graphic designers, fashion designers, all wearing black as a notion of really making their work sell rather than being quite, showy and wanting to make sure that their creativity is really the highlight of the show rather than their person. But I do think what John is coming through there, he's made a really great statement around how it doesn't have to be that way, how we can also still have self-identity.

0: across of all this kind of black-coloured clothing. But I do think it kind of comes back to our kind of place branding and identity of Melbourne, as well as the fact that Melbourne's a very European city. We've got the largest Italian community, a very large Greek community, which, you know, black clothing in a European sense has kind of come in and out at various points of history across.
1: Louise from Blackburn has texted in. Oh, I beg your pardon, Jaya. What did you say then?
0: Oh, black colour clothing used to be used at weddings and examples like that. It hasn't always been a sad colour.
1: I was just also seeing Louise's text saying you'll find in Milan black is extremely popular colour. It's so stylish and easy to wear. That's our European heritage.
0: Yeah, exactly. Yep. European, and I think Melbourne, you know, when we compare to Sydney, we would probably say Sydney's more, you know, coastal, and they can get away with having lots of vibrant colours, very LA vibe, where Melbourne has a very different European feel about it. We're very into our arts, and that comes along with taking our arts very seriously. And, you know, a lot of graphic designers and artists that I work with tend to wear head-to-toe black because they take themselves very seriously in terms of their artistic sense.
1: Roger, you called in from Serpentine. What do you think?
2: Yes, hello. I'm just on my way to Bridgewater and I just heard your program just now and I'd like to know, a bit of a conundrum, why is it that people that wear a lot of black probably go home to a house which is painted white on the inside?
1: Oh, you think if they're really committed, they need to have black around them all the time?
2: Absolutely. You're going to be wanting to live in a black box.
1: What do you think, Jai?
0: Yeah, I think that's a great comment. I think really sticking to your identity there and making sure you're committing to everything. I think for me personally, I'm very creative. I have the most amount of colours in my house. I'm always working with lots of different colours. So sometimes I think also wearing black every day can, you know, when we think of people like Steve Jobs, for example, he continuously always had a black wardrobe because it meant that every morning he never had to make a decision. He could just be wearing the same
1: exactly.
0: kind of clothes. So I think lots of people choose to wear black in different reasons, and it doesn't particularly mean that you have to go all black.
1: Of course not. Yes, Andrea from Glen Iris is saying black is a lazy choice, but that goes to ease then, doesn't it? But also Dee from Ballarat. You're saying Ballarat black is a thing, not just Melbourne, Joe.
0: I love that. I think that

0: you know, black clothing or an investment piece, generally people tend to go for safer colours like black, navy or white, because they last a lot longer. So I do think there are many reasons why people wear black, but it's definitely, there's so many different subcultural themes coming through.
1: Yeah. Pauline agrees black is economical if you don't have a lot of money to spend on clothing, so practical in more ways than one. Geeta, you're in Williamstown. What do you think? Do you see black out and about?
2: Oh, yes. I'm actually dressed head to toe in black today.
1: I bet it's very stylish as well, Geeta.
2: Well, I don't know, but it's very practical for all the reasons Jai was referring to. Makes it simpler to dress. But I was also thinking about what Jai was talking in terms of culture and the association between black and culture and the arts and dressing in regional Victoria. I was in Anglesey for the weekend and visiting a friend, and she took me to a string quartet concert at the Memorial Hall there in Anglesey. Mm. And I observed that everyone in the audience was quite brightly dressed, and the entire string quartet was head to toe in black, and they looked magnificent and very appropriate for a string quartet. And I think there is an association with the arts and culture. Mm. And I grew up in the UK in England, and I think I did note in Europe that sort of black is very much associated with the arts and culture. And
1: do you think the Anglesey folks might take it on now?
2: No.
1: Geeta, thank you. That's a really interesting observation, isn't it? It is about that artistic sort of costume as well. I love this on text, and it matches something in your article, Jai, so I just want to say it. I was once asked by this texter says, by a young person in a class I was training, why I wore black. When I answered jokingly but with a straight face, it matches my mood. She looked scared. I have to confess to a frisson of pleasure at this. And you quote Yoji Yamamoto, who says, above all, black says, I don't bother you, don't bother me.
0: I love that. That's so great.
1: Do you believe it is a bit of armour, even if it is also a little bit of ease?
0: It could be. A little bit of armour, perhaps, for some people, but I think at most for ease. But it's really interesting, you know, even some of the research going back to, say, medieval era, you know, when people were thinking about the royalty and luxury of having black fabric and things like that. There's so many interesting angles you could take at this angle. But I think, you know, Melbourne's doing such a great job at it.
1: Mm, indeed. Jai, thank you so much for your time today.
0: Thank you so much, Mary.
1: Go off and rock that black. Jai Marshall, fashion designer and lecturer in fashion design at Swinburne. Ali in Ocean Grove says, I wear all black so I can be seen amongst all the high fluoro, high vis. This is true. There's a lot of that around as well. You could wear anything, Bridget Duclos.
3: No, I wear so much black. I would absolutely die. Well, it's actually navy, but I would die if they said to me, you cannot wear black ever again.
1: I'm a navy girl.
3: Are you?
1: Yeah.
3: Navy is the new black, I think.
1: Oh, is it? Everything's a new everything.
3: I think you're fine. But no, I'm not doing it. I'll
1: you're
3: be wearing black
1: it.
3: For the rest of my life. Mary, interested today, they've done some research and they found out that middle children might no longer exist because people are having smaller families.
1: Of course.
3: You've got two. I've only got two. But my producers, Virginia has three, Chris has four. They've got middle children.
1: Yeah.
3: They're saying because people are having smaller families, will the middle child disappear? Also, lots more onlys. So we thought today, I'm fascinated by your position in your family. I'm a youngest child and typical.
1: What is it typical in your mind?
3: Typical is
1: the crazy one.
3: You
1: slip below the radar, didn't have
3: that.
1: The rules.
3: I am completely the third child. Where do you come in your family?
1: I'm third as well, but I am still a big sister. I'm third of four. I'm a middle child.
3: Okay.
1: I'm Marsha.
3: Marsha. That very famous scene with the Brady Bunch. So we're going to talk about where you sit in your family and are you typical? We've got someone coming
1: and
3: to tell
1: onlys
3: us.
1: And our onlys the oldest or are they the babies?
3: Onlys are both. Onlys are oldest, middle and youngest. Also, if you like your netball, the Melbourne Vixens have got their derby against the Mavericks. We're going to be speaking to Em Mannix, one of the Vixens, about that. And my mother's had a very interesting thing happen with her hearing aids. It's called music tinnitus. We're going to look into hearing. It's something I've never heard of, this music tinnitus. And

0: Also, it's linked to dementia in our health segment for hearing.
1: Do you hear music instead of hearing?
0: She hears opera whenever she takes out her hearing aid. She thought she'd gone mad, but as it turns out, it's a proper thing, and she's quite relieved.
1: Oh, exactly. But at least it's opera, right?
0: I know.
1: It could have been anything.
0: It could have been anything. Could have been really bad.
1: Well, that could be good as well, depending on your taste. That is Bridget Duclos in your ears this afternoon. Renata says, black is art and rock and roll, cool, edgy, yet elegant, stylish and classic as well. Whatever you're wearing, go out there and rock it, whether it is black, whether you are in Melbourne or the regions. Thank you so much for joining me on the Conversation Hour today. You can listen again on the ABC Listen app and write to me, conversationhour@abc.net.au is the address.
2: ABC News with Mary McDonald. Good afternoon. A lawyer for a Melbourne woman charged with terrorism offences says she now wants nothing to do with Islamic State. Here's court reporter Christian Silver.
3: Rayan Al-Houli's lawyer told the Melbourne Magistrates Court his client has renounced Islamic State and violent jihad. The 34-year-old was arrested last week and is now seeking bail. Prosecutors allege she travelled to Syria to join Islamic State in 2013 or 2014 and came back to Australia last year. She's alleged to have held radical views and tried to recruit others. Ms Al-Houli is charged with entering a declared area and being a member of a terrorist organisation, offences that carry up to 10 years jail. Her bail application was adjourned to allow expert witnesses to be organised.
2: Senior Labor frontbencher Mark Butler says a new opinion poll showing One Nation is the most popular party in the country demonstrates a level of frustration Australians are feeling right now. The Redbridge survey conducted for the Australian Financial Review shows primary support for Pauline Hanson's party has jumped ahead of Labor and other parties post-budget. It also found more than 50% of voters believe the budget will be bad for the nation. Mr Butler says tough decisions were made in the budget, but the measures will work to ease financial pressure on households responsibly.
4: I think the budget is obviously one factor of many that households are dealing with right now. I've said over the time since the budget, this is a complex budget. It is a tough budget, but it is a responsible one that I think sets the country up for the future.
2: Fire Rescue Victoria says it's still investigating the cause of a house fire that killed a child and injured his father in Melbourne southwest overnight. Natasha Shapova reports.
5: Emergency services arrived to Newbury Street in Werribee just after midnight, where a single-storey home was engulfed in flames. Three-year-old Jordan Dashwood died alongside two family dogs. While relatives have told the ABC, his 11-year-old brother managed to escape through a window. It took firefighters an hour to control the blaze. FRV's Assistant Chief Fire Officer Anthony Pearce saying the building remains unstable.
6: Quite a tragic scene behind us. Circumstances involving this fire and the cause will be investigated during the day.
5: The boy's father, Jeremy, was taken to hospital with burns.
2: Victoria's Public Transport Minister says ticket inspectors will show leniency as people transition to half-price fares. For the last 2 months, train, tram and bus trips across the state have been free, but as of today, people have to pay, though only half the original cost. Minister Gabrielle Williams says authorised officers who patrol public transport won't issue fines as readily as they would otherwise, but after 1 to 2 weeks, all passengers should be well aware of the change.
7: Some may forget that there's a transition from free public transport to half-price fares, and I understand that they'll be as accommodating and understanding of that as they can be, obviously taking into account the individual circumstances of a breach.
2: An economist says Melbourne home prices are likely to continue to drop after new data revealed 3 consecutive months of falls. The latest PropTrack report reveals home prices in Melbourne fell for the 3rd month in a row, dropping by 0.2% in May, but they are still slightly above the same time last year. Meanwhile, home prices in regional Victoria grew slightly, reaching a new peak, nearly 7% above May last year. Cotality's head of research, Tim Lawless, says the trend is likely to continue until inflation is brought under control.

0: the marketplace, less urgency to get into the market. But it'll be interesting to see how long this downturn lasts.
1: A new pill can double the survival time for people with advanced pancreatic cancer. The drug blocks a mutated protein that fuels tumour growth in more than 90% of pancreatic cancer cases. Of the 500 people who took part in the study, those taking the new daily pill lived for a median of 13 months compared with around 6.5 months for chemo recipients. Researchers from the University of California who helped lead the study say while it's not a cure, it's a very large step forward. To the weather now, and there's a severe weather warning for damaging winds in parts of the central, east Gippsland, north central, northeast, west and south Gippsland and southwest districts for the afternoon. For the state, showers and areas of rain developing in the west and about the ranges, gradually extending throughout. Possible thunderstorms in the west and north. For Melbourne, cloudy, the very high chance of showers this afternoon and evening, damaging winds possible with a top today of 14. Tomorrow, showers and wind easing 17, Wednesday, showers and 16. Right now in Melbourne, it's 13. 13 degrees. ABC News.
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3: Hello, hello. Welcome to the Country Hour on this World Milk Day. Warwick Long with you for the program today, coming to you live from the United Dairy Farmers of Victoria Conference, because, of course, there is a conference and a room full of dairy farmers on World Milk Day. But you and I, my friends, you and I on the Country Hour, we know this day is even more important than that. This is the day that starts to decide the future of billions of litres of milk that is produced in this state every year, and indeed around the country, but we care more about Victorian milk than others. It is the day for the deadline from the ACCC under the Milk Price Code, where dairy companies, those processors that buy milk from farmers, have to set a minimum milk price for the year ahead. So they have to put out their absolute minimum price that farmers will be paid for at least the next 12 months ahead. It is a nervous day. It's really interesting walking around a room of dairy farmers and having little conversations and quiet little conversations in and alongside as everybody tries to work out what is going on. And at a period of time where we have international conflicts, we have dairy moving in really strange ways around the world, and as you're about to hear later on in the program, a year that has produced

0: We're going to try and learn it together. In previous years, it's been a little bit like AFL Trade Radio, where all the numbers start coming through whilst we're on air. I think this year, and the deadline being at 2 o'clock, which, as you know, is an hour after we got to get off air, it will be a little bit quieter than that. But we never know. So stay with us. Strap yourselves in. Let's find out what's happening with milk prices over the next hour or so. To help us through that and to welcome us to where we're broadcasting from here today, which is at the Good Shed in Ballarat. We're behind door number 14 for our country, our broadcast spot today. The VFF conference is here tomorrow. We'll be broadcasting from that as well. But it's the UDV conference today, and an interesting time for the UDV itself. All back together again. There's a lot more friendship, apparently, in the dairy industry than there has been lately. Bernie Free is the president of the United Dairy Farmers of Victoria, dairy farmer from down near Warrnambool in southwest Victoria, and he can join you now on the country hour. G'day, Bernie.
1: G'day, Warwick. Thanks for being here.
0: Happy World Milk Day.
1: Yes, it is a happy World Milk Day. While my daughter's down milking cows, I'm up here gallivanting around the countryside.
0: Is that a good thing for a dairy farmer, or would you prefer to be milking the cows sometimes?
1: I'd prefer to milk cows, but as you were going to ask a couple of questions later on, I can't at the moment.
0: Mm. Oh, and we will get to that. I wanted to ask you if it's a happy World Milk happy Australian Milk Price Day as well as a World Milk Day, right? It's a nervous period for dairy farmers. This feels later than ever to be getting milk prices from companies. What do you make of what's going on at the moment?
1: Well, there's nobody made a price saying, well, there's only two prices out there at the moment, saying everybody's clearly waiting for everybody else to make a move. I'm not sure whether that's good or bad for us. It certainly is nervous waiting for it to come out.
0: Take me into that mindset. So above everything else, you know, you're the head of an industry group and so forth, but you run a dairy business, right? So yep. How nervous is today for you learning one of the big factors of your business, what milk price you're going to get at a very minimum?
1: Well, this is the day when we find out where the starting point is for the horse trading for the next 30 days. Saying everybody needs to try and work hard on finding out what the best price is for them. And this is, you know, 30 days and then our price is sort of locked in for another 12 months and then we work out whether we're going to make money or not.
0: And so milk price-wise, we've heard GV Creamery, which is based in northern Victoria, announce a $9.80 milk price. If you're locking in a contract with them for exclusive supply, it goes down to 9 if you're sort of only sending a little bit that way. $10.38 is a Coles price we've been hearing, certainly for large swathes of Victoria. Mondelez is the other one down in Tassie that has announced a milk price today, and that is in the $9.06 sort of area at the moment. What do you make of what you've heard so far?
1: Not a pretty picture, given that increases in costs in general, and then you've got fuel and fertiliser on top of that. So if these prices are to be what is going to be the benchmark, we need to put a lot more pressure on supermarkets to get an increase in the price at the consumer level, which is unfortunate for the consumer.
0: And you have had that vaguely this year with the Iran war, haven't you? Most companies increased what they were paying at the end of the season to try and deal with high fuel costs, high fertiliser costs. We're not hearing a lot of talk around that now, but that conflict and those costs are still here.
1: Yeah, that conflict and those costs are still here, and those costs are still across the world for dairy. Those costs you assume is going to be increased across the world, so there's no reason why it won't be an increase in Australia and in Victoria.
0: Bernie Freeze with you on the Country Hour. It is Milk Price Day, it is World Milk Day, and it is UDV Conference Day, United Dairy Farmers of Victoria Conference Day. Bernie, before we let you go, it's been a big year for you too. You've been the head of the UDV. You've managed to bring the renegades back into the room, and one of them's now your vice president. We'll get to that in a minute. But Dairy Farmers Victoria and UDV back together under one umbrella for message to government. And you had an accident as well that cut you out of a lot of this advocacy. This is one of the first events you're back at in person. Yeah.
1: Yes. Yep.
0: How are you going?
1: 60-70%, I suppose. Been an interesting 5 months.
0: So it was a car accident?
1: Yeah, major car accident. Most doctors tell us that we're lucky to be doing what we're doing even now. Both of us thought 3 months and we'd be up and running and going like a million miles an hour, and that's not the case at 5 months for either of us.
0: What's amazing is that when I walk in, you look the same, right?

0: So you're doing something right. The recovery must have been okay. But I'd imagine that is a long and hard process, especially when you're a dairy farmer at heart and you're used to being active and just doing what you want on a farm.
1: It's a strange feeling to go from 100 miles an hour to laying in bed and physically not being able to do anything, and the world just keeps on ticking by while you're laying there wondering what you're going to do.
0: Yeah, and what's been harder, the physical limitations or sort of mental recovery?
1: I think physical's been harder than mental. The fact that when I did come home after two months in hospital, going down to the dairy and looking at jobs that, I could just help out here or help out there, and then you think, no, I just can't. I can't afford to get hit by a cow that just happens to move the wrong way or whatever. So, yeah, it's very frustrating.
0: And you're here at a conference for a couple of days. You've already had to make two speeches. You're in your second media interview, I think, with me already. Is that difficult when you're still recovering?
1: The brain works all right. Before the accident, I never appreciated people that had headaches, and after the accident, now I pretty much live with a headache all day, every day. Yeah, I really do appreciate those people that complain about headaches now. I understand what they're talking about.
0: More sympathy coming from you to people with headaches, and probably good advice for all of us. Bernie, thank you for being very open with that and telling us how your recovery is going. Just before I let you go, do you have a message for milk processors in these final hours of getting milk prices today?
1: Well, we need an increase in milk prices, no doubt about that, given all of the cost increases. And if they can't give it to us, well, we need to somehow get supermarkets to increase the price there and make sure it gets passed through to everybody that deserves it.
0: And just as I let you go, how frustrated are you that you don't have your own milk price yet? Are you checking the phone?
1: No point in checking the phone today because I can't do budgets today. It is what it is today, and we start negotiating, and not necessarily the highest price is the best price for your farm. So the only advice is check your budgets, make sure it fits your situation. Everybody's is different.
0: And that's good advice. And from even what you're saying there, there is a willingness with dairy farmers to move over this next month more than there ever has been before, is there?
1: I think there was a step change in 2015-16, and ever since then there hasn't been the commitment to stay depending on price.
0: Mm. Bernie, great to talk to you. I'm glad you're up and about, especially after that accident, and it's been good to talk to you on this milk price day. Thanks for joining us.
1: Thanks, Warwick.
0: That is Bernie Free there, the President of the United Dairy Farmers of Victoria, speaking to you here on the Country Hour. It's 14 past 12. I love this text saying, you should extend the dairy hour today until at least 2 o'clock. If only. Anonymous texter, if only. Shout out to Kevin too. Good afternoon, was 7 millimetres of rain at Myrtleford over the weekend from very light passing showers. Total rainfall for May, 68 millimetres. Total to date, 247 millimetres. Enjoy the first day of winter, was Kevin. I'm in Ballarat. I'm getting the full blast of winter here today, and it's raining already outside. An excited-looking Jay McNaughton, who's a local here, showing that to me through the window. If you're a dairy farmer and you're getting a milk price, you can send us through the milk price. We'd love to keep updated with what you're getting over the next hour or so. 0467 842 722. I did allude to this being the first UD.

0: ship of the VFF, that strength to individual farming types is a big part of the current platform.
1: Yep, and that's how a federation should operate, right? So, and that's what we weren't seeing when we left. So what we're calling the reunification, I suppose, closes that loop today. The announcement of the new policy council expanded back out to 10 regions again, and there's a lot of former dairy farmers, well, they're still Dairy Farmers Victoria committee members, but they're also on policy council.
0: That's what took my mind. So you're vice president now, Bernie remains president. So when we're talking the groups that were split apart, you're almost 50-50 now looking at the room. You've got a lot of people in leadership positions, well, the councillor positions, which is the representative of dairy farmers here. Your group decided to tear everything apart. You decided to leave the organisation. You've spent the last 5 years operating as a separate lobby group, and it seems you've got everything you want to come back in. And I know there's dairy farmers not happy about that.
1: Yeah, look,
0: do they have a point?
1: Yeah, totally get it, and it's a good point, right? So I think the shackles that were put on us within VFF at the time meant that we couldn't engage well with dairy farmers within Victoria. We couldn't get or couldn't be nimble with messaging, and there was a whole range of reasons. But the biggest one was a significant cut in the UDV budget at the time as well. So, and at that point, there was a lot of money coming into VFF through dairy farmers. So the anomaly that created created a friction, obviously, at that point. That's the past, right, Warwick? Mm-hmm. So we're looking forward now, and I think we have really good balance at the policy council. Ian Morris, the past vice president, did a great job. You were just talking to Bernie about his accident. He stepped up and did a really good job leading United Dairy Farmers of Victoria at the time through a pretty rocky period.
0: All his hard work, you just beat him in an election.
1: Yeah, well, you know, the members have spoken, right? So it was wholly and solely UDV members that voted in this election.
0: And Mark Billings with you, dairy farmer, Colac Way, vice president now of the United Dairy Farmers of Victoria, former head of Dairy Farmers Victoria as well. Mark Billing, it is milk price day, right?
1: Yeah.
0: Have you heard from your company yet?
1: No, I haven't, actually. And as I'm talking to you, I'm picking up my phone.
0: Yeah.
1: It is deathly quiet. And I think it's...
0: Is that part of the conversation between dairy farmers? Are you all frustrated at how slow it's been?
1: I don't know if it's frustration, right? I mean, we know under the dairy code that processes have to announce by 2 p.m. today. Mm-hmm. And you're looking at my phone...
0: You couldn't have made that 1 o'clock, could you?
1: For you guys. Well, yeah, just as you're signing off, the milk price is coming out. No. We just haven't seen...
0: Nothing for me.
1: ...any movement whatsoever. Generally, you know, we'd see some ranges coming from processes prior to today. We just haven't even seen that. So we've got three prices out there, and you've mentioned those. I haven't seen anything from our processor yet. You mentioned, I think, there's two levels of competition here, right? There's competition for the processors to put in the retail market, export market,
0: mm-hmm.
1: And there's the competition to get milk.
0: Yep.
1: Right. So I think it's a real case at the moment of first to blink, and then we might see a flurry. My hope is, and Bernie articulated it pretty well, that a milk price that covers cost of production isn't a milk price that's sustainable for us. And we're coming out of various global financial crises, whether it's Ukraine, whether it's... My phone's flashing, I'm looking at it, nothing there. So, we've got drought in a lot of areas, so... milk price is going to have a fair bearing on our milk pool going forward.
0: Yeah, so just then on that in terms of what this means, because we had a period in the early days of the milk pricing code where I think Buller would be announcing in April even, and then you'd have a lot of the horse trading in terms of what the minimum price would be in the lead up to June. And I'd imagine as a dairy farmer, that gave you even longer than to do budgets, talk to companies, really work out where you're going to go. We're seeing everyone announce a deadline this year, and there's a lot of uncertainty in the world. I can imagine, you can see there's a lot of obvious reasons for waiting if you're a dairy processor.
1: Yeah.
0: But is that going to make these next few weeks really busy for the dairy farmers that are left to try and make a huge decision in a really short period of time?
1: Yeah, look, and the code gave us this 4 weeks, right? We had, before the dairy code, we used to have situations where you'd start getting your milk picked up on the 1st of July and you still didn't know what your milk price was going to be until you actually got your statement on the 15th of August. So I think I'm glad we've got away from that. This process was really interesting at the early days of the code because

0: price was on the rise. So there was competition for milk domestically, and we saw the milk price going up. And the question always was then, how will processors behave under the code once, you know, production's up? Mm-hmm. Isn't as much competition domestically for milk, and I think we're seeing a bit of that today, in that we're not really seeing too much announcement going on. And what have we got? An hour and a half.
1: Hour and 39 minutes.
0: Before it needs to be on a website or notification to suppliers, or
1: there's a lot of dairy companies out there with good faith in their IT people to make sure that it's up in time to be legally right at deadline. Mark Billing, just before I let you go, what price then do you want to hear? You've heard about the uncertainty in the world today. You also know as a dairy farmer you've got uncertainty and your bills are going up. What do you want?
0: Yeah, look, I think Bernie made a really good point at the end of his piece, mm-hmm. is that a milk price is only relevant to your farming system, right? So whatever milk price comes out, you need to put it in against your budget. You need to get the income estimation that fits you, right?
1: So what works for your budget?
0: Well, for me, $10, but I'm not... yeah. So, and that's a little bit flippant, right?
1: Yeah,
0: but
1: yeah.
0: With the cost pressure we've got on farm at the moment, to keep our milk pool at just over 8 billion litres, the processors need to invest in their farmers as well, right? So we need to share all of this risk that we've talked about across the supply chain from farm gate to retail.
1: And you see that in other commodities too, right? You see periods of time where meat processors aren't making money and other times when they're making lots of money, and that's due to the risk profile about how many cattle there are in supply. Sometimes with dairy, that hasn't been the case.
0: No,
1: true. Do you think you're getting closer to that?
0: I think under the code, we definitely are, yes. Yeah. So I think processors in the past had way too much power, and it's turned. The code's not perfect on either side, but it's better than it was. And 2016, 10 years on from the milk price clawback, I'm a bit more confident that when we sign on a contract, that's the minimum milk price that we will get. We can budget against that, and if there's upside, well and good.
1: So you know you can be in a business next year, right?
0: Correct.
1: Like that's what the code wanted to do, and that's now there in place. Mark Billing, well, thank you very much for joining us. And it's really interesting to see all of you dairy farmers back in a room together, and hopefully we'll be all together in a few more times in the next few years, yeah?
0: No worries. Thanks, Warwick.
1: Mark Billing, dairy farmer. Vice President of the United Dairy Farmers of Victoria. I want to bring in the head of Dairy Australia, CEO of Dairy Australia, Matt Schaefer, now, who's been presenting here today. The sort of research development and a little bit of marketing arm of the dairy industry, who's been here presenting today. So a little bit less about milk prices on this milk price day with you, Matt Schaefer, and more about the industry in general, because you've been speaking a lot and we've been talking to you through this period of setting your goals for Dairy Australia, and you're about making dairy farmers more money. So with that in mind, is the milk price announcement important to you from that level? Are you monitoring that to see if your goals are being hit?
2: So we don't comment around milk price at all, and from us what we're trying to do is to, regardless of milk price, how do we make farmers as efficient as possible so they can so they can remain profitable through the variations and fluctuations that come.
1: So your KPI isn't about the milk, whether or not the milk price goes up, it's about how much money can a dairy farmer make out of that price that they're
2: and
1: getting.
2: And what levers can they pull to make that margin a bit higher? That's where we're focused.
1: And what's your goal?
2: So we would like to keep the range of return on total assets in 5-6% to make it competitive and to increase EBIT by 30 cents per kilogram of milk solids.
1: 30 cents per kilogram of milk solids. By 2030. So basically you're looking to get one step up almost in the old money for a dairy farmer in profit back to
2: them. And that's across every farm system and every state in the country.
1: How do you measure that?
2: With our Dairy Farm Monitor project that looks at almost 300 farms across the nation.
1: So you're pulling that data out that you're already doing. If they're making more profit at the end of this, you're doing your job.
2: That's correct.
1: What are the things you're looking at to get that money back in a dairy farmer's pocket?
2: So great question. So we'll look for to increase profitability by driving productivity of both the herd and the forages. So we want to increase genetic gain, as an example, and increase the amount of homegrown forage utilized per hectare. And those two things will help drive the profitability.
1: And, so how important is it to do that, to make sure you keep dairy farmers farming? I was asked this on Melbourne Radio just before we started our show today. How's the industry going? It's really hard to describe, right? Because you've seen this big fall off how much milk you're getting. Mm-hmm. Dairy farming can only be done in so many areas around Australia.
2: Yeah.
1: Turns out they're the high-value areas.

0: Right, so it's an expensive industry to even get into in the first place. So do you feel the pressure to make sure this happens so you can keep the industry in the lifestyle it's become accustomed to?
1: So certainly, I would say, as I travel around the country and talk to farmers around the kitchen tables, there is a lot of pressure there, and they want help from us to make them be able to pass on to the next generation, as it were. And so that's why we're focused on that profitability and productivity piece and that sustainable farm, which means you can pass that on to the next generation. So that's why our focus is there, because that's exactly what we're hearing.
0: And you're in the room with a bunch of dairy farmers here today. You're also traveling around quite a bit. I keep running into you at events like this. What are dairy farmers telling you? What are they asking you when they run into you now?
1: So the big things are around, how do we attract and maintain people in the industry? We want to be proud of our industry. We want to know that we're producing the most nutritious, safest food in the world. How do we maintain our profitability in volatile times? How do we manage our costs so that we can make different decisions and use different levers to keep us profitable? Those are the main things we're hearing about.
0: Still, so far, so quiet on my emails and my text list about milk prices here today. We'll see how we go from there. Matt Schaefer, it's been great to join you. We'll have you back again, and I really want to keep these conversations going. Just before I let you go, before we bring in our next person, profitability and productivity and what dairy farmers are making is clearly, you've been saying that as soon as you've been in the job, and I feel like you're going to be saying that for as long as you are. I watched you in Senate Estimates last week, and all the questions were about climate and programs and different things. Does that frustrate you that that message isn't getting through to political leaders, that profitability is the main game in town in dairy?
1: So I think there's a difference between what we talk about and what our advocacy bodies talk about behind closed doors and what's on Senate Estimates. So yep. There are things that we get asked about Senate Estimates, and they're important things as well.
0: And that's a straw poll of senators as opposed to a Correct. Government department, right?
1: Correct. Yeah. So we work with the government and with the parties on a whole range of things, as do the advocacy units. We're just strictly focused on the profitability. We'll keep an eye on all those. You saw Ben put up the list of all the different policies that we've worked with them on to give them support, so we'll keep doing that as well.
0: Great to talk to you. Thanks so much for joining us. That is Matt Schaefer, the CEO of Dairy Australia. My phone just went off and I got all excited we'd had another milk price. No, it's dairy farmers complaining about the lack of milk prices. This could be a very quiet country hour here on Milk Price Monday from the UDV conference here at the Good Shed in Ballarat. Our next guest, Anika Pellett, dairy farmer. Whereabouts are you from, Anika?
2: I'm from just down the back of Mowi at a place called Westbury. My family have two dairy farms in West Gippsland, so we have one at Hill End as well.
0: And I feel like you hold the title of youngest dairy farmer in the room today. Is that fair
2: I'd
0: to say?
2: I'd say by a fair chunk, unfortunately, but I'm the token young person in the room today.
0: How does that make you feel about the industry that you love?
2: When I look at it, sometimes I think there is a generational gap, and at times it can feel very overwhelming or intimidating being that younger person in the room, but it's also like a privilege I have to be there and to be welcomed into the community and to talk to people. But I do think the next generation coming through are almost at times a little bit scared to bridge that intergenerational gap.
0: How closely are you watching milk price announcements today?
2: A lot. I've been on my phone all morning. Like, I'm just quickly pulling it up, just checking and seeing it's buzzing, but haven't really had much movement yet. So
0: is it frustrating for you to be waiting this close to deadline?
2: I mean, in past, it's traditionally been Fonterra's come out first and a few days earlier, and I guess that's sort of set the ball rolling and some processes will then come out after that. But I mean, it's all interesting, and I guess this year it's a stalemate to the end and they're all just going to release at once.
0: What are you hoping for?
2: I mean, everyone would love to probably see 10 at the front of it, but I also think no matter what happens, there will always be some dairy farmers that are unhappy for whatever reason. So I think it's a hard, but it'd be nice to be at least the same as the season finishing. And
0: does that feel like, certainly from people I've spoken to today, that really feels like the absolute hope or must in their mind is that you get where you've finished to start, because then you know you can at least cope through this pretty uncertain time for fertilizer, fuel and everything else.
2: Yes, absolutely. I mean, after a couple of seasons ago where it did have such a drastic drop, I can't imagine any other industry where overnight, you know, your income just completely bottoms out. Like, I just don't think it's fair to dairy farmers that that can be so volatile. So I think it should be that it's nice to at least keep a little bit of consistency.
0: So you're the youngest person in the room. We've talked about that. What made you excited about dairy? What makes you excited to come to an event like this and be involved in the industry?
2: Why? So I've grown up on a family dairy farm. Mm-hmm. So I've been involved since birth. So I've grown up, lived, breathed it.
0: A lot of people

0: listening to this did that too. They left.
1: Yeah, exactly. Yeah. So I have like watched my dad be quite involved with the industry over the years, and I'm a cow person, so I love it. But it's not just that. I get such a reward from the effort you put in. I love the community it brings, and I also love being a woman in dairy. There is so much support. Like, yes, at times you do still feel a bit marginalised, but I feel like that generation who might potentially think less of women in dairy in a male-dominated industry are phasing out, and I think there's a lot more welcome to other people. And it doesn't matter who you are, as long as you're putting your best foot forward, trying and loving it, that's all that really matters.
0: We heard 35% of your industry is women now. Like, did that excite you to hear that?
1: It definitely did. And you know, when you go to events, there is a lot more females there, and that is terrific to see, particularly in the younger generation or newer entrants to the industry. But I guess it is also about retaining that long term and keeping on pushing that through in the next 10-20 years, and you know, not just be 20 to 25 year olds that are those females. It's, you know, they keep going through.
0: Well, Anika, it's been so good to speak to you. So good. In fact, I'm late for Rural News, so I better run there. But thanks very much for joining us on the
1: Thank you so much for having me
0: Come
1: today.
0: Come running back if you get a milk price. Anika Pellett there, dairy farmer at Westbury, speaking to you here on the Country Hour. Right now, let's go to Rural News. And after that, we've got the weather. Annie Brown has Rural News for you today, though. Hi, Annie.
2: Good afternoon, Warwick. The wool market closed on a high last week, with the Eastern Market Indicator up 54 cents a kilogram, currently sitting at 1,934 cents. This makes the market now 60% higher than this time last year. Wool broker Jenny Turner from Quality Wool says there is a low supply of wool stocks around and lots of buyers wanting it.
3: AMI gained 54 cents, so we're sitting at 1934, a very low offering, 25,712 bales. Yeah, look, we're at the highest point since May 2019. Last year it was 1204, so we're now 730 cents or 60.6% higher.
2: And what was driving the boost to the market last week?
3: When they want it, they buy it. Demand is now very simply outweighing supply, and we are seeing the much forecasted squeeze in play.
2: Let's head to Queensland now. When a wall of flames tore through Woolgala, 2.5 hours drive northwest of Brisbane back in 2018, the Pike family saved their house with garden hoses. 100 head of scorched cattle survived the blaze, but kilometres of fencing and most of their pasture was lost. Anne-Marie and Bradley Pike took stock of the farm, which had been in the family for 140 years, and embarked on a journey into regenerative agriculture. They told Jennifer Nichols it's transformed compacted paddocks to soft soil.
4: Regan, our son, he was only a young tacker, like less than 10. And Anne-Marie and Regan would have to hit these bags in with a hammer. The ground was that hard, not from the fire, but from compaction. 18 months, I think, 2 years, we saw a noticeable change where we could just push them in with our feet.
5: And push them in, yeah.
4: Because the ground softened.
6: How did the paddocks change?
5: We noticed we had a lot of weed. We ended up with less weed. And over the last 5 years, the grass has just got so thick, not only our pasture, but natural grasses like your spear grass and all that sort of stuff.
2: The battle against mango twig tip dieback is heating up in the top end, with researchers conducting various experiments to try and find a solution for growers who are struggling with this fungal disease. It's estimated 70% of mango farms in the Darwin region are now dealing with this disease, including around 90% of farms growing the famous Kensington Pride variety. Some farms are using an AI-powered airborne disease surveillance system. Charles Simons from the company BioScout told Matt Bran the technology sends farmers a text message when a disease is detected.
7: 2 years ago when the board asked me to come full-time with BioScout, I read an article on ABC about mango twig tip dieback. And I messaged that to our science team saying, is this something we can do? And their first response was, if you read the article, Charles, you'll see no one knows where it's coming from yet. And in less than 2 years, with the help of Alan and his team at Department of Agriculture and Fisheries in the NT, we've managed to get two of the spores or strains that causes that disease annotated and trained on our database, which means now we can detect the spread of that spore across farm, and we can alert farmers to say, don't prune today, or you maybe need to spray something. And I know there's still a lot of work being done on what to spray, because I don't know.
0: There's no fungal

0: fungicide at the moment.
1: There's no fungicide at the moment, but that is at the moment. Like, things change, right? There was also no COVID vaccine and things change.
2: Now, we might not get the sugarcane market report on the Victorian country hour work, but in Queensland, where 95% of the nation's sugar comes from, the country hour listeners get the latest information from analyst Tom McNeil. Cane farmers across Mackay and the Whitsundays attended a recent seminar series looking at risk management strategies and global sugar markets. Tom McNeil said growers are facing one of the toughest points in the pricing cycle in years.
3: Because cane's a multi-year crop, it's a bit different to, you know, putting a wheat crop in the ground this year or only doing half or whatever, and there's no ramifications for next year except for cash flow. With cane, you've sort of got to plant it, you've got to look after that crop even when prices are low, because prices can change very quickly. And, you know, if next year there's a much more sensible price in the market, you know, we're well below cost at the minute. But if a year or two down the track this El Nino has taken us to a place, you know, we didn't expect, prices could easily be 10, 20, 30% over cost. You know, you don't want that crop to be sitting there on low yields because that wasn't fertilised for a year.
2: Lastly, Warwick, today is World Milk Day, and that's according to the United Nations. And I wonder, maybe someone in Ballarat could answer this, but do you know why cows have hooves instead of feet? It's because they lack toes. And with that cheesy joke, I say happy World Milk Day to all those who celebrate.
0: Annie Brown, I am a dad, and that is even lower than my level of dad joke. Absolutely incredible work by you. Thank you very much for that. And Rural News. Kim on the text line says, hi, Woz. We live just outside of the Melbourne side of Ballarat in spud farming country. Things have been so dry here that our well, that is the household's main water source, went dry 3 months ago and still not holding enough water. We've been on tank water since then. Yes, it's raining right now, but could you please ask our friends at the bomb if we will be getting a decent downpour anytime soon? Well, Kim, the person who can tell you that today, at least for the next 7 days or so on the full forecast, is Michael Efron, Senior Forecaster at the Bureau of Meteorology. G'day there, Michael. I am out at a broadcast, so you might as well just take us through the full weather forecast for the for today and the next few days. How's it looking?
4: G'day. Thanks, Warwick. Yeah, it's looking wet and windy across a lot of the state today with a low-pressure system approaching. So we have seen areas of rain move over western parts this morning, moving into central districts at the moment, and we do have a number of warnings out. So there is a severe weather warning for damaging winds that covers the central and eastern ranges and also down towards the Otway coast as well, also covering the Mornington Peninsula and Ballerine Peninsula. So wind gusts today from the north averaging 60 to 70 kilometres an hour, but peak gusts potentially up to 100 kilometres an hour. There is also a warning out for sheep graziers for pretty much all of the state. Also a coastal hazard warning for abnormally high tides for the southwest coast that extends as far east as Point Lonsdale. In terms of temperatures for the rest of today, generally 11 to 15 degrees, mildest through Gippsland and the far northwest. In terms of rainfall, since 9 a.m. we've seen those falls starting to pick up through the west. So Eden Hope and 9.6 millimetres, Dartmoor 7.4, and around Horsham, McNeil's Bridge 6.4 millimetres. And Stall 5 millimetres. So starting to pick up there by the end of today. We are looking at totals through a lot of the Wimmera around 5 to 15 millimetres, extending into western parts of the north central district, also southwestern parts of the northern country. In the Mallee, 1 to 5 millimetres, really dropping away as you head further north, unfortunately. In the southwest, looking at around 5 to 15 millimetres, highest falls around the coast. So for the Ballarat region, for the rest of today, looking at around 5, maybe up to 10 millimetres. Looking ahead into Tuesday, we do see that east, and so it does look like a very windy day once again. We do see the focus of

0: rainfall shifting to the northeast ranges. So for Tuesday, the northeast looking at around 20 to 40 millimetres, about the alpine peaks, potentially some isolated falls 50 to 70 millimetres, but some of that will be falling as snow. So it does look very wet over the northeast on Tuesday. Elsewhere, totals typically around 2 to 10 millimetres, but again, really light falls through the Mallee and also into much of East Gippsland. Looking at our temperatures for Tuesday, we are looking at tops around the mid-teens for most areas, although Mildura getting up to 19, Bairnsdale up to 18 degrees. Beyond that, as we push into Wednesday, we see that low moving just to the east of Tasmania, so the winds will start to tend west-southwesterly. The focus of the showers will be over the northeast ranges, the southwest Otways, and also through the central district and western south Gippsland, especially the Yarra Ranges and Bass Coast, and also Strzelecki Ranges as well. Into the northwest, does look like a relatively settled day with just some isolated showers, also similar for East Gippsland. We do see snowfalls continuing as well. Again, perhaps another 20 to 30 millimetres over those northeast ranges. And for the Otways and Bass Coast, around 15 to 25 as well. So really wet there on Wednesday. Similar sort of pattern on Thursday, but the totals do start to ease a little bit as that low moves further east, but certainly a cold southwesterly flow. Wednesday and Thursday, temperatures around 12 to 15 degrees. On Friday, again, showers mainly near and south of the ranges with a west-southwesterly airstream. Some snowfalls around again. Saturday, really just backing off to isolated showers in the south with the next high crossing the Bight. And Sunday looks like becoming quite settled with that high crossing northern Victoria. So we'll have some fog around in the morning, but then a settled day. And the public holiday Monday looks dry with a cold northerly wind, perhaps some fog in the east in the morning. But over the next few days, it does look like some useful rainfall across the state. Unfortunately, not all areas, but we do see those totals building, especially over the northeast ranges.
1: Yeah, it sounds like everyone's getting at least 20 mils or more for the week. Michael, is that right?
0: Yeah, I think for the Mallee, probably not more than 10, I would think, unfortunately. East Gippsland may go up to 10 to 15 with that southwesterly flow developing. But, yeah, unfortunately, the Mallee doesn't see really significant rainfall out of this.
1: Awesome. Well, thank you very much for that, Michael, anyway, even if that is disappointing. The Mallee and the East Gippsland, the areas that already think I ignore them enough, being ignored by me again in the weather report, but not by you. Thanks very much. That's Michael Efron, Senior Forecaster at the Bureau of Meteorology. We're broadcasting today at the Good Shed in Ballarat for the United Dairy Farmers of Victoria Conference. We're along with you here on World Milk Day, here on Milk Price Monday, where every dairy farmer should have their milk price by about 2 o'clock this afternoon. But we only have three, really, so far. And we only really have 2.5, because Coles tell me that their price is just for where I am, that 10.38 price. So I'm not sure how much more widespread that is and what that means in terms of multi-year deals. There's a lot to know with that price. GV Creamery around $9.80. Mondelez down in Tassie, $9.06. And nothing else so far. If you know, send us a text, 0467 842 722. The most boring edition of Milk Price Monday I think I've ever been involved in. Let's bring in someone to talk about all the international factors that are going on and why today is turning out the way it is. John Droppett is now working at Bendigo Bank, does a lot of, it's manager of insights, what's the title these days?
2: Insights, John? And Government Services.
1: Insights and Government Services. I knew it had more than just insights. Has been presenting here today about that big picture at the moment, and gee, it's an uncertain time in so many agricultural commodities, whether it's what we're selling or what we're buying to use on farm.
2: Yeah, absolutely, and if you know any consumers out there, tell them to get out there for World Milk Day and drink up, because you know, the world's got plenty of milk at the moment. That's probably one of the key drivers we're seeing.
1: And actually, I really want to start, because you put a graph up up, showing the increase in world milk production that's happening right now. And the spike right now is the biggest we've seen, certainly this decade. 3.7% increase of world milk production. What's going on?
2: Yeah, really big. Just a confluence of really favourable seasonal conditions in Europe, especially the right or the wrong price incentives at the right time, and we've seen that a real build in production there that's now sort of washing into the market through their spring peak. So it's certainly got a lot of momentum there, and the US is also growing dairy production. So a lot of product hitting the market in the Northern Hemisphere.
1: So what's going on? What's happening in Europe to make European farmers produce more? Because we all had been seeing reports of their climate policies and other policies affecting farmers in a way that was going to mean they produced less milk.
2: Yeah, absolutely. And it's not that different to the discussions you see of, peak cow in New Zealand before they have a big season. Like we spoke about this morning at the conference, at the end of the day, sometimes, despite all the volatility, you have a good season, you produce a lot of milk, and that's what we've seen. The opposite of what we had a year ago here in Australia. Really good season, lots of milk.
1: And is that what's going on in the US? Seasonal conditions have improved there. They can produce more, because we've seen certainly where their cattle herd had been shrinking so much.
2: Yeah, certainly seen a probably more of an element of structural growth in the US. They obviously don't have that same kind of policy overlay there that Europeans have that you discussed. So there's a bit more sort of underlying growth in some parts of the country.
1: So under the Trump administration, they know they're not going to have as many onerous rules, so they're confident to produce more.
2: Certainly freedom to operate, but even under the Biden administration, yep. You didn't see anything like that sort of European legislative overlay. So yeah, more freedom, more confidence. They've been going gangbusters for the better part of the last decade and a half. So extension of that.
1: So that brings me to what farmers are buying then on farm. We're in the middle of this conflict in the Middle East, seemingly not ending anytime soon, no matter what leaders say on social media and in various other forums as well. A huge amount of our fertiliser comes through the Strait of Hormuz, which is still shut, let alone oil, which has seen prices go up really quickly on farm and then sort of level out around the just above $2, $2.20 mark for diesel.
2: Yeah.
1: What's going on for farm inputs?
2: Well, essentially what you're seeing, as you say, despite all the tweeting, is the strait still blocked? And to all intents and purposes, it will be for the foreseeable future. So product can't make it out in the volumes that it was. We're seeing the market adjust over time with, for example, the Saudis trucking a lot of product across to their Red Sea ports. There's limitations on how much they can do that, but we will start to see the market adjust as suppliers adjust.
1: The longer we see the strait shut, does that make the tighter the squeeze for fertiliser in particular?
2: Yeah, absolutely. I mean, there's a lot of capacity blocked in there in the Gulf. There's a lot of feedstock for capacity outside the Gulf, so natural gas and sulfuric acid that's blocked in there as well. So the market will be very tight. We'll just start to see those adjustments around the edges as suppliers try and get product moving.
1: Just quickly then, in a minute or so, what are you watching? What are the things you're keeping an eye on then through this sort of volatile period?
2: Well, of course,

0: you know, what goes on, whether that conflict sort of, you know, peters out into some sort of frozen situation or whether it goes up a level, what sort of adaptation we see, whether the world, whether it might not be Australia or Europe, but whether the market starts to engage with Russia, given they're a big supplier and we've sort of had them under sanctions for some time. So, you know, what alternatives are out there and what level of demand destruction there is? Do we start to see farmers pulling back on inputs or pushing through?
1: John Drobbett, it's been a few years since we've chatted at a conference like this. It's been good to catch up again. Thanks for joining us.
0: Yeah, absolutely. Thank you.
1: John Drobbett there from Bendigo Bank, who's been presenting here today around the global situation, not only for dairy, but for farming in general. We are at the United Dairy Farmers of Victoria conference right now. We're getting a dairy farmer shuffle in because I was hoping we'd have milk prices to talk about, but we really don't. Ben Vagg is a Gippsland dairy farmer. Can join you now on the country. Welcome to the program.
2: Thank you, Warwick. Thanks for having me.
1: No milk prices yet, really.
2: Well, yeah. I've heard rumours that about some field services officers are calling farmers asking, have you heard anything else?
1: So even
2: it's getting nervous. We're down nearly the last hour.
1: Even the employees of dairy companies don't know what's going on. What do you make of that? It feels different compared to other years since we've had the code.
2: Well, by the sounds of things, they're probably going to be trying to do a stronger price signal at the start, mm-hmm. and try and not have this running around like headless chooks for a whole month.
1: So come out late with your best price and hope you secure the supply you need and you don't have to have the horse trading.
2: I think so. Mm-hmm. I think so. And that would be my advice, but what do I know? I'm not in a corporate board and also, yeah. But if they come out with a strong price and take some of that lack of, you know, people at the moment are just like, climate's good at the moment, the environment's good, water's good, could do a little bit more out West Vic, could do a little bit more in the catchments up Northern Vic. Gippsland, we're sitting pretty, but it's just this price risk because of everything, all the costs have gone up. So if we could have some assurity from the start, it'd be fantastic.
1: Right, price is one thing, right? And we know we can't control that. And you know you're probably going to find out in about an hour and 8 minutes' time because it feels like we're going right to the deadline. The other thing is seasonal conditions and what you can produce at the farm. Last time I caught up with you a couple of years ago, it was getting pretty dry down your part of South Gippsland. How are you going this year?
2: So we've just freshly carved down. We've got green grass everywhere. It's growing. I just spoke to another farmer. He reckons he's up 50% on last year just because of the season. He's a spring carver, so his cows are still milking to the finish line. So they're milking hard. So some of the growth could be from that.
1: Much better than
2: absolutely. Last year was just manage your milk flow with the feed that you could afford, and this year it's just produce as much as you can.
1: So how much does that help you then as a dairy farmer going into an uncertain period on prices when you know you've at least got grass, you're producing milk, you're going okay?
2: We've got the rain, we've got the soil moisture, we've got the grass. Now it's just manage the costs and manage the milk flow, which is the art of dairy farming. So we're looking forward to the challenge, we're looking forward to the season, but let's just hope we can manage some of these costs on our farms, and let's hope our profitability can be reflected by that. But I was just listening on John Droppett's comments there. Mm-hmm. Yeah, who knows what's going to happen with the costs.
1: One last check of the phone. Doesn't look like you got a price yet, Ben, but thanks very much for speaking to us.
2: No worries. Thanks, Warwick.
1: Ben Vagg there, South Gippsland dairy farmer. Ian, come in just quickly if you can. Ian Morris, outgoing vice president of the UDV. Ian, we don't have a heap of time before we get to markets, but when I think about your journey with this organisation, you have been through everything, right? You've taken them to court, you were welcomed back in, you were vice president, you had to run the show while Bernie Free was out, and you just got voted out for the vice president job. How do you feel at the moment? How do you feel about the dairy industry in general?
3: I have a very positive view about the future of the dairy industry. And I have a very positive view about where VFF can go and the UDV. I stayed in the UDV and refused to go with the breakaway groups because it just seemed to me that we needed stability back in the system, that the legislation reflected the role of the UDV.

0: there was importance to try and solve some of the problems between VFF and ADF and getting unity in ADF, because without unity across all levels of the dairy industry, we can't negotiate with government. So that just became a real focus of trying to rebuild the institutions that have been effectively destroyed.
1: So now the breakaway group is back in the room, and you've got one organisation. Do you think the dairy industry is in a better place, or is it...
0: Sorry?
1: Do you think it's in a better place now you're all back together, or...?
0: Oh, absolutely. Because government could easily say, well, do you represent the industry? And that's both at the state level and at the national level. Without unity, they can play off and not take us seriously.
1: And 10 seconds or less, have you heard of milk price yet?
0: No, not.
1: We're all still waiting.
0: Yeah.
1: We're all still waiting. And great to talk to you. Sorry we didn't have a lot of time in the middle of lunch here at the UDV conference. I've got to get to markets. We'll get straight into it. I might head to Wagga Cattle to kick things off. Leanne Dax is on hand there. Good afternoon, Leanne.
2: Good afternoon. Numbers lifted on the back of last week's steer sale to 4,275. Combined in the total, 1,470 cows. Prices again went north with restockers, feedlots and processors all vying for a market share. Restockers dominating over several of the lighter weight classes. Quality was mostly secondary with some outstanding grain-fed cattle along the way. Lightweight steers, 280 to 330 kilo, jumped 45 cents to average 1,824. Lighter weight heifers, however, did slip back 20 to average 1,300. Feeder heifers, lightweight, were up 12 to 20 cents, selling at 480 to 519. Medium weights gained 6. Feeder steers, lightweight, jumped 25 cents, $5 to 622. The medium weight feeder steers were firm, topping at 551. Heavy steers and bullocks were 15 to 20 cents dearer, 440 to 539. Heavy cows are up 20, 392 to 441. I'm Leanne Dax for MLA.
1: Thanks, Leanne. Let's go to Bendigo Lambs. Jenny Kelly's there.
3: Good afternoon. Similar lamb numbers at 8,200, few more sheep at 3,100 head. Lamb market didn't have as much urgency to it today. Most noticeable on the extra heavy lambs over 34 kilos carcass weight. Most export lambs, $326 to $380. Just one sale touching on $400, with the rate easing back to an estimated $10.40 a kilo. Once under 30 kilos carcass weight, the sale fluctuated either side of firm. Neatest trades, $278 to $306 at a ballpark $11.20. Next run of trades to lighter weight lambs, $220 to $265. Some good trade merino lambs in high value skins, $252 to $290. Overall, the average for all lambs sold today was $279 to be $5 down on a week ago. Sheep market very strong, particularly on heavy mutton. A standout run of Big Sean Merino Weathers made from $317 to $366 to be estimated at just over $10 a kilo. Biggest crossbred ewes, $300 to $374, and Merino ewes with wool to $366. Jenny Kelly for MLA.
1: Thanks, Jenny. Lucky last is Mortlake Cattle and Chris Agnew. Take it away, Chris.
4: Thanks, Warwick. Mortlake agent shared 1,967 head, being an increase of 113 on last week's offering. Quality was more even across the trade section, however, it was still mixed in the bullock and grown steer offering. Market was stronger by 10 to 20 cents and more in places, especially for the cattle back to the paddock bought from the trade and bullock offering. Heavy cows were stronger by 20 cents and the medium weights and dairy cows were dearer by 20 to 30 cents. Bullock sold to a top of 520 cents and grown steers to a top of 502. Crossbred steers to 492. Grown heifers range from 450 to 510 cents, while dairy bred manufacturing steers sold up to 438 cents. Better quality trade cattle, they range from 475 to a top of 528, with feeders paying up to 506 cents. Heavy beef cows, they made from 390 to 428. Medium weights, 350 to 388. At Mortlake, this is Chris Agnew reporting for MLA.
1: Thank you very much for that, Chris. That's about all the time we have for you on the Country Hour today. Sorry, there weren't a lot of milk prices to report for you if you're a dairy farmer out there listening to this, because I know how important this is for you. This is a huge part of your business for the next 12 months ahead. When we learn more, we'll bring more to you. We'll probably learn more over the next hour or so. We'll be back here talking a bit more than

0: dairy tomorrow. The Victorian Farmers Federation Conference is on in the same location. I hope you can join us. There's a lot to talk about there, and we'll bring it all to you here on the Country Hour.
1: Good afternoon, Nicholas Hines with ABC News. A Melbourne grandmother says she's shocked to have lost her gorgeous grandson in a house fire in Melbourne's southwest overnight. 3-year-old Jordan Dashwood died alongside two family dogs in the blaze at their home on Newbury Street in Werribee just after midnight. Grandmother Tracy Long says Jordan's parents and his 11-year-old brother managed to escape. Jordan's father was taken to hospital with burns after trying to save him. Firefighters are still investigating the cause of the fire, but police are not treating it as suspicious. Ms. Long says it will take a long time for her family to recover.
2: Bubbly, gorgeous little boy. He'd cheer up any time. He's so cute. I just miss that little man already. He's so precious, you know. He was a bubble of energy. He was everything.
1: A woman accused of leaving Australia to join Islamic State has faced a Melbourne court, with her lawyer saying she no longer supports the terror group. Here's court reporter Christian Silva.
3: 34-year-old Rayan Al-Houli is facing terrorism charges over allegations she travelled to Syria to join Islamic State in 2013 or 2014. She returned to Australia in 2025 and was arrested last week. Her lawyer told the Melbourne Magistrates Court she's renounced violent jihad and Islamic State and wants nothing to do with the group. Chief Magistrate Lisa Hannan said the charges were serious and she'd need to weigh up the risks to the community when deciding whether to free her on bail. The case was adjourned to allow the defence time to organise expert witnesses.
1: Some economists believe house prices were decelerating prior to the federal government's budget tax reforms. The latest data from property analytics platform Catality shows that the national median dwelling price was steady in May at about $940,000. Weakness in the market has been led by Sydney and Melbourne, where values fell 0.9% and 0.8% respectively. Deputy Chief Economist at AMP, Diana Messina, says the Reserve Bank's moves on interest rates would have had more of an impact on prices than the budget tax reforms.
4: Prices are very sensitive to interest rate changes, so as soon as there's even a whiff of an expectation that the Reserve Bank is going to raise rates, we normally tend to see the market slow a little bit.
1: Several countries have criticised Israel for its actions in Lebanon. Linda Gruen reports.
5: Despite a ceasefire announced more than 6 weeks ago, the Israeli Prime Minister Benjamin Netanyahu has ordered his troops to move even further into Lebanon in his battle against the Hezbollah militant group. Germany says the move is cause for serious concern, while the British Foreign Secretary Yvette Cooper says Israel's military escalation in Lebanon has killed civilians and eroded space for diplomacy. And France has called for an emergency meeting of the UN Security Council, with President Emmanuel Macron saying that nothing justifies the major escalation.
1: Victoria's Public Transport Minister Gabrielle Williams has admitted the government spent $70,000 to replace some plaques for her and the Premier in Melbourne's Metro Tunnel. Staffers ordered a tweak to the wording from Honourable to The Honourable in front of her and Jacinta Allen's names without knowing the plaques had already been made and installed. Ms. Williams says she nor the Premier ordered the change, nor was it a worthy change to make. And she says there was no additional charge to the taxpayer because the money for the replacement plaques came from the existing Metro Tunnel budget.
6: It's disappointing that it happened. It shouldn't have happened. And Victorians rightly expect that we're not deploying effort into plaques. That's not where they want us to be. And I'm deeply disappointed that it's happened. And I would agree with anybody whose assessment of this incident is that it's a failure of effort.
1: MotoGP Championship leader Marco Bezzecchi has won the Italian Motorcycle Grand Prix at Mugello in Tuscany. The 27-year-old Italian rider finished ahead of Jorge Martin with Francesco Bagnaia in third. Australia's Jack Miller has finished 15th on his Yamaha. And to the weather across Victoria, there is a severe weather warning for damaging winds developing about central and eastern parts of the state this afternoon ahead of a cold front crossing Victoria tonight. And there are showers and areas of rain developing in the west of the state and about the ranges and gradually extending throughout, with possible thunderstorms in the west and north and snow showers about alpine peaks. And similar weather sticking around in Victoria tomorrow, with isolated showers in the far northwest and east Gippsland, scattered elsewhere, and tending to areas of rain on and near the Divide, with possible thunderstorms in the west and north again, and snow showers about the alpine peaks continuing. In Melbourne, Showers and wind increasing later today as that cold front crosses the state with a top of 14. Tomorrow, showers with the wind easing off and a top of 17. Right now in Melbourne, it's 13 degrees. ABC News.
7: Good afternoon. This is The World Today. I'm Andy Park coming to you from Gadigal Land in Sydney. Thanks for your company. This Monday, auction clearance rates at their lowest level since the start of the pandemic as national house prices stagnate. And emotional scenes in Laos, where rescuers in a flooded cave system retrieve four people.
8: They got four out.
9: Don't like throwing words like miracle or prayers around at all, but yeah, I am just truly in awe.
7: First, though, One Nation has overtaken Labor to become Australia's most popular political party in a new post-budget poll out today. The Redbridge poll shows One Nation leading Labor on primary votes 31 to 28%. Analysts say it points to a wider feeling across the electorate that the country is heading in the wrong direction. Here's Bridget Fitzgerald.
10: For close to three decades, One Nation has operated on the fringes of Australian politics. But thanks to a recent surge in support, it appears to be sitting firmly in the mainstream. Pauline Hanson is the party leader.
11: I'm actually a bit amazed by it, shocked by it actually.
10: Polling from the Australian Financial Review, the Redbridge Group and Accent Research found support for One Nation is up 4% since April. One Nation's primary vote is sitting at 31%, ahead of Labor, which fell 3 points to 28%. Pauline Hanson says she believes voters are turning to One Nation as they continue to struggle with cost of living pressures.
11: The median price of a house, that's just out of control. It's ridiculous. And then people all feel, well, what hope is there? Are my children or am I ever going to own my own home?
10: With the polls showing One Nation could overtake the Coalition as the official party of opposition, Senator Hanson was asked on ABC Brisbane if migrant communities should fear her party, given its long history of anti-immigration sentiment. She says her party welcomes people of all backgrounds, but that she stands by the statement she made in the 90s that Australia was being, quote, swamped by Asians.
11: Look, I'm not going into it because we've done this all before and I'm not going into it again. You've got to look at the mix of any nationality coming to the country to make sure it's not going to change the makeup. Go and ask people in Fiji how they feel about it. The dominant factor of Indians coming in the country. They feel they've lost their country.
10: One Nation MP Barnaby Joyce, who defected from the Nationals late last year, told Channel 9 that while it was an indicator, not a vote, the poll results show people are fed up with the major parties.
12: We just get a litany of basically talking points and then the continual sort of left-wing socialisation of both our economics and our property. And at the same time, the debt, to be quite frank, under both governments, keeps going through the roof.
10: The poll found that just 23% of voters felt that last month's federal budget was good for the nation, while 55% of respondents believed it would be bad. Labor's budget, which laid out major changes to tax concessions like negative gearing and the capital gains tax discount, was unpopular with older voters, but it also failed to win over the millennial and Gen Z first home buyer cohort that it was appealing to. Former Prime Minister Tony Abbott has just been elected as the new Liberal Party president.
13: Obviously, we are in a degree of competition with other parties and voices on the centre-right, but in the end, our opponent, our enemy, if you like, is a really bad Labor government, a really bad Green-left Labor government, which in its budget assault on aspiration and wealth creation, I think is, frankly, un-Australian.
10: Labor, however, says the polling should be taken with a grain of salt. Mark Butler is the Minister for Health and Ageing.
14: We're 2 years out from an election. There'll be, you know, a million polls between now and the election day, which will determine future government. But I think we all understand that households are under enormous pressure right now. They have been for a period of time.
10: Political analysts are saying the numbers should concern both Labor and the Coalition. Dr. Jill Shepherd is an associate professor in politics at the ANU.
8: I think Labor's been probably a little bit reluctant to grapple with the reality of rising One Nation support, thinking that it is just a coalition problem. But when you get up to these sorts of numbers, it is across the board, and it is a universal challenge to not just the major

0: parties, but to the sort of existing political system. And I think in a week that we have just talked about the budget, at the same time voters are getting, you know, letters from their banks telling them that their mortgage rates have gone up again, it feels like this is a political system that is increasingly out of touch with most voters' daily concerns.
1: Dr. Shepherd says One Nation's appeal is that they're different, but she says for now, polls like this fuel the party's momentum.
0: If there was a three-horse race between Liberal Party, Labor Party and One Nation would be ahead. And then that means downstream that we're talking about them. So the next poll will probably see more voters say they'll vote for One Nation. And this becomes a bit of a perpetuating cycle. We saw this with the Teals as well, that the same group, Redbridge, released a poll before the 2022 election that suggested that they might win Goldstein in Victoria, and then you did see voters start to flock to the Teals as a viable alternative. We're seeing that now with One Nation. I think we're going to see this cycle go on a little bit longer before it stops, but it's really incumbent on the major parties now to respond and talk to us like we're normal people.
2: That's Dr. Jill Shepherd from the ANU, ending Bridget Fitzgerald's report. The first detailed snapshot of the housing market since the budget has been released. Across Australia, house prices are stagnating, while auction clearance rates are at the lowest level since the first month of the pandemic. The full impact of the federal government's negative gearing and capital gains tax reforms on the housing market will take more time to understand. But one real estate agent believes it's a promising time for first home buyers and those looking to upgrade their residence. Here's Kimberly Price.
3: After three successive interest rate rises and major tax reform unveiled in the federal budget, the housing market is starting to shift. The latest data from property analytics platform Cotality shows home values across the nation are flatlining.
4: The headline number is an absolute donut.
3: Cotality's research director is Tim Lawless. He says Sydney and Melbourne are leading the downturn.
4: So both those markets were down nearly 1%. Over the month, and the mid-sized capitals are still rising in value very quickly, but their growth rates have halved since late last year as well.
3: The data also shows sales across the board are starting to slow down. Tim Lawless believes it'll take some time for the government's changes to negative gearing and capital gains tax to flow into the market.
4: We can probably see it more clearly in things like auction clearance rates, you know, that they're refreshed weekly, and we can see the clearance rates over the weekend were the lowest since April of 2020. I think a lot of sellers are still hoping to get yesterday's prices, but buyers, of course, are really looking for discounts.
3: Stuart Evans is a director of Marshall White Real Estate in Melbourne's eastern suburbs, where prices are typically higher than the rest of the city. He says there's a lot of uncertainty in the housing market at the moment.
5: Definitely interest rates increasing just have an effect on people's borrowing capacity. And it's probably a confidence thing as well. When rates start to go up, people's confidence can wane a little bit.
3: He believes people's priorities have been shifting since the federal budget.
5: A lot of the commentary that we've had internally from the budget is there's probably a bigger emphasis on your principal place of residence. At the moment, that's the only tax-free haven we have, and we do worry about the Labor government changing their minds again, or what Albanese said was changing their stance. And when rules are changed, it does provide people with uncertainty and concern. The inquiries we've seen from investors post-budget has definitely dropped off. And so that'll be a trend that'll continue because, yeah, correct, there'll be property investors that can no longer negatively gear the asset and they'll look at alternative options for sure.
3: Diana Musina is the Deputy Chief Economist at AMP. She believes house prices were decelerating prior to the budget tax reforms.
6: Prices are very sensitive to interest rate changes. So as soon as there's even a whiff of an expectation that the Reserve Bank is going to raise rates, we normally tend to see the market slow a little bit.
3: But Diana Musina says that doesn't mean getting into the market will be easier.
6: Even if we get these further falls through the rest of the year that we're expecting, on a year ago, you know, we think that by the end of 2026, prices will be down maybe 1%. And then next year, maybe, you know, down 3 or 4%. But, you know, this is only sort of a slither off how much home price growth has been increasing.
3: The federal government says it's too early to tell if the budget is affecting prices. Health Minister Mark Butler

0: Butler says its aim is to help first home buyers.
1: You know, what we are seeing, I think, anecdotally, is young people finding it easier to get into the auctions and find themselves able to bid a reasonable price and get into the housing market like generations of Australians have done before them.
0: But Shadow Treasurer Tim Wilson is worried people's confidence in the market is dampening.
2: And so it doesn't surprise me that an environment where confidence is sapped, interest rates are going up, that Australian households are struggling and people are less confident about their future, and I think that's really sad.
0: Back in Melbourne, real estate agent Stuart Evans says there are good opportunities for buyers as the market slows down.
3: There should be no hesitation from buyers because they're not competing typically with four or five other bidders. It's a really good fair market where they'll be paying fair prices.
0: The Reserve Bank will make its next decision on interest rates on the 16th of June.
4: 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I'm Andy Park. 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Just search for The World Today. Well, there's been raw and emotional scenes outside a Laos cave system over the weekend when four remaining villagers were pulled to safety after days trapped underground.
5: They got four out.

0: my booty, because once I'd gone in to visit these guys, I was supposed to be then trying to dig out the tunnel that we'd be bringing them out through. And suddenly we heard cheers behind us, and we sort of ran to the mine entrance and saw four very muddy faces climbing out of this mine. So it was completely unexpected.
1: A steel spoon. I mean, it sort of shows you the level of, I don't know, basicness that's required to do some of these tasks. You must have been pretty apprehensive about getting into that water. It was pretty coffee coloured from what we've seen on the pictures. It sounds like the water pumping was perhaps the most successful rescue method after all.
0: And that was the thing that we were all praying for right from the start. Before I even left Australia, I had said to quite a few folks, I really hope that they don't need us in any shape or form, because diving was far and away the most dangerous thing that they could be doing. So if it was getting to that, it had to be a last resort. Miko bringing that guy out on scuba, having never used scuba before, that honestly, I don't like throwing words like miracle or prayers around at all, but I am just truly in awe of what Miko and Ben's managed to do that night by bringing that guy out on scuba, because the risks involved in that are just pretty extreme.
1: And spending some time with these Laos villagers, what sort of economy do they have there that means they sort of have to depend on, you know, dangerous work like deep tunnel gold mining?
0: I mean, it's pretty basic. We are a long way from the capital here at the moment. We were very lucky. We were flown by military helicopter from the airport out to the local village. To drive out here, the roads are so bad that it would have taken 7 hours. So yeah, it's pretty basic. They're an amazingly resilient people. They're incredibly proud, but a lot of the time it's all about subsistence. It's getting by day to day. It's a pretty tough and rural environment.
1: After each one of these cave rescues, they seem to happen periodically. The sort of body of knowledge is broadened, as it was after the Thai cave rescue. So what do you think rescuers have learned for, God forbid, the next time something like this happens, out of the learnings from Laos?
0: There is a body of knowledge that's, I suppose, being built, and it's a really critical factor that we share that amongst the community, the folks that might be called to do things like this, knowing that we can reach out to someone and have amazing information that will support what we're doing. It makes a huge difference.
1: And there's reports that there are two villagers still trapped in the cave system. Is that true, as you understand it?
0: Yeah, so we're still actively searching. A lot of folks have talked and sort of said, oh, it's amazing, this is all over. And it's like, it's not over. We're still actively searching. There was some suspicion that maybe those two guys had gotten out last week when the rains first started, but their families are waiting right by the cave entrance. They're still sitting there. They're still praying that these guys are found and brought out safely. So, no, this is still very much an active search operation at the moment. I spent most of yesterday up in the jungle trying to find holes that could potentially shortcut down into where we suspect they might be if they're still alive. It is absolutely bucketing down. So whatever plans we might have had for today, they've just gone out the window. Rain has literally just started. So yeah, anyway, we'll figure it out. We'll do what we need to do.
1: South Australian cave diver Josh Richards in Laos, thanks so much for joining me today.
0: Always a pleasure, Andy. Thank you.
1: Okay, let's be honest now. Have you ever fallen for something online that later turned out to be fake? If you said no, chances are you just never found out later that it wasn't real. Such is the volume and pace of online misinformation on everything from immigration to vaccination or politics. Traditional verification techniques on images and video are rapidly becoming outdated. One deep fake could take seconds to make, but days to debunk. So how does the average person navigate this? Silvia Montagna Nino is a lecturer at the University of Melbourne Centre for Advancing Journalism. She joins me now. Silvia, what are we seeing in terms of trends in how AI images and video are being used and shared at the moment?
2: Well, there are many uses these days of deepfakes, and it's only a matter of having a social media account to be exposed to any kind of deepfake. So political parties and governments are using generative AI to communicate their agendas. Activists are using AI to promote their messages. People are using AI and other kinds of programs to create music, even for satire. So we are like more exposed daily to this kind of synthetic media. There are like other uses related to really conspiracy theories, people fabricating deepfakes in natural disasters.
1: You're right to point out there is the sort of legitimate use of AI and the illegitimate use of AI. There's obviously brands and, you know, identities online who will create AI to communicate a message. But then again, you have to sort of dig into

0: the background and find out what the message really means. So what should an ordinary person look for in some of these sorts of synthetic images?
1: Yes, there are like two important things that you need to look for when you think that you are in front of any deepfake. The first thing is you not only need to study or have like a very good detailed inspection of any image or video, but also context is very important. People can look, for example, for the type of social media accounts sharing this particular fakery content. Also look at the patterns of social media accounts, look at the topics that are like really politically loaded topics these days. So definitely an inspection of the context would help to see and determine if you are in front of a deep fake. And the other part, of course, is the more forensic verification or technical verification. And fact checkers these days are improving or making more robust methodologies to examine these objects. For example, they look at the metadata of the image. They look at the different ways in which the image is presented in the case of images, the light, the geometry, the perspective. In the case of people, any abnormal or anatomically features that aren't clear in the image.
0: The volume of and the speed in which these sorts of deepfakes are created, particularly around news events, particularly in the war in Iran, for example, it sort of means that fact checkers are unable to keep up. Is that what professional fact checkers are experiencing?
1: Yes, absolutely. I think there is an increase in the amount of material, synthetic media circulating these days, and this is being reported by fact checkers, and it's being reported in the conferences and in the daily work that fact checkers do. This is also, you can trace the amount of content that is growing when you see, for example, fact-check databases such as Image Whisperer, where journalists, fact-checkers, and forensic specialists are starting to create these data sets just to start like determining the patterns and what are the best ways of dealing with this kind of synthetic media.
0: So as new as this area of deepfakes is, it sounds like the old idiom of if it's too good to be true, you need to sort of ask questions. What are the golden rules of knowing what's real and fake online?
1: Well, I would say that there are not golden rules at the moment, but definitely a healthy dose of skepticism could work. Look at the context, then look at the media, and then compare, for example, location, time. You can be aware of what is actually happening and be able to compare whether this manipulated media corresponds to a really specific event.
0: Well, at least we know that you and I are real, as far as we know. Silvia Montagna Nino is a lecturer in the Centre for Advancing Journalism at the University of Melbourne. Thank you so much for your time.
1: Thanks for the invitation, Andy. Goodbye.
0: Indigenous resilience and survival were at the forefront of a festival on the New South Wales south coast at the weekend, celebrating the landmark return of two national parks to Aboriginal people. The Biamanga and Goolaga national parks between Bega and Naruma were handed back to the Yuin people in 2006. Hundreds of people gathered at Tilba on Saturday in the midst of the National Reconciliation Week to celebrate two decades on. Adrian Reardon went along.
2: In the words of Auntie Roz Field, the Biamanga and Goolaga Mountains are more than just landforms to the Yuin people.
3: They are our mother, our teacher, our story place. Goolaga holds the spirit of creation, of woman's knowledge of life itself, and Biamanga carries the strength and wisdom of our men's cultural responsibilities. And together they are the heart of our identity.
2: 20 years ago, the Biamanga and Goolaga National Parks were returned to the traditional owners. This weekend, to mark the anniversary, hundreds gathered at Tilba, about 400 kilometres south of Sydney, on the New South Wales south coast. In her opening address, Auntie Roz, who is the chair of the Goolaga Board of Management, paid respect to her elders who fought for the handback.
3: So this is not just an anniversary, it's a living reminder of who we are, where we come from, and the strength of our ancestors who never let go of this connection, even in the hardest of times.
2: Uncle Bunja Smith, who is the chair of the Bayamanga Board of Management, remembers Gubbu Ted Thomas, Percy Mumbler and other elders who led a major land rights campaign to have the parks returned to UN hands. He says it's a time for the younger generation to learn of their past and hopefully carry the legacy into the future.
4: So how do I make sure that I pass the baton to the younger generation, that they understand the significance? So having a hand back like this, where we can educate them about the ones who came before, you know, so they never got to meet Uncle Ted, Uncle Percy. You know, I did. You know, I was their age watching those fellas fight for the mountains. And now it's my turn to pass that on to them, to make sure that in another 20 years, they're having another celebration, much like this one, with some other, one of these new generation, sitting there as the chair.
2: The handbacks are two of seven that have occurred in New South Wales. The Bayamanga and Goolaga boards manage the parks in partnership with the New South Wales National Parks and Wildlife Service. Bob Debus, who was the New South Wales Environment Minister at the time of the handback in 2006, is pleased to see the arrangement is still going strong.
5: There was a feeling of elation that we had managed to actually bring this concept to a final reality, and for lots of white people, a tremendous feeling of relief that we could do something that was good for the First People, not bad. And there's a feeling of deep satisfaction to see that that experiment worked. And it's evident if you look around here that the arrangements for the ownership of the parks are still really important to everyone who's here. You know, in politics, a lot of things happen that you prefer not to remember, but this is certainly not one of them.
0: Former New South Wales Environment Minister Bob Debus ending that report by Adrian Reardon. And that's all from The World Today team this Monday. Thanks for your company. I hope you can join me at the same time tomorrow. I'm Andy Park. I hope you have a great afternoon.

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0: Yes, and welcome to Afternoons if you are just joining us. And welcome to winter. Now, the good news about winter, it means we get more Vivaldi, new Vivaldi music for our weather. Ollie! Ooh, dramatic. Oh, I like it. I was bored with autumn. For Melbourne, a cloudy day ahead with very high chance of showers, most likely in the afternoon and evening. Winds northerly, 35 to 55 kilometres an hour. There is a gale warning for Monday for Port Phillip wind, so be careful. The wind will be northerly, 15 to 25 knots, increasing to 20 to 30 in the middle of the day, winds reaching 35 knots in the evening. It's just a chilly 14 today. Oh, yes. 17 tomorrow and 16 on Wednesday. Sorry, I'm just enjoying the music. For Victoria, a strong cold front approaches from the state from the west today. This cold front is associated with a vigorous low-pressure system south of the Bight, but it will cross Victoria late today into Tuesday. The low is expected to track through eastern Bass Strait on Tuesday, then over Tassie Wednesday, bringing a series of troughs in the midweek before it clears into the Tasman Sea on Thursday. Take it out, Ollie.
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0: Now, if you are a Jane Austen fan and, like me, obsessed by her greatest novel, Pride and Prejudice, you're going to be interested in a comedy show coming to Melbourne, Promise and Promiscuity, a new musical by Jane Austen and Penny Ashton. Our next guest loves pilfering the classics to bring new untold stories and joins us now. Penny, hello and welcome.
7: Thank you very much. Kia ora, everybody. Hello.
0: Oh, my gosh, you are right in my wheelhouse here. Now, how do you go wearing a bonnet? Let's start with that.
7: Well, you have to make one first, and there's some wonderful tutorials. I've made so many bonnets with a hot glue gun.
0: You make your own bonnets?
7: I do. I don't have to sew a bit, which is very pleasing for me, but it was a hot glue gun, and it's lasted 18 years.
0: Well, in fact, you know what? I think last time, well, whenever I've been into an op shop, I've never seen a bonnet.
7: No, exactly. So they're not exactly flying off the shelves at Myer's, so you have to make your own.
0: Now, Penny, I love you. You're a New Zealand actress. You've been going for a long time. You've been very successful. But I love that you tackle these Jane Austens, or not just Jane Austen, the classics, and you turn them into something else. Tell us about this particular one, which I love. Clearly, Jane Austen's not aware that she's in this musical, but it is called Promise and Promiscuity.
7: Yeah, well, she isn't it. There's 33 quotes of hers all the way through.
0: Yes.
7: So I like to use lines like, I could never marry a man whose taste did not at every point coincide with my own. That's my Cordelia character, who's very much Marianne. You know, and the mother sort of bit like Mrs. Bennet, a little bit of Mrs. Dashwood. We've got cousin Horatio, who's very much like Mr. Collins.
0: Oh, I love
7: Lady Catherine, you know, is sort of, we've got Lady Drusilla Wrexham. So what I've done is I've taken the stereotype, an archetype, shall we say.
0: And written, blended them.
7: Yes, and into a new story, so there's surprises.
0: Oh, who's your favourite? If you ask me who my favourite is, I think it's Mrs. Bennet in Pride and Prejudice.
7: Oh,
0: followed closely by Mr. Collins.
7: And yet my favourite, though, is Sense and Sensibility. So
0: is that your favourite, Jane Austen?
7: Yeah, I love Marianne. So what I've got is kind of like the woman of Sense and Sensibility and the men of Pride and Prejudice smushed together. But the lead is Elspeth, and she wants to write books, you see, but she's a girl, so she can't do it. So they're under the pseudonym Wilbur Smythe, and she writes pirate novels, including 50 Shades of Arr.
0: Oh, my gosh, I'm loving every bit of this. It is called Promise and Promiscuity. It's a chapel off chapel, June 5th and 6th. And the star and author and everything is Penny Ashton, who is with us now. Penny, you're big on, I know you're big on the classics, but you're big on also the way women,
7: yeah,
0: the roles they had.
7: Absolutely.
0: Back in the day. Tell me about that.
7: Yeah, like, I want to celebrate Jane Austen because she was actually denied so much because she was a woman.
0: Mm.
7: She struggled her whole life to be published. She was only published in 1811, and then by 1817 she was dead. She was only 41 when she died.
0: Mm.
7: Her names were never on her books in her lifetime. Her gravestone doesn't even mention her books.
0: I did not know that her name wasn't on her books.
7: It was always by a lady or by the author of Sense and Sensibility.
0: Goodness me.
7: Yeah, exactly. And it's so frustrating, you know, and Dickens just wrote, I mean, I like Dickens too, but he just wrote so much because he was taken seriously from a young age, but she really had to push. And again, it was unseemly for a lady to be doing this. So I'm quite an unseemly lady. So I've got lots of balls jokes and things like that in my show. You hold balls magnificently well, sir. That sort of thing. But yeah, because the Jane Austen's all about the search for love and security in women, not just love, but also security. And that's, you know, in a housing crisis with respiratory illnesses flying around, it's just as relevant as it always was.
3: Well, I've just watched The Other Bennet Sister. Have
7: Lovely.
3: You watched that?
7: I yeah. did. I
3: love Which
7: the
3: is about
7: too.
3: Mary, the middle one, who was, you know, wasn't as marriageable yep. as the others, allegedly, yep. according to Mrs. Bennet. And Mrs. Bennet was horrible to her. Like, girls who weren't, I don't know, marriageable were just treated terribly.
7: Well, it was just difficult for every woman. Like, you know, there was no agency in your life, right? You had no rights. Yeah. As soon as you married a husband, he got everything you had. Yeah. I always thought it would be better to be a high-class courtesan.
3: Oh, yeah.
7: You know, so you could, you know, do what you want.
3: Or Lady Catherine de Bourgh.
7: Yeah, well, or a widow.
3: Yes.
7: Absolutely.
3: And a rich one.
7: Yeah, a courtesan or a widow.
3: Or a widow courtesan. One of them. All of them.
7: Yeah.
3: Penny Ashton is my guest. We are talking about her show, Promise and Promiscuity. Now, tell me, Penny, you've done this show all around the world, and it's been a massive hit.
7: Yes, I've done it over 600 times, so it's
3: wow.
7: a bit polished.
3: So you know it back to front, upside down.
7: Pretty much. Though, you know, every now and then with that perimenopause brain fog, I'm like, is it this, or is it just that I haven't done this for a while? So, yeah. But no, it's going really well.
3: No, it's fantastic. And I was reading up about you. Now, I don't believe this for a minute, but I'm just telling you before I ask you this question that I actually don't believe it.
7: Okay. Yeah. I think I know what it's going to be, but shoot.
3: You, are you distantly related to the real Mr. Darcy?
7: Absolutely.
3: What
7: Absolutely.
3: A load. How?
7: Indubitably so.
3: How indubitably so?
7: I watched Becoming Jane once on a plane, and I bonded with Jane Austen. It's about yes. Jane Austen and a man called Thomas Langley Lefroy that she couldn't be with because of circumstance, and I'd broken up with a boyfriend that I couldn't be with. I was like, so relieved.
3: You and Jane sitting in a tree.
7: That's right. And then my uncle emailed me just before I premiered this show in 2013 and said, you've been doing a lot about Jane Austen. You might be curious to know you're related to her lover. It's like, she didn't have a lover. But she had a flirtation with Thomas Langley Lefroy, and
3: Hang on.
7: Is my fifth great uncle. His nephews moved to Australia in 1830.

0: 60-something, I think.
1: All right, so you're telling me that Mr. Darcy, the character, was based off this Thomas Langlois Lefroy, who happens to be your...
0: fifth great uncle. I had an Uncle Langley, spelt the same way. And
1: does
0: I
1: he look
0: understood.
1: Like Colin Firth? Because otherwise I'm not interested.
0: Well, the little cameos you can see, perhaps not. He looks a bit more like Mr. Bingley, actually.
1: Ooh. Yeah. Oh, I know, I don't mind Mr. Bingley.
0: Yeah. Depending on which screen.
1: It depends which one plays him, yeah. Now, Judith has texted in. Mr. Ooh. Bennet from Pride and Prejudice is also fabulous. The lines given by Jane Austen are so clever and cheeky. Absolutely.
0: Oh, I love
1: that.
0: You know, if you marry him, your mother will never talk to you again. Yeah. And if you do, I'll never talk to you again. Such a good line.
1: Oh, my God, I could talk about this all day. Penny Ashton is performing this wonderful show, Promise and Promiscuity at Chapel Street. Chapel of Chapel on June the 5th.
0: I'm giving you a tea towel. I'm giving you a tea towel
1: that
0: says, an educated lady needs a gentleman like a sardine needs a push cycle. So that is a lot. I don't know if that's applicable to you in life, but there you go.
1: Absolutely. Thank you very much indeed.
0: You can get a tea towel yourself.
1: Penny, before I let you go, you're very much a one-woman operation.
0: Yeah.
1: Down to everything. You do everything, don't
0: you? I do everything.
1: Like you write, you perform, you do all your media, or everything.
0: Yeah. I emailed your producer quite a few times.
1: Is that normal in the comedy space?
0: It is when you start. A lot of people like Melody Bracewell and people from my country end up getting picked up by different, producers. And I would love that, but it hasn't happened. But it's just lucky that I'm quite good at it.
1: You
0: I started
1: are very
0: doing
1: good
0: producing.
1: At it.
0: I produced Rhys Darby's first solo show.
1: Did
0: I produced a show with Taika Waititi in it when I first started. So I'm quite used to that side of things.
1: And do you live in New Zealand?
0: I do.
1: Yeah, you don't sound as New Zealand-y as I thought you might.
0: I can talk like this if you'd like.
1: Oh, that's better.
0: I really do a strong New Zealand accent. I'm from Christchurch, but I live in Auckland.
1: Oh, you live in Auckland? In Christchurch, if I lived in New Zealand.
0: Christchurch is happening right now.
1: I know, it's so lovely.
0: It really is.
1: Oh, Penny, well, I am really looking forward to this show. Penny Ashton is performing Promise and Promiscuity, Chapel of Chapel on June the 5th and June the 6th. You can get bookings at chapelofchapel.com.au. And if you love your Jane Austen, or if you don't, it's an absolute do not miss.
0: It's for both. And if you want to get more information, you can go to hotpink.co.nz, but not hotpink.com, because that's a very different place.
1: Oh, yeah.
0: Especially at work.
1: Thank you
0: don't
1: for
0: go
1: that.
0: There.
1: Thank you very much for that warning. I might just go there just in case. Penny, lovely to meet you.
0: Thank you very much.
1: Good luck. And if you're making any more bonnets, write me down.
0: Oh, okay, will do.
1: All right, good on you. Thank you. Coming up in the joy of music, it is still Reconciliation Week, so we are going to celebrate Indigenous music with the wonderful Dr. Megan Burslem. But first, from little things and big things grow, this is Kev Carmody and Paul Kelly.

0: Paul Kelly and Kev Carmody from Little Things, Big Things That Grow. And we have a big thing next. It is the joy of music. And Dr. Megan Burslem, host of ABC Classic Breakfast, will be in. And we are going to be talking about First Nations music. 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

0: Ah, the joy of music. And the theme for Reconciliation Week is for Australians to commit wholeheartedly to reconciliation every single day. And what better way to do that than through music? Dr. Megan Bursom, who's done her shoulder from waving to our Joy of Music opener. She's the host of ABC Classic Breakfast. Oh,
1: that's an introduction,
0: and
1: honestly.
0: She joins you. Hello.
1: Hello. I realised last week, so behind the scenes, when that Joy of Music comes on, everyone here in the studio waves their hands in the air. Yeah. And I realised last week, I was like, oh, my shoulder's a bit twingy. Come back this week to do the waves.
0: And realise.
1: And I was like, it's still twingy.
0: I've had the flu injection, so mine's really today
1: I've
0: too.
1: Got one arm in the air.
0: Now, we are going to celebrate in the Joy of Music today, well, because it is still Reconciliation Week, Indigenous artists.
1: Yeah, look, we here in Australia are home to the longest living musical culture in the world. Mm. It's the longest living. It dates back tens of thousands of years.
0: Yeah.
1: And I think it's a really phenomenal place to be discussing the evolution of musical styles. Mm. And I know that's something that we have talked about here on the segment before, is like, can you define a genre of music making? Can you put things in boxes? And so I've brought in some really stunning tracks that I've chosen for you.
0: Well, this will be good education as well, because, I'm not so good on my music. If you would like to join in, though, let us know. 1300 222 774. We're celebrating Indigenous music. Okay, good. Educate me.
1: All right. So the first artist that I think some of us will be familiar with is a man called William Barton. Mm-hmm. And William Barton is a didgeridoo player, yidaki player. He is a composer. He is a storyteller. And I think what William Barton has given us across his significant career, and he's only, in his 40s?
0: Gosh.
1: Is just a remarkable array of musical styles, and he's just written a ballet. So you may have seen Flora, if you've been to the ballet recently, and that's William Barton's beautiful music.
0: Yeah.
1: He has written for the reopening of the Sydney Opera House. He has written songs. He's written chamber music. He's written huge orchestral.
0: And he's only 40 in his 40s. Goodness.
1: And I think what William Barton gives us is a sense that the music that he offers is for everyone. Mm. And it's his welcome into his world, and it's his welcome into the songs of this country and of his country.
0: Mm.
1: And there is just, I think there's something very special about William and how he offers us such a range of musical voices. So I've brought in a piece called Wildness. Now, this is from a documentary called River that the Australian Chamber Orchestra created. William Barton, Piers Burbrook de Vere, and Richard Tognetti, their artistic director, co-wrote this piece together.
0: Mm.
1: And it tells a story about the importance of rivers for our earth and also what we have done to rivers.
0: As in bad.
1: Yeah.
0: This is Wildness.

0: That is very powerful. Very powerful.
1: That's William's voice. William singing.
0: Gosh, mm-hmm. So William does it all.
1: Yep.
0: Gee.
1: A really remarkable man. A national treasure.
0: Wow.
1: I'd say. Yeah.
0: Let us know the Indigenous artist that brings you joy. That's what we're talking about in the joy of music. So that is William Barton. Megan Burslem is with me. Who else have you got?
1: Okay, I have brought in, I think, one of the most unique voices to have ever lived, and that is Gurumul. Now, we have talked about Gurumul on this program before. Yeah. To me, there is no one that has a voice like Gurumul had. The way that he could sing to us is completely otherworldly. It's bringing us into a place that I don't think anyone has ever brought us. And I've actually chosen two pieces for you. I want you in a moment to listen to his version of Amazing Grace, which is the definitive version of Amazing Grace. But first of all, this is a piece called Jaramiri, which means Child of the Rainbow.

0: Absolutely gorgeous. So that's called
1: Jaramiri. Yeah, Jaramiri, which means child of the rainbow. And, you know, Gurumul gave us so much beauty and so much authenticity.
0: And that's what we're asking you in the Joy of Music. Give us a call. Tell us about the Indigenous artist that has done what Gurumul has done to Megan and now to me. 1300 222 774. So we've got to hear Amazing Grace then.
1: Yeah, look, I know that I really wanted to play Jaramiri because it's that is Gurumul's piece, but his rendition of Amazing Grace, I think, it rings true.

0: that is extraordinary.
1: And it's a really beautiful backstory as well, because, you know, Gurumul grew up with Methodist gospel songs as well in his home of Elko Island in the Northern Territory, and brings his language and the language of his people to a melody that I think can be at home in any musical culture. Amazing Grace has a resonance, I think, no matter where you are around the world.
0: I couldn't agree more. 1300 222 774 for your suggestions. The Indigenous artist that brings you joy. Lou is in Sydney. G'day, Lou.
2: Hi,
0: Lou. What's the which what is

0: is it for you?
1: I love an artist called Myesha. She's the most beautiful, soulful voice, and she's got a song called Drowning. And it's quite political, but just beautiful, stunning voice. And there's another artist called Man Young who did a version of Billie Eilish's What Was I Made For in
0: Yes.
1: language,
0: Yeah, that's a great,
1: which is
0: that was a Triple J
1: absolutely
0: like a
1: stunning.
0: version, wasn't it?
1: Yeah,
0: Yes.
1: incredible. And they both just are these incredible soul singers. I love them both.
0: Oh, look, Lou, thank you. We don't have them in the ABC library. We will definitely look for them, but thank you for letting us know about
1: Stunning.
0: that. Yeah. Michelle, what is it for you? Who is it?
2: Yeah, so Baker Boy, I think he's extraordinary, and I've followed him from right from the start. But he really touches the heart of the teenagers and younger people. I'm 70, so I like him still too. But I think his music is so innovative.
0: Yeah.
3: Absolutely. Yeah.
0: All right. Here we go. Have a listen, Michelle.

0: She's great.
1: She's great.
0: Yeah.
1: Absolutely.
0: Another
1: wonderful.
0: One is Thelma Plum. I love Thelma Plum's music. Thelma Plum has really great lyrics.
1: Yeah.
0: Like, she can write a lyric. Oh, wow. You know, she's, yeah, she's extraordinary.
1: Can I suggest one?
0: Mm-hmm.
1: Mine, and this is my favourite Indigenous performer, and I was lucky enough to meet this man at a health camp.
0: Okay.
1: I got on the bus and there was this guy with a guitar. And when I got there, everyone said, "Do you know who that is?" This is Dan Sultan, an old Fitzroy.

0: Are you a Dan Sultan fan?
1: Yes.
0: He's wonderful, isn't he? Fiona, let's check in with you. Hello, Fiona.
2: Oh, hi. I've seen Dan Sultan play live. It was amazing.
0: So have I. Isn't he gorgeous?
2: I'm sorry I didn't think to say him, but what came to mind was, and I had to Google who it is because I don't know anything about him, but Mitch Tambo sung You're the Voice, Johnny Farnham, and it was so moving. I've never forgotten it.
0: Here we go, Fiona.

0: That's pretty powerful.
1: You know, there is something so powerful about music being the vehicle for the preservation of language.
0: Yes.
1: And we know that how many languages there were here in this country, and how many remain and are spoken. And I honestly feel that music is the vehicle for us to be understanding those languages, for languages to survive.
0: Could not agree more. Paul agrees with you. Garimal is a gift from God, of that there is no doubt. What's the other one you really love?
1: Oh, look, I have brought in actually one of my colleagues. Nina Korba is her name.
0: Yeah.
1: And Nina Korba is an extraordinary opera singer. And she has just started a lead role in The Drover's Wife, the opera, if you're getting along to see that in some parts of Australia. And look, Nina's voice is absolutely extraordinary. She hosts a few shows on ABC Classic, but this is Nina singing Popular. If you ever saw Wicked, you might have heard this one during the rounds.

0: voice.
1: Yeah, and she's going to take over stages around the world. She's taking over stages right here in Australia, and she is extraordinary to watch.
2: She's all out.
1: Live. Yeah, you can watch her on ABC iView. So this is what this recording is taken from is a show called Cinematic, which is part of Front Row, the show that I host, and she's performing with the Queensland Symphony Orchestra. Super cool.
2: 1300 222 774. Lots of requests coming in. Archie Roach's Charcoal Lane, that is from Plugger. The Warrumpy Band, that's from Georgia. We did play them actually last week. Wendy, hello.
3: Hello.

0: well. How are you?
1: Good. What's your suggestion?
0: Oh, well, what I'd to ask first, your guests, First Nations people are so talented when it comes to music and singing, and I'm familiar with a lot of the contemporary music. My favourite, Down City Streets by Ruby and Archie.
1: Mm.
0: But before that, a lot of the music really has come about through Western religious choirs.
1: Mm-hmm.
0: I'm just wondering about some of the earlier singers that I guess are not that well-known in Western circles.
2: Well, I think it's fair to say in all Indigenous cultures around Australia, and I'm not the person to talk about this with authority, but music is fundamental to everyday life, to storytelling, to, you know, passing down information about identity from generation to generation. So music is fundamental. And dance and movement as well around Australia. But we're seeing, you know, and we know that there are so many different cultures when it comes to music communication and types of music that you see, with very, very, very, very specific types of music communication. So no, wherever you are around Australia, you will get music that is very specific to a culture and a place.
1: So Wendy, you wanted Archie Roach?
0: Ruby, can be either one. They both sang this song, Down City Streets.
1: Here we go.

0: beautiful voice. Megan Burslem, we've got time. We're heading into 2 o'clock news. One more from you.
1: Oh, yes. Okay, I want to point you to a man called James Henry, who is one of the composers in residence at the moment with the Melbourne Symphony Orchestra. I think James Henry, he started off as a songwriter and he's moving into the kind of more classical space, is just a very, very special voice. And
0: let's go into the news with him. Thank you to you, ABC Classic Breakfast host, the wonderful Dr. Megan Burslem, the joy of music. Birds up next. Have a listen to James Henry.

0: Good afternoon, Nicholas Hines with ABC News. A lawyer for a Melbourne woman charged with terrorism offences says she now wants nothing to do with Islamic State. Here's court reporter Christian Silva.
1: Rayan Al-Houli's lawyer told the Melbourne Magistrates Court his client has renounced Islamic State and violent jihad. The 34-year-old was arrested last week and is now seeking bail. Prosecutors allege she travelled to Syria to join Islamic State in 2013 or 2014 and came back to Australia last year. She's alleged to have held radical views and tried to recruit others. Ms Al-Houli is charged with entering a declared area and being a member of a terrorist organisation, offences that carry up to 10 years jail. Her bail application was adjourned to allow expert witnesses to be organised.
0: Fire Rescue Victoria says it's still investigating the cause of a house fire that left a child dead and his father injured in Melbourne's southwest overnight. Natasha Shapova reports.
2: Emergency services arrived to Newbury Street in Werribee just after midnight, where a single-storey home was engulfed in flames. Three-year-old Jordan Dashwood died alongside two family dogs. While relatives have told the ABC, his 11-year-old brother managed to escape through a window. It took firefighters an hour to control the blaze. FRV's Assistant Chief Fire Officer Anthony Pierce saying the building remains unstable.
3: Quite a tragic scene behind us. Circumstances involving this fire and the cause will be investigated during the day.
2: The boy's father, Jeremy, was taken to hospital with burns.
0: Polls suggest Labor's federal budget is falling flat with its target demographic of millennials, who say they would rather vote for One Nation than Labor or the Greens. A Redbridge Group and Accent Research poll has found among millennials, One Nation is now outpolling Labor at 30% compared to 28%. But its share of the primary vote among Gen Z voters remains at just 10%. Political scientist at Charles Sturt University, Dominic O'Sullivan, says many millennials are frustrated after being told that going to university and getting a job was the pathway to buying a house and living a comfortable life.
4: For a lot of people, that simply isn't happening. They do all those things that society tells them are good things, and then they find that they're not really pathways to prosperity, pathways to a good life.
0: Victoria's Public Transport Minister says ticket inspectors will show leniency as people transition back to paid fares. 2 months of free public transport has ended today, with half-price fares for the rest of the year. Minister Gabrielle Williams says there will be leniency for a short period.
5: Some may forget that there's a transition from free public transport to half-price fares, and I understand that they'll be as accommodating and understanding of that as they can be, obviously taking into account the individual circumstances of a breach.
0: The aged care sector says Commonwealth funding designed to keep older Australians in their homes for longer is failing to keep up with surging demand. More than 80,000 packages were released last year, but Ageing Australia says the budget for the coming 12 months has been slashed to just over 30,000, while more than 100,000 people are on a growing wait list. Ageing Australia Chief Executive Tom Simonson says the industry is struggling to fill vacancies, especially in rural and regional Australia.
6: But there is still some capacity. If the government releases more packages than they have so far, we can still deliver a lot of that additional care, but we do need to focus much more on the workforce. We're not seeing enough people working in our sector, coming and applying for the jobs that we're putting out there. There's vacancies across the country.
0: Researchers say a simple blood test could help ensure concussions in older people aren't misdiagnosed as symptoms of ageing. A study conducted by Monash University and the Alfred looked into patients aged between 60 and 85, finding elevated levels of a protein called GFAP in people who had suffered a concussion. Lead author Gershon Spitz says it's an objective test that could provide a more definitive result than simply observing symptoms.
7: We know that there are some particular candidate markers that seem to do pretty well in helping us to differentiate in young people whether they've had concussion or not. But once again, there hasn't been a lot of research or any research at all done in older adults.
0: There are some showers in areas of rain developing in Victoria's west and about the ranges this afternoon and gradually extending throughout the state, with possible thunderstorms in the west and north of the state as well, and snow showers about the Alpine peaks. There's a cold front crossing Victoria, and it's bringing a severe weather warning for damaging winds developing about central and eastern parts of the state this afternoon. Tomorrow, some isolated showers in the far northwest and in East Gippsland, scattered elsewhere, tending to areas of rain on and near the Divide, with possible thunderstorms in the west and north again. In Melbourne, showers and wind increasing this afternoon, and showers continuing tomorrow with a top of 17, right now 12 degrees.
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11: Hello, and we were just celebrating the joy of music and our Indigenous artists. And I did forget to mention that we have, of course, got our live broadcast here at ABC South Bank. It's a very special celebration of the joy of music. We'll have Megan, we'll have Dylan, we'll have Chris, and a whole lot of special guests for you. Unfortunately, registrations have closed, but just a reminder to listen to 774 for our live Joy of Music celebration, which is on Thursday. All right, it is time to get on the line with your bird questions. Sean Dooley is here. And the Vixens are ready to take on the Mavericks in Sunday's Super Netball Derby. We will speak to M. Mannix, plus the Monday Music Mash. A very interesting mash. It's confusing me because it feels easy. First time ever. Has Chris lost his mind? That will be at 3:15. And we have tickets to

0: Engelbert Humperdinck. He's going to sing his love songs live on stage. And also we do have a couple of tickets. Well, actually, we're interviewing Engelbert a little bit later in the week. I'm not sure when that is, so look out for that one. But if you love a good derby, there's a ripper on this weekend. The Melbourne Vixens and arch enemy, the Melbourne Mavericks, this Sunday at John Cain Arena. The goalkeeper for the Vixens, Emily Mannix, is on the line. G'day, Em.
1: Hello, thanks for having me on.
0: Oh, it's lovely to have you on. Now, to be honest, this derby's pretty new, to be fair. But I do have to ask you an important question. Did you lose to the Thunderbirds yesterday so this derby would be more of a contest?
1: Yeah, let's go with that. We decided to get absolutely flogged by the Thunderbirds yesterday just to keep things interesting, you know?
0: But, Em, you've been so dominant. The Vixens, I mean, obviously you won the premiership last time. You've been so dominant for most of the season. Just a couple of bumpy weeks?
1: Yeah, a bit of a rough one yesterday. They're always pretty tough over there in Adelaide. Our coach likes to call it the snake pit when we go over because it just feels like, you know, they really get around their home team. Yeah. So, yeah, rough one. It was our second loss for the season. So we have been, you know, going well. But, yeah, a bit of a speed hump yesterday. We've got two games to go, so hopefully get back on the winner's list against the Mavs this weekend.
0: Absolutely. Mannix from the Vixens, the goalkeeper, is with us. And, Em, good on you. An interesting season for you. You went off and had a beautiful little baby girl. And how hard was it to get back to this competitive level on the court again?
1: Yeah, I took last year off, and of course the girls went on to win the premiership when I wasn't there, so that was a good one. But no, it was really nice just to take the year with Mabel. I had her back in Jan last year, and we had a bit of a bumpy start with her arrival, so I decided just to take that time away. And yeah, getting back was, look, it was challenging. Your body's never quite the same after a baby, and I'm sure all the mums can agree with that.
0: Yeah.
1: Yeah, but I think for me, I worked really hard and I had that training age. You know, this is my 12th season with the Vixens, so my body sort of knew what to do, I guess, a little bit like riding a bike, but yeah, getting myself, you know, back up to fitness and being able to get back out on court, you know, wasn't always smooth sailing, but yeah,
0: you're
1: it's
0: there.
1: Been great being back and juggling mum life and netball life.
0: And it's only fair that you win a premier when you're actually there, let's be honest.
1: Of course, yeah.
0: Now, you've got a podcast, Em, with Joe Weston. Now, does the coach ever say, too much time in the media, not enough on court?
1: No, she's really good, actually. And I think, you know, she's very much one that wants to move with the times. And I think we're definitely going in that direction, obviously, with social media and media in general. So she's really open to it. And Joe and I have a bit of fun. We're trying to get Di, our head coach, onto it. It hasn't quite panned out yet, but we're still pursuing that to get her on and have a bit of a chat. And it's just a really nice, relaxed environment where, you know, I guess fans of netball and Vixens get to listen to us away from the netball court and learn more about us people.
0: You're second on the ladder. The Mavs are fourth. How good is this game going to be?
1: It is going to be a good one. I feel like it's going to be, yeah, it's going to have it all. And it went into overtime last time we played them and we managed to just get the win. So if anything, you know, last time, I guess last time looking at that, if it's going to be anything like that, it's going to go all right. But I think it's a sold out game. So it's great
0: fabulous.
1: To be having so many games that are being sold out this year for the Vixens and, you know, people really wanting to come along and support us and support netball. So, yeah, definitely one to watch. And Mavs are going to, yeah, want to roll us and we're going to want to roll them. So it's going to see how we go.
0: I'm fully behind you, mainly because I'm speaking to you and not a Mavs. But, Em Mannix,
1: yeah,
0: thank you very much for joining us. Good luck to the Vixens.
1: Thanks,
0: unfortunately,
1: Bridge.
0: It is sold out Sunday, John Cain Arena, but make sure you listen and find out what happens. All right. Dawes is here. The bird questions are coming in. Anything you need to know, 1300 222 774.

0: 774 ABC. That is Yellow by Coldplay. Kane on the text wants to know, is Chris not in today? He hates Coldplay. Well, no, Chris is in today, and he played it for Virginia because she loves Coldplay, as do I, and I think everyone should love Coldplay because there's absolutely nothing wrong with them. Sean Dawley loves Coldplay, and he is ready to answer your questions. 1300 222 774.
1: Hi, it's Prue Bentley.

0: BirdLife Australia is the place you get everything you need to know about birds. Sean Dooley is the king of BirdLife Australia. And I've got a question for you, Sean Dooley. First day of winter, does that stop you going out? Are you a fair weather twitcher?
1: Oh, no, this is when twitchers come into their own.
0: Do they in winter? It's a winter sport.
1: And it is, if you're genuine.
0: If you're hardcore.
1: And, in fact, I can report I just saw a bird on the way in to the studio that I haven't seen in Australia for 25 years.
0: No way. What was it?
1: Well, it's not exactly a hardcore twitch. It was because it was in South Melbourne. Just in the street, but it's been there for months and I haven't connected with it. It's a bird called a house crow, and they're the kind of common crow you get in India and places around there. And very occasionally they'll hitchhike a ride on a ship and turn up in ports around Australia, usually Fremantle or also sometimes
0: Stowaway.
1: In Melbourne. But I've seen them a couple of times, usually. They're considered pests and agricultural pests. So usually when they're reported, the agriculture departments get in and try and trap them or shoot them.
0: Mm.
1: This one has been roaming free by itself around South Melbourne. And on the way in today, I thought, I'll just stop in on the way. And there it was.
0: Sorry. Did you go to South Melbourne for that purpose?
1: Yeah. Well, on the way to the studio here.
0: And you didn't report it, I hope.
1: It's been a well-known bird since
0: how exciting though to see something you haven't seen for 25 years. That's exciting.
1: Keep an eye. It's a fairly odd looking bird. It's like a smaller version of the local little raven with a kind of a brownish collar and a sharper beak.
0: Well, I live in South Melbourne, so I'll be out and about looking for the house crow this afternoon. Now, Dools, I always want I.

0: for most of the year, but in winter they're often in those storms, they're brought in really close. And to see those magnificent birds, wingspans 2 to 3 meters, just skimming past.
1: And they're okay, obviously, it doesn't worry them.
0: Yeah, they're basically built for the wind. And that's what is the amazing thing about our seabirds, is that they survive what we would think of as inhospitable conditions. But in some ways, the windier the better. There is a limit, because sometimes you get storms that blow birds and they get exhausted in those winds, and they also get, it blows them off the sort of feeding grounds in the ocean, and so they can start to get a bit emaciated and hungry and starving. And that's actually the negative side, is that you will sometimes get what we call seabird wrecks, and it might be after a series of really bad storms. And you get some of those birds that just get exhausted and end up washing up on the beach or landing on the beaches unable to fly.
1: Has the weather, has the wind ever been strong enough to get a small penguin and deliver it from the Antarctic?
0: Not so much the wind, but the currents, definitely. And It is really interesting. All the twitches at the moment are heading up to see a seabird. The first time it's been seen in Australia, it's in Lake Macquarie.
1: Are you going?
0: Of all places. I don't think so. I can't really afford to, and I've got too many responsibilities.
1: What's the bird?
0: It's actually called a Coccus booby, which birdwatchers do themselves no favours with these names.
1: No, they really don't.
0: It's very similar to the tropical Australian brown booby. And when you're a tour guide, this has happened to me, when you're a tour guide on the Great Barrier Reef with a bird watching group, someone says they want to see a brown booby, and you do see one, and you have to yell out the boat, "I've got a pair of brown boobies here." You can see mothers clutching their children and get away from the strange man. But this Coccus booby, normally found only off California and Mexico, and
1: high alerted, Lake Macquarie.
0: Yeah, it probably wasn't the wind. It probably

0: South Gippsland's been waiting patiently. Hello, James.
1: G'day there. How you going, Sean? How you going, Bridget?
0: Good, thanks.
1: I was wondering why black, yellow-tailed black cockatoos fly in groups of three. Oh. We used to have a pine plantation across the road, and there was a big mob of them, but now there's three that hang around. And even when you see them in groups, you see them in groups of three.
2: Yeah. That, James, that's usually mum, dad, and the chick from the year before. Because cockatoos are long-lived birds, slow-breeding birds. They actually put a lot into parental care, and you'll see it with yellowtails and even gangang cockatoos as well. Often they'll be in groups of three. The glossy black cockatoo does it as well. So that chick will be with them for a year or two. And they basically, they're in, because they cover, especially the yellowtails, cover a big amount of area. There's a lot to learn about where to find food. And so they, you often get the juvenile with them. So it's actually a great thing when you see them in groups of three, because we know that from the work at BirdLife Australia that yellow-tailed black cockatoo population in Victoria has been declining for the last 20 or 30 years.
0: Mm.
2: So any breeding, any juveniles is a really welcome sight.
1: And when you see them in groups, you see them come in groups of threes.
2: Yeah, they do tend to hang out in their own little patch in the group.
0: Three's a crowd, James. We all know that. Thank you very much for your call, James. In Fryerstown, Denise. Hello, where's Fryerstown?
3: Hello, Bridget. Hello, Sean. Just near Castlemaine.
0: Lovely, lovely spot.
3: And you've given me a great segue by talking about seabirds, because my question is, after living in central Victoria for about 25 years and having, you know, beautiful, beautiful bird life here, so I have my dawn chorus of kookaburras, so I have yellow-tailed cockatoos, we have wedge-tailed eagles on the thermals, we have so many wonderful birds, tawny frogmouth, all sorts.
0: Mm.
3: Anyway, my concern or what I'm wondering is I'm going to relocate to Geelong, of all places, and I really don't want to sacrifice my bird life. So I wonder what I might spy there. And now that you've talked about the seabirds, well, I'm feeling
0: that could save you.
2: Yeah, well, you'd be fortunate to know, even though Geelong is a far larger city than Castlemaine, the local government area, the city of Greater Geelong, has the highest bird list of any local government area in Victoria, because it has a mixture of habitats. It's got some, as you're correct, it's got the seabirds on the, especially the ocean coasts, but it's got lots of coastal areas, some mudflats, so it's really good for shorebirds and waterbirds, and also part of the Greater Geelong City, it contains part of the Western Treatment Plant, which is like,
0: That's Sean's favourite place to hang out. Denise, that's exciting. So you're just going to have to change your bird likes.
2: And
3: yes. I'm going to miss some of my birds, but I'm being open-minded and I will find your birds.
2: Well, and certainly the yellow-tailed black cockatoos love getting in this time of year into the pine trees in the Geelong Botanic Gardens. So there's plenty to see there.
0: Oh, Denise, good luck with your move. I think Geelong's a lovely spot. I hope you're very happy there. Christina, Mount Doran. Hello, Christina.
4: Oh, hello, Bridget, and hello, Sean. Thank you so much for taking my call. I have a bit of a concerning question. I'm wondering, where do the weebills and the blue wrens and the little birds go to in the cold, chilly winter nights, and how do they survive, please?
2: Yeah. Well, fortunately for birds, they have what, if you

0: Puffers.
1: The puffer jacket. Yep. Well, birds have them built in. And so feathers are incredibly good at insulating birds.
0: So they don't get cold.
1: So there's, yeah, because they trap air as well. And they have very few exposed parts. And the areas that are exposed, like the legs and the beak, have very few blood vessels. So they don't tend to get too cold in their extremities. The trouble is when it rains, of course, that those feathers can be less productive. So all those small birds, you'll tend to see them really getting in the wild weather. That they'll be getting in under bushes, under bracken, things like that, or just right up against the trunk of the tree, or as close in as possible to try and keep as dry as possible. But then they basically hunker down and just become these little balls of feathers trying to keep warm.
2: Do they huddle together at nights or?
1: Some do. The wrens do, and the famous ones are the wood swallows. They're just gorgeous birds with very beautiful soft down feathers, and they're famous for huddling together. Mm. Sometimes in hollows in trees, but even you can see them on the wires.
0: Oh, Christina, you're lovely. I worry about things like that too. At least we know they're all right because they're nice and cosy with their feathers. Thank you. Mark is in Blackburn South. G'day, Mark.
3: Good afternoon, people.
0: What's your question?
3: Well, a question, a bit of both sad but interesting news. When you opened up, you were talking about seabirds, and I'm here to say that I've got correspondence back from the Australian Bird and Bat Banding Scheme, because in the middle of March this year, so I've had correspondence for a bit, I found a dead shy...
1: Albatross.
3: Down at Anglesey. So sad. See, we sort of walked up to this and thought it was a large gull, but closer inspection, there was a band on it. So I took the information on that band and wrote to Deka, and within a couple of weeks, I received back a report. So this bird was banded on a place called Albatross Island.
1: Ah, yes.
3: Rocks, or Albatross Island off Tasmania. Mm. 31, 6 years and 11 days prior to its death. So it had lived that long, and it was banded by, and I'm encouraged to use this reference by my brothers and Chris Carlyon. And I think they would be well known as bird banders and conservators of bird life, but
0: how fascinating. Yeah, that just shows that, doesn't it, why banding's so good to be able to identify that.
1: Yeah, and that 31 years, like, just shows albatross can live for a very long time, and they only usually lay an egg once every 2 years, sometimes once a year for some species, but that is still just a juvenile compared to young whippersnapper, compared to the oldest known albatross, which is a Laysan albatross found on the Laysan Islands up in the North Pacific. This bird called Wisdom, she was banded over 70 years ago.
0: Wow.
1: And she's still coming in every 2 years to lay an egg.
0: Gee, so, I had no idea birds lasted that long.
1: Yeah, these birds, this is why the long line damage that's happened to albatross is so devastating, because they take so long to breed, like only one chick every 2 years. And unregulated sort of, there's now mitigation methods for long line fishing, which is, you know, when the trawlers put the baited hooks out, the albatross were diving and grabbing the baits, but then getting hooked and drowning as it went under. But there's the Australian industry has got standards that allow that mitigate against that happening, and so we're starting to see a slowing in the decline of the loss of albatross. But yeah,
0: now, Mark, good on you for following it up. I say that's fascinating. Rob in Newport. Hello.
4: Yeah, how are you, Bridget?
0: Good. Sean? Thank you.
4: Sean, I used to work at Yarraville at the sugar refinery.
1: Mm-hmm.
4: Right, and seagulls would be attacking me all the time.
1: Because you had the smell of the product on you.
4: Yeah, maybe. No, but my boss said they won't hit you. They hover above you.
1: Oh, yeah.
4: And I

0: Reckon every time I go in there, whatever cap I'm wearing, they know me.
1: Mm.
0: And they just go for
1: it. Do you think it's personal, Rob?
0: I know. And magpies are a problem as well when I'm riding, but forget about them. Seagulls, they just annoy me.
2: I wonder whether the silver gulls around Melbourne have changed their behaviour. And they used to, they started nesting down at Mud Islands, and there were like 50,000 of them. But in the last 10, 20 years, they've started nesting on factory roofs. Mm. I wonder, that sort of behaviour is the behaviour you often get when they're around, when you're walking near their nesting colony. So maybe they're nesting on one of the roofs nearby.
0: Well, I'll tell you one more thing. I rode my bike past near Science Works. Right?
1: Yeah.
0: And I've got a really good road bike. It's very light. And anyway, this seagull is just going right at me, right? I had to lift the bike up to stop it.
2: Oh.
0: And then I looked down the road. There was a little chick on the side of the footpath.
2: Oh, right.
0: Ride back another way.
1: I think Rob's being attacked by seagulls, Sean Dooley, and I want you to get to the bottom of it.
2: Yeah.
1: Is it something he's wearing? Is it his scent? What is it?
2: I suspect they're nesting on the factory roofs. If there was a chick around, they're just trying to defend, like the magpies do in spring, but the gulls can nest across many months of the year.
1: I think he might be getting paranoid. I don't blame him. I'd be feeling the same way. Dave has just texted... just finished Margaret Atwood's autobiography, and Sean Dooley gets a mention.
2: Oh, do I?
1: Would you like to comment? Did you know you're in Margaret Atwood's autobiography?
2: No, I didn't. I've spent time with Margaret, both here and in Canada, going birding.
1: Oh, you're friends with her.
2: Astonishing woman,
1: wow.
2: Like so clever, and knows so much about. Birds and wildlife conservation.
1: So nice. She's mentioned you. You better go out and buy it.
2: That's,
1: Dools.
2: Unless Dave works for the publisher and is just trying to come into buying a book.
1: I don't think so. I think that you are very famous to be mentioned by the wonderful Margaret Atwood. Have we got time for one more question for you from Tom? Hello, Tom.
3: Oh, how are you today?
1: Good.
3: Just got a quick question. We're down at Skeenies right by the ocean. We've got coastal banksias and wasps planted hackias and the black cockatoos. They really seem to thrive on those trees.
2: Oh, great. That's fantastic. Yeah.
3: And I've also noticed in town there's a couple of restaurants that have got olive trees out the front and... a few of them have been in the olive trees. Is that a normal thing or...?
2: It's not a natural thing, as in olives weren't an Australian tree to begin with, but they're certainly similar in that they're kind of, I guess you could, in a sense, they're a stone fruit. Like that seed in the middle is something that black cockatoos would love. And actually, in fact, one of the problems for olives spreading into national parks is that a lot of birds do get onto the olives. We can't eat them without being treated in salt, but they don't have the taste buds that seems to affect them. And so they'll eat the seeds, but occasionally pass some of those seeds through undigested.
1: Ew.
2: And then it goes into the national park and starts growing. So, but yeah, the cockatoos in particular will definitely have a crack at an olive.
1: I'll have a crack at anything. Tom, thank you very much for your call. Dools, thank you very much. Really appreciate it. And get out twitching, anyone who's serious about it. It's winter and it is time to see the seabirds.
2: It is.
1: And you're going to join us. You'll be joining us. In fact, Sean is our very special guest on Thursday for our live Joy of Music program. And we're going to talk, because we're celebrating music songs, we're going to talk about the beautiful bird song.
2: Yes, indeed. I'm practicing my whistling as we speak.
1: Cannot wait. Dools will be with us on Thursday. Thank you so much.
2: Thanks, Bridge.
1: Coming up next, What to Watch with the Nightly's Wen Lee Ma.

0: Diana Ross is upside down. It is 22-3 here on ABC Melbourne and Victoria. Are you wondering what to watch this week? Don't worry, Wenli Ma, culture editor of The Nightly, is next.
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0: Wenli Ma is the culture editor at The Nightly. She joins us weekly to tell us what to watch. Hello, Wenli.
8: Hello.
0: I've been seeing everywhere this spider noir thing, and I would want you to tell me, is it a Spider-Man-y thing?
8: It is. It's a Spider-Man project. I don't know if you saw the animated film Spider-Man
0: no.
8: Into Spider-Verse a few years ago.
0: No.
8: No.
0: There's two things I hate, Spider-Man and Spider-Man in cartoon. Sorry.
8: This is Spider-Man in live action.
0: Oh.
8: And it's Nicolas Cage. And it's the 1930s, and he's playing a private detective in the vein of, like, a Raymond Chandler character. There's a lot of, you know, kind of Humphrey Bogart signalling here. So this is definitely not the Spider-Man that you think you know.
0: But is he Peter Parker?
8: He's a character named Ben Reilly, but... they do say that Ben Reilly is a name he took on later, but from what I remember having now seen the whole series, I don't think they confirm or don't confirm that he is Peter Parker.
0: But he is Spider-Man.
8: He is Spider-Man. He can
0: old
8: shoot
0: Spider-Man.
8: Webs out of not very old. I mean, Nicolas Cage, he's 60. He moves a little bit slower than...

0: Tom Holland does. Wow. But hey, you know what? He swings. He's doing it.
1: Is it good?
0: I actually really liked it. I wasn't sure what to expect, but the fact that they put him in a very different milieu and it's, you know, a little bit 1930s gangster movie. You've got Brendan Gleeson, full Irish brogue, playing a gangster. There are some other powered people. You've got a femme fatale character. I love film noir movies, so it's just really kind of fun to have a different take on it. And also it comes in two different versions. You can watch it in black and white, or you can watch it in full color. And like, the full color is super dynamic, really vibrant. But Nicolas Cage would prefer it if you watched it in black and white.
1: All right, well, let's do what Nicolas Cage wants. That is Spider Noir. And that's on Netflix, is it?
0: It's on Prime.
1: On Prime. Okay, lovely. Now, Daniel McPherson, who I think might be joining our breakfast show tomorrow. I love Daniel McPherson. He's got really ripped to be in this UFC thing. Beast.
0: So ripped.
1: Yeah, so ripped. What's it like?
0: This movie called Beast. It came out in cinemas over a month ago, but it's hitting streaming this week. So I don't think a lot of people got to catch it while it was on the big screen, but now you can watch it at home in a few days' time. So it's a fictional story. He plays this, you know, mixed martial arts legend who gave up about 10 years ago because he'd been sent to prison over something. And now he's trying to have just like this quiet life. He's a fisherman. And of course, circumstances contrive and he's thrown back in the, I think they call it an octagon in MMA. Let's call it a ring.
1: Yeah.
0: And
1: a cage? Something.
0: The cage. I'm not a sports person.
1: No.
0: But there is a lot of fighting. And as someone who is not familiar with MMA, like, it looked very realistic to me. There's a lot of, you know, punches being thrown, legs getting kicked out. It looked really, really brutal. And if you actually listen to Daniel McPherson talk about it, like, he and his co-star, they, I think it's Bren Foster, they went out to a live, like, proper MMA tournament in Thailand, and in between real actual matches, they and the camera crew were in that cage, like, filming their thing. A lot of it, the fighting was improvised, not fully choreographed. So it's very visceral, especially for people who like MMA. I think there's an authenticity to it that, you know, you're not always going to get in a Hollywood version of it.
1: Okay, interesting. I look forward to seeing that. Now, Backrooms.
0: Backrooms. So I had to, as a geriatric millennial and not a young person, had to learn what this was all about. So Backrooms is a movie that has been basically adapted from an internet meme. It is what they call a creepypasta.
1: You've
0: had
1: lost
0: to
1: me.
0: That too.
1: Yeah, you've lost me.
0: It's essentially, it's a horror movie, horror adjacent. It wasn't like super, super scary. Directed by a 20-year-old filmmaker who was known for doing things on YouTube, essentially these web series about this Backrooms thing. And essentially it is a universe that exists kind of parallel to ours, but the whole place is like endless corridors of the most mundane sort of office backroom situation. You've got like really banal yellow wallpaper, you know, drop ceiling tiles, wall-to-wall carpeting, but everything in there is sort of this weird, you know, I guess funhouse mirror version of our reality, and it's very discombobulating.
1: I hate thinking about
0: it. It has two Oscar nominees, Renata Reinsvar from Sentimental Value, Chiwetel Ejiofor from 12 Years a Slave. I just think it's remarkable that this, I mean, it almost sounds, you know, diminishing to call him a kid. This 20-year-old kid has gone on to direct these Oscar nominees, and this movie is making like $100 million in its opening weekend.
1: Well, Innes has just texted us to say, OMG, Backroom was scary. And actually, this one I love. Bruno wants to know from you, Wenlima, if Spider Noir is set in the 30s, how does he get bitten by a radioactive spider?
0: Oh, there is an explanation for that.
1: Okay, actually, all right,
0: and
1: good
0: I'm
1: to
0: not
1: know.
0: Going to spoil it,
1: all
0: but
1: right.
0: There's a World War One origin story.
1: All right, good to know. And another one, Spider Noir is excellent. Nicolas Cage is incredible. Watch the black and white version. So lots of love so far for... I'm just being told off for objectifying Daniel for his rippedness. But I think we meant that in the way that he had to get into that state to pull it off.

0: trained for like years to do it. Yeah. So, you know.
1: All right. Credit. Fascinating stuff. Wenli Ma, we love chatting to you. Thank you very much.
0: Thank you.
1: Wenli is the culture editor at The Nightly. She suggests Spider Noir, Beast, and Backrooms. Now, would you like to go and see Engelbert Humperdinck sing his love song hits live on stage? Well, we have two tickets to give you, 1300 222 774, if you can win Monday Music Mash. Have a little listen. Yeah, I think it's an easy one. I could be wrong. If you would like to join us for Monday Music Mash, 1300 222 774.

0: Sorry and the Easy Bits, 774 ABC Melbourne and Victoria. It is time for the Monday Music Mash. Can you guess these seven songs in 7 seconds? Yeah, you might be seeing a little bit of a theme there. Chris is loving a bit of theme work these days. 1300 222 774. I do have Engelbert Humperdinck, which I can't say. I do apologise. I am interviewing him. I've got two tickets to his concert to give away. And Chris Humphreys, our lovely friend who does our book reviews, says Engelbert was a constant 8-track in the car. It haunts me still. Okay, get on the line to play the Monday Music Mash.
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0: Seven songs in 7 seconds, put together by Christopher Hollow. Have a listen, then give me a call, 1300 222 774, if you'd like to play the Monday Music Mash. So what's ridiculous about Chris is some days he makes it so hard I can't get one, then other days he throws in an easy one just to throw me. Michelle joins us. Hello, Michelle. How are you?
6: Hi, I'm good, thank you.
0: What do you think of the mash today? I reckon it's easy.
6: Well, I've worked out a theme.
0: What is it, Michelle? Share with the group.
6: It's Friend.
0: Oh, okay. Well, let's see. Let's see. What have you got for me?
6: I've got You've Got a Friend by Carole King.
0: That is a number 5. Yeah, that was one of my favourites. Well done, Michelle. Yep, that's one. That's number 5.
6: You're My Best Friend, Queen.
0: Yes. That is number 1. You're My Best Friend.
6: Can We Still Be Friends?
0: And the singer?
6: Todd Rundgren.
0: Yeah, good. Well done, Michelle. That is number 4. Sorry, 4. What else?
6: And I've got one more. That's What Friends Are For.
0: Yes. And the singer?
6: Dionne Warwick.
0: Oh, my gosh. I'm giving you a round of applause, Michelle from Bundoora. That is 4. Is that all you have?
6: That's all I have.
0: Well, it's a magnificent effort, so thank you so much. You've helped everybody else. Thank you, Michelle. Appreciate it.
6: Thank you, Dan.
0: All right, 1300 222 774. Michelle has really given you a hand here. She's told us that Queen, You're My Best Friend, is number 1. Dionne Warwick, and That's What Friends Are For, number 2. Todd Rundgren and Can We Still Be Friends, number 4. And Carole King's You've Got a Friend is number 5. If you would like to play the Music Mash, give us a buzz, 1300 222 774. As I said, a couple of tickets to Engelbert Humperdinck. Anthony is in Kensington. Hello, Anthony.
7: Hi, Bridge. How are you going?
0: I'm good. How are you?
7: Yeah, good, thanks.
0: What do you think you know here with the Monday Music Mash, Anthony? I think it's a particularly easy one.
7: I think Lean On Me by Bill Withers.
0: Ooh, interesting. Interesting, Anthony. No, sorry. It's a sad day. I've got to say goodbye to you, Anthony. My apologies. 1300 222 774 if you would like to play the Monday Music Mash. Danny, hello.
8: Hello, Bridge.
0: Oh, Danny, you were cross with me about Daniel McPherson.
8: Yeah, a little. There were many other words you could have used.
0: No, but what I meant was that he had to get into that shape to be in the MMA. Thank you for your comment.
8: Those are the words you could have used. Anyway.
0: Anyway, back to the mash.
8: Anyway, could you just play it one more time?
0: Yeah, have a listen. Sure, yeah, have a listen. You.

0: Is the piano one Stand By Me? That's the only one. Otherwise, they will have been guessing.
1: No, Danny. No, I'm sorry. No, and I'm sorry for that awful person laughing at you, Danny. Thank you. We did have a theme. Actually, it wasn't me. Michelle in Bundoora has told us the theme. It is friend. So 1300 222 774 if you would like to win a couple of tickets to Engelbert Humperdinck. And just for interest, Nick has texted me saying, did you know Jimi Hendrix once played guitar in Engel Humperdinck's band? They toured together. Can you imagine that? Well, Nick, I didn't know that, but I'm looking forward to interviewing him, so I will bring that up. All right, I'll play you the MASH again. 1300 222 774 if you would like to win those tickets to, I'm going to call him Arnold Dorsey. It's a lot easier, Mark. Thank you. That was his other name. Give us a ring now for the Monday Music MASH. Okay, Monday Music Fashion. It is an easy one. Is it funny? I think it's an easy one. Maybe it's not. We do know that there is a theme, and the theme is friend. Have you got any idea? 1300 222 774 to play the Monday Music Mash. Engelbert Humperdinck's real name was Arnold Dorsey, and someone said you've got to change your name to be more famous. Why they chose that particular one, I am not sure. Okay, the Monday Music Mash. Belle is ready to play. Hello, Belle.
2: Hi.
1: What you got?
2: Two more to go.
1: Three. I'm looking for number 3, 6, and 7, Belle.
2: All right. I think I've got 3 and 7.
1: Ooh, what's 3?
2: 3 is the White Stripes, I Can Tell That We're Gonna Be Friends.
1: Yes. Nice work, Belle. Lovely work. Yeah, well done.
2: And the last one, is it My Boyfriend's Back?
1: By
2: The Somethings.
1: The Somethings.

0: And yes. We're going to give you that?
1: Yes.
0: Yeah, it's actually the angels, but you can run with the somethings if you like. Well done. Okay, you've given us number 3 and number 7. There's one more. It's number 6, Belle. Have you got any idea?
2: Do you want to play it again?
0: Okay, here it is. Have a listen and get on board if you want to play. 1300 222 774. Did that help at all, Belle?
2: Is it you've got a friend? You've got a friend in me.
0: Yeah. Yeah. Who's it by? I'm gonna need. I don't mean to be mean, Belle. It is. You've got a friend in me. It's from Toy Story. But who sang it?
2: I don't know.
0: Oh, Belle, I can't stand the pressure. Belle. No.
3: Missed it.
0: Oh, that's
3: much.
0: Terrible. Because Belle got. Oh, that's just terrible. All right. I'm gonna have to move on to Merv. Hello, Merv.
4: Hi, how are you going, Bree?
0: Good. Do you know who sang You've Got a Friend in Me, Merv?
4: Randy Newman.
0: Merv, well done. And that is how you play the Monday Music Mash. Well,
4: thank you so much.
0: Done. Bridget. Now, Merv, I feel, are you new to the Mash?
4: I am, yeah. Oh. I did ring up once before, but I never got through.
0: Oh, so. Merv, well, I'm thrilled you've won. And do you like Engelbert Humperdinck?
4: I love Engelbert Humperdinck. I'm a fan from way, way back.
0: Oh, well, he's 91. I'm going to interview him a bit later this week, but he's coming here to Hamer Hall in July. It's going to be absolutely fantastic. So that is 2 tickets for you, Merv.
4: Oh, Bridget, thanks so much. I'm looking very much forward to it.
0: Oh, that's fabulous. No, absolute pleasure, Merv. Thank you for playing Monday Music Match. Linda said, stop butchering Engelbert's surname. I'm not doing it to be funny. I just actually have trouble saying it. Some words I can't say, although I do work on the radio, let's be honest. Don't worry if you missed out on the Engelbert tickets, because we are going to give them away all week when you play our quiz. So let's go through, will we, the Monday Music Mash. Oh, here's a bit of Engelbert. Number 1 was You're My Best Friend by Queen. Michelle gave us that. Number 2, That's What Friends Are For, Dionne Warwick. Michelle gave us that. We Are Going to Be Friends by The White Stripes. That was from Belle. Michelle came good with Can We Still Be Friends, Todd Rundgren. And You've Got a Friend, Carole King. And then You've Got a Friend in Me, Randy Newman, which Merv got us through with. And then number 7 was My Boyfriend's Back by the Angels. So as you can see, there was a bit of a theme there in The Friend. Thank you, everyone who tried to play the, did play the Monday Music Mash. And as we say, it is a village. It is about to say goodbye to our regional viewers. But for those sticking around, up next, we will speak to our brand new drive host. He's very excited, and his name is Charlie Pickering.

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5: Well, good afternoon. Prue Bentley here with you on Drive right across ABC Victoria. On the show today, have you tried to get your rego rebate today? The government's 20% rego rebate, it starts today, and you have to do it through the Service Victoria app or online. So do you know how to do it? Well, you might have had a bit of trouble because it crashed earlier today because of the high demand. Surprise, surprise. After the news, though, you're going to hear from one of the key community organisations that's helping people who actually don't have access to apps or online services. And they're effectively doing it for free. The government has refused to give them support despite the high demand of people coming through their doors. You're going to hear from them after the news. And boy, it's wet and wild. It's certainly the first day of winter in a lot of parts of Victoria right now. So it's kind of the sort of day you might be dreaming of going somewhere tropical and exotic. Today, on our Armchair Travel segment, we are off to the magnificent Maldives with Quinton Long. Now, you and I might not be able to jet set ourselves, so we are going to dream together. And I want you to tell me, if you could go to any beach in the world right now, where would it be? And don't forget, Don't Get Me Started is also kicking off after 3:30. So if you've got a gripe or a grizzle, we want to hear it. It's 3 o'clock.
6: Good afternoon, Nicholas Hines with ABC News. Victorian Premier Jacinta Allan will this afternoon announce follow the money powers for the state's anti-corruption watchdog. The change will allow the Independent Broad-Based Anti-Corruption Commission to pursue taxpayer funds through subcontracting arrangements and labour hire companies, such as those on construction sites. IBAC had itself called for the strengthened powers, as had the Parliament's Integrity and Oversight Committee. Jacinta Allan has repeatedly battled scrutiny over Victoria's Big Bill program, which has been infiltrated by bikies and dogged by corruption. Federal Treasurer Jim Chalmers says he's not surprised by a post-budget opinion poll showing One Nation is the most popular party. The Redbridge survey for the Australian Financial Review puts Pauline Hanson's minor party ahead of Labor and the Coalition. It also shows more than 50% of participants view the budget as bad for the nation. Mr. Chalmers says he knows the budget is contentious, but the government is determined to get more young Australians into their own homes.
7: I would rather get the policy right and lose a bit of skin politically than to take the easy option and leave everything exactly as it is and lock out subsequent generations from the housing market. I think it would be surprising in the current political context if any government got a bounce out of a budget.
6: A Melbourne grandmother says she's shocked to have lost her gorgeous grandson in a house fire in Melbourne's southwest. 3-year-old Jordan Dashwood died alongside two family dogs in the blaze at their home on Newbury Street in Werribee just after midnight. Grandmother Tracy Long says Jordan's parents and his 11-year-old brother managed to escape. Jordan's father was taken to hospital with burns after trying to save him. Firefighters are still investigating the cause of the fire, but police are not treating it as suspicious. Ms. Long says it will take a long time for her family to recover.
8: Bubbly, gorgeous little boy. He'd cheer up any time. He's so cute. I just miss that little man already. He's so precious, you know. He was a bubble of energy. He was everything.
6: An economist says Melbourne home prices are likely to continue to drop after new data revealed three consecutive months of falls. The latest PropTrack report reveals home prices in Melbourne dropped by 0.2% in May, but they are still slightly above the same time last year. Home prices in regional Victoria grew slightly, reaching a new peak, nearly 7% above May last year. Cotality's head of research, Tim Lawless, says the trend is likely to continue until inflation is brought under control and interest rates fall.
9: We are seeing Melbourne listing numbers are quite high now. They're tracking well above a year ago and above the five-year average. So for buyers, there's quite a bit of choice in the marketplace, less urgency to get into the market. But it'll be interesting to see how long this downturn lasts.
6: The US military says it's conducted self-defense strikes on Iranian targets over the weekend. Linda Gruen has the details.
1: US Central Command says it's eliminated Iranian air defences, a ground control station and two one-way attack drones. It says the strikes were in retaliation for what it calls aggressive Iranian actions that included the shootdown of an American drone that was operating over international waters. In response, Iran's Revolutionary Guards say they targeted an airbase used for a US attack on a telecommunication tower. The two countries have traded strikes last week as well, with Iran targeting an American airbase after the U.S. military carried out strikes against an Iranian drone operation near the Strait of Hormuz.
6: Socceroos coach Tony Popovich says uncapped midfielder Christian Volpato has a big future in the national team after being selected for the upcoming World Cup. The 22-year-old was a surprise inclusion in the 26-player squad after switching allegiance from Italy to Australia a few days ago. The tournament gets underway in North America next week, and Popovich says Volpato has shown good form in limited appearances in Italy's top flight.
2: When he has come on, you know, you can see, you know, technically a very good player, great left foot. He's comfortable under pressure, which you have to be in the Serie A. So I'm really looking forward to working with him.
6: Weather-wise, across Victoria, a cold front is crossing the state this evening, and ahead of it, there's strong winds and some showers developing from the west throughout central and eastern parts. The Bureau has issued a severe weather warning for damaging winds developing this afternoon ahead of that front crossing the state tonight, with snow showers also falling across alpine peaks. Similar weather sticking around tomorrow as well, with isolated and scattered showers over much of the state, tending to areas of rain on and nearer the divide, and possible thunderstorms in the west and north. In Melbourne, showers and wind increasing with that front, and showers sticking around tomorrow as well with a top of 17. ABC News.
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5: Good afternoon. Welcome to Monday. And yes, it is the day we say, don't get me started. It's where you get to share your gripes with us. After 3:30, we are going to throw open the lines so you can have your say. And don't get producer Jane started on real estate photos. She's got some stories for you this afternoon, but I will let you know exactly when to call. Also, this half hour, we're going to do a bit of armchair travel on this very cold winter's day to one of the most desirable tropical locations on the planet. And I want to know, if you could go to any beach in the world right now, which one would you choose? First up, though, have you managed to get your rego rebate today?
10: This is ABC Radio Victoria. Have your say.
4: Call 1300 303 468.
5: Yeah, the government's 20% rego rebate starts today. Have you done yours? You have to do it through the Service Victoria app or on the website, which, unsurprisingly, crashed earlier today because of all of the demand. Now, if you are good with apps and you have access to the internet, you will probably be fine. You just wait and try again later. But if you don't, how are you going to submit your rebate application? Now, you might go to the local library or one of the many neighbourhood houses across Victoria where they're doing all of this work helping people to get the money they are entitled to, but no extra funding to do it. Beth Davidson is the president of Neighbourhood Houses Victoria. Hi there, Beth.
11: Hello, Prue. How are you this afternoon?
5: I'm pretty well. Tell me about what is going on with a lot of these rebates and these Victorian services.
11: Well, we've got this really well-intentioned, very valuable program planned to help people with cost of living crisis, but the very people it's designed to help are undermined by the really poor process because the government just hasn't well considered how people might access this program. Like, we have people come into our houses. We're a trusted place, and like the power saving bonus was the place that people came. Mm. So they've got a bit of a history of coming to us, of knowing who we are, what we do, and how we help them. And yet on this occasion, the government hasn't put up any support for anything like that. So we've got a program that's worth, I think, millions of dollars. And a small amount of money that could have supported community sector to be helping vulnerable people has not been forthcoming. So we're pretty disappointed in that lack of process.
5: Did you ask the government for some help?
11: We put it on the table. Look, we know how successful the power saving bonus was, the support to that. So we contacted them and said, what supports have you got in place? How can we work with you to again use our resources? And sadly, we've been advised that there'll be no resources to come forward to support our people, who, as I said, are already well underfunded, and just no supports to help us do it.
5: So could you, Beth, outline what that might look like in some of these neighbourhood houses across Victoria over the next month or so?
11: Well, I'm often in my own neighbourhood house, and I know that we regularly have people coming in. They come in often with an older phone. It's not one of the latest, smartest phones, and that'll be their only digital tool. So they don't have access to a whole range of digital devices, and their knowledge on how to use the tools they have got is low. So they'll come into the house and say, oh, I need to get on to... whether it's the power saving bonus, now it'll be the rego rebate. I don't know how to get onto this. What is it, this Services Victoria? Can you help me do it? And so our staff stop what they're doing, interrupt and talk through people who are, as I said,

0: usually digitally illiterate. That means they don't know how to use the phone and how to use the internet. They don't know how to access the Services Vic website, which we all know, for those of us who can, it's not the easiest website in the world to use. And so, yeah, these people come in, and our staff, who've got a long history, built long relationships with people in the community, we don't turn them away. Mm. And while on the one hand, we could say, perhaps if you go to your local member's office, that their electoral staff might be able to help you. But A, they're not around in a lot of the towns, and the people we are dealing with often wouldn't have the confidence even to do that. They come to us because they trust us, they know we're there, and they know we'll help.
1: Beth, hang on there for a tick. Louise is in Warragul. Hi, Louise.
2: Oh, hi. Yes, I tried to get onto the website this morning and it was crashed, and then it directed me to use the app on my phone. So I tried to do that, but I need an updated phone, basically, because it doesn't support the app that they've got.
1: Oh, right. Sorry. So that must be so frustrating.
2: I thought, yeah, I know I'm a dinosaur, but, you know, my phone works. I don't really need to buy another phone just so I can use their wretched app.
1: Well,
2: you know?
1: And quite right, too. I mean, and this is the thing that I think Beth is also talking about. It may not even be that you don't know how to use it. It's just that your system might not be able to
2: exactly.
1: support it at the moment. What yep. are you going to do?
2: Oh, I don't know. When I get home, I'll see if I can do it on the computer, on their website. But as your guest said, you know, you can go round and round and round in circles on those things. So yeah. Whether I can actually get it, I don't know.
1: Good luck with it, Louise. Thank you very much for your call. Beth, I would imagine that Louise, she sounds like she's pretty, savvy yeah. with computers, and yet sometimes it's those impediments that get in the way.
0: Absolutely, and that's what we find. Louise, people like her coming into our house multiple times a day, 400 houses across the state, and they're coming into us regularly because they know if you don't know where else to go, the community house will help you.
1: Yeah.
0: And this is our frustration that, you know, we're in the middle of a funding campaign that we are so underfunded. And then to have the government not even thinking on this, their own well-intentioned program, not even thinking about how the process, about the people who might use it and how they support the people who they want to use the process, and they haven't given any thought to this, you know, critical thing about setting up the proper process.
1: Beth, just before I let you go, remind us about how neighbourhood houses are funded.
0: Our core funding does come through what's called the Neighbourhood House Coordination Program funding, which funds a certain amount of staff hours a year and used to fund operational costs. But the erosion to that funding over the last decade has been such that it's not even covering the hours, the funded hours that it's supposed to cover. So the staffing to pay people at the proper rates, it's not even covering that anymore.
1: Beth, good luck with it. Thank you so much for bringing this to our attention.
0: Thank you very much for having me on.
1: Beth Davidson is the president of Neighbourhood Houses Victoria. There are around 400 member organisations of Neighbourhood Houses Victoria across the state. They did go to the government and say, look, we will be helping a lot of people who just don't have access to the apps or don't have internet access or just don't know how to do it. Often they are the people who most need it. Could you give us a little support as you did with the power saving bonus? No. So they're now in a position where they're taking on extra work even while they are underfunded. It's 14 minutes past three. Have you applied for the rebate? How did you go with it? Anita is in the Wimmera. G'day, Anita.
3: G'day, how are you going?
1: I'm good. How did you do it?
3: Yeah, I just did it on my phone.
1: Yep.
3: No problems whatsoever. It was easy.
1: You found it easy. Can you remember where you found the actual application?
3: I just went on to Service Victoria.
1: Yep.
3: I actually had to update my email address because I had an old email address. So I just renewed that through there and then got some prompts with numbers, put them in, and it was done. I got two vehicles done in less than 5 minutes.
1: So it's working this afternoon?
3: Brilliant. Yeah.
1: Very good. I'm so glad to hear that it worked really well for you, Anita, because I'm getting texts from people who've had little glitches along the way to get

0: it.
1: I heard it on the radio and I thought, oh, I'm sitting here not feeling that well, so I might just jump on and have a look. So yeah, I did it. I did both vehicles. And like, honestly, it was 5 or 6 minutes for two cars.
0: Excellent. I'm so glad to hear that it worked for you pretty well. Hey, Anita, while you're sitting there, you're in the Wimmera and I'm just down the road in Ballarat where it's pretty miserable out. What's the weather like where you are?
1: It's actually lovely. It's very cold and it's wet.
0: Okay,
1: So it's
0: yeah.
1: and we're on the farm, so it's really nice.
0: Now, if you could, though, if you're looking out there and you're thinking, you know what, I wouldn't mind a beach holiday, if you could pick anywhere in the world, where would you go?
1: I would go to Broome.
0: Oh, beautiful. Yeah.
1: Yes.
0: Those amazing sunsets.
1: I'd go there.
0: I
1: Yeah,
0: love
1: for
0: it.
1: sure.
0: Well, you have kicked us off, Anita, with our dream beach holidays today on the
1: Yep.
0: first day of winter, because, you know, never a better time. But thank you for taking us through that process, too.
1: No worries at all. Yep.
0: Anita's in the Wimmera, so she has found it's fine. But I've also got from Michael in Bendigo, the rego rebate process is a problem if you've got an apostrophe in your surname. We do. It doesn't work because an apostrophe isn't a letter or a number. Little glitches. And I just managed to do it on the app just now, less than 5 minutes and easy. So everyone's going to have a different experience, I would imagine. If you are not literate when it comes to your apps or your phone is old, you might not have that experience. Let me know how you go. 1-300-303-468. We are all sharing the first day of winter, and it may be fairly mild where you are, or it might be pretty Baltic. Certainly, I think there's a cold front on its way to Victoria. We're going to get the latest weather very shortly as well. So if you are dreaming of a tropical location, look, we may not all be able to go. We can dream, right? We're going to armchair travel to the Maldives next. But Anita wants to go to Broome, so why don't we help her? Well, just a little bit with some Neil Murray.

0: for Anita in the Wimmera. Dreaming of a day at the beach in Broome. Aren't we all on this first day of winter? Maybe there's another beach that you would love to go to. Where's your dream beach holiday? 1300 303 468. We are going to take a bit of an armchair dream beach holiday in just a moment. David's in Maffra though. Hi, David.
1: G'day. How you going?
0: I'm good. Now, have you done your rego rebate yet?
1: No, because I don't have a Services Victoria account.
0: Okay.
1: I don't need one. So my understanding is you need to have an account before you can actually do it.
0: Yep. Yep. So are you going to forego it?
1: Well, I have to think about it, but I don't need a Services Victoria account otherwise.
0: Yep.
1: So I'm sure there's others in the same situation that don't have an account, and therefore they, even if they do have equipment that or hardware that can get into it, if you don't have an account, well, the door's closed before you even get there.
0: Yeah.
1: I might be wrong with that. I've been to the neighbourhood house today to ask, so thank you for that chat with the lady, but yeah. I'll go back to the neighbourhood house, you know.
0: Yeah, I think you need
1: if they've got more info.
0: Two identity documents. I think you need to get a Services Victoria account so that you can actually get access to it. So I hear you. There is a bit of setting up to do.
1: Yes, whereas those who've already done that, well, it probably is relatively seamless. But for me, no, I've got to go through the hoops.
0: Yeah. David.
1: It was hard enough setting up a MyGov account because it didn't recognise whether your full name or initials and, oh, we don't know who you are. Well,
0: there is a lot of paperwork. There's a lot of bureaucracy at the moment just to get the basics.
1: That's my initial view on it all.
0: Yeah. So do you think it will? I mean, we're talking about anywhere from like 160 to 180 bucks. Is it worth providing your ID to get that money, or are you still sort of tossing?
1: Well, at the moment, I suppose they know about you because of your driver's license and all that sort of stuff, but or even your car rego. But for the moment, I'm reluctant to give anybody anything like that.
0: Yeah, fair point. David, thanks very much for sharing that today. And David's been to his neighbourhood house today. So, yes, that situation is real where people are using these services. But as we heard from Neighbourhood Houses Victoria, they're supporting people and helping people. They don't want to turn people away. They're just not getting any support to do that work. David Lactyre says, wouldn't it be simpler to have the motor

0: administration reduced the registration fee by 20% rather than expect citizens to apply for it. Well, that is one way of doing it, but they've decided to do it the other way, where you actually have to actively go in and apply for that rebate. 24 minutes past three. We're on a road to nowhere. Alrighty, it is a chilly first day of winter. Are you dreaming of going somewhere tropical and exotic? We've got armchair travel today, because even if you can't just up and go somewhere beautiful, we can dream, right? And today we're going to dream with the wonderful Quinton Long, Managing Director of Australian Traveller Media. Hi, Quinton.
1: Good afternoon, Prue.
0: You've been to somewhere very exotic quite recently, somewhere yes. I would say is probably one of the premier beach destinations in the world.
1: I think I'd agree with you too. So we are obviously talking about the Maldives or Maldives, depending on how you want to choose to pronounce it. But I recently was able to be on the first direct flight from Australia to the Maldives, and it was from Melbourne to Malé, the capital of the Maldives, mm-hmm. And it took 11 hours, which is a huge improvement on the way most Australians typically travel to the Maldives, because you typically have to go via Singapore, and you have this choice where you would probably have an overnight stay at the airport hotel for sort of 6 to 8 hours and then get another flight that day. So it could take you 20, 24 hours. And now that direct access makes it really different. And the other beauty of it was that you arrive at 6 in the morning. And so then you get to your resort, because that's what most of us are doing, is going there, then getting in a speedboat or getting in a seaplane and going to a resort. And then you're there by 8 o'clock in the morning with the full day ahead of you, and away you go. So
0: are all the resorts luxury resorts there, Quinton? I have this impression of the Maldives as a sort of place where you go for your honeymoon or you just go for an ultra luxe holiday.
1: There are gradations of luxe there. So not all of them are super luxe. It's weird. There's three categories of luxury in the hotel business, and there's, you know, super luxe, and then there's, you know, entry-level luxury, and then there's sort of mid-level luxury. You've got all that there, plus a little bit on the less luxury side, but it is relatively expensive, and that comes from being a very remote region where all the food has to be flown in and all that sort of stuff. So it's not as expensive as you'd think, but it's not as affordable. It doesn't have budget options. But having said that, I was two things. One, I was really surprised at how affordable some of the options could be. So one of the flight, by the way, is a charter by a private Australian company that was founded in Melbourne, and I think most people will have heard of at some stage. But and so they took this massive, you know, gamble on chartering a Maldivian aircraft, and they're doing it for 6 months. So every Monday night, the flight will leave for the next 6 months, and they paid Maldivian Air to get the aircraft here, and they're responsible for selling tickets. So that's phenomenally, you know, brave and should be applauded. But they also sell the resort stays as well. And you can get, you know, 5-night stays from $3,000 per person with a lot of inclusions and food and things like that. So that is imminently the sort of entry-level budget area that you can think about, which is not too bad at all. That is including flights, by the way, which is makes it even more accessible, and then you can go all the way up to $20,000 a night.
0: Oh, just have three of those. Yeah.
1: Yes.
0: Do they? I'll just whack it out on the table. Jenny Warnable wants to know what the vibe is on taking kids to the Maldives. She says, I get the impression it's more of a couples or singles destination rather than a family affair.
1: That was my impression before I went, and now all I want to do is take my kids back.
0: Huh.
1: So one of the places I stayed at, which I took a seaplane to get to, they had a kids club, a teens club, a full-size tennis court, a bocce court, a what do you call it? One of those, you know, paddle games that they play, which is not tennis,

0: It's wiffle ball or whatever it's called.
1: Oh, pickle ball or something.
0: Pickleball, that's the one. Thanks, Prue. And then I was just thinking about it. My kids would love it because I walked down the stairs of my overwater bungalow with my snorkel and my fins, and I just snorkeled out over the reef.
1: Oh, I
0: And,
1: love it,
0: you
1: Greg.
0: know,
1: And we are talking about this on a day where, at least where I am, and I know, lots of parts of Victoria are quite chilly. There's a fair bit of rain about, which we need,
0: yeah.
1: everybody needs a little bit of rain right now, but it's certainly not beach weather. Let's just
0: No.
1: say that.
0: Well, the other thing I'll touch on is that this is the monsoon period when I was there, and will be for the next 3 or 4 months. And I had one day of bad weather, and a couple of, half an hour showers or hour showers that were really heavy and then just disappeared. And so I really, the two, three big lessons out of my first experience in Maldives was, one, monsoon season's not that bad. Two, it is a much more varied destination, because I was like, I used to think it was just where you went to get, engaged, honeymoon, celebrate the honeymoon that you had when you were there, 10 years ago. But not at all. Lots of family. But also, I met a couple from Melbourne who were 31, and I was like, cool. So you just came to the Maldives, and I didn't know how to ask the question, like, was it a special occasion? Or, and it was just like, no, we just decided to have a holiday. And I was like, okay, so that's where we're at. So a really lovely holiday. I don't know whether she was expecting anything or he was thinking of doing anything, but that was neither up
1: Well,
0: for me to
1: if you're
0: ask.
1: going to do
0: A bit
1: it, that
0: awkward.
1: would be a place.
0: That's right. I was just wondering if she was expecting it. I would really wanted to pull her aside and go, did you think he was going to pop the question? But so yeah, that's the, and the third one I'd say is that full board or all inclusive is not a dirty word, because a lot of them operate on inclusiveness. So, meals are included, half board, full board. And I really was impressed by what the food options were. Not always, I've got to admit, but I was not sure about what the food would look like or
1: Well,
0: be
1: because you're
0: like.
1: locked into it, so
0: Yes,
1: you don't really. And
0: yes.
1: there's, my impression is there's not a lot of places to go outside. Is there much like cultural stuff you can do there, Quinton, or is it really just a flop and drop style holiday?
0: Well, this is the other thing. So, Prue, it is very resort driven, and that's because it is, for the Australian market, it is an Islamic country, and so you can only drink in the resort. So
1: Right.
0: that does, I should mention this, the flight was dry, so there's no alcohol on the flight, which was an interesting experience for a lot of Australians getting on board.
1: Yeah.
0: And so the predominant thing is that you go there for what I would describe as aquatic experiences. The diving is phenomenal, the snorkeling is phenomenal, the fishing is phenomenal. And so it I don't want to say flop and drop, because that means you're not active, because the snorkeling I did was outstanding. And the diving that people were doing was fantastic. So there is all that kind of activity as well.
1: I've been asking people about the dream beach that they would love to go to as well today because, people have different beach dreams. Robin in Wigunya says, having just come back from a road trip discovering the southwest coast and hinterland of Victoria, I would choose any of our pristine beaches we are so fortunate to have on our doorstep in Victoria. Next year, I plan to discover the northeast Victorian coastline. Who needs to go further? Well, Robin, you've just filled the bill for us, but it's not really still the time of year I would be diving into the ocean. You might be braver than I am at this time of year to be diving in. And Rob has sent us a picture of the boat ramp at the mouth of the Fitzroy River. Pretty wet, he says, and it does look a little stormy in that picture, but it does look quite beautiful. Dream holidays. If you are like me, dreaming of being on a beach somewhere, give me a call 1300 303 468. You can text 0467 842 722. Hey Quentin, the other thing that's come out today is some data showing how many families are taking children out of school to go on holidays, which never really used to be a thing, or it was pretty rare, but it seems like it's much more common. Are you seeing that too?
0: Am I saying it? I'm doing it. So I've got to be careful what I say here. I'm not doing it to the extent where you see people take kids out for 2 weeks or 3 weeks, but I've even seen people.

0: people who take kids out for a month or a whole semester or term because they're traveling around Australia or they're going. The big one that's driving it often is obviously the cost. The cost to go during school holidays is so much more than when you don't. And so I'm taking my kids out for 2 days before the end of term this year. And then the next term, we're taking them out for 3 days before the end of term and they're back late 3 days. So, and for me, I think a lot of parents are just saying, look, travel, and I mean travel, not holidays, but travel, we're taking them, to Europe or to different parts of the world. It's an education. So I think that's how I
1: They
0: justify it to myself
1: justify.
0: and to the teachers. And I fill in the forms to say they'll be absent early, and then they ask me a few questions, and away we go.
1: Okay, all right. But it is a bit of a trend that you're seeing.
0: Oh,
1: I
0: totally.
1: wonder though, particularly what you're talking about taking kids out sort of just before or just after school holidays, whether the travel companies and the airlines are getting wise to that and sort of extending their school holiday prices.
0: Airlines most definitely, and it's not deliberate, but they are just getting much better at their algorithms and their what they call dynamic pricing. The computers now, and Qantas is probably the leader of this. The computers now are driving the algorithms so that the pricing is much more dynamic. It used to be there's this many fares at this price, this many fares at that price, and once they'd sold all those, they'd go up to the next one, they'd go up next. Nowadays, they are getting much smarter at saying how much is this person going to pay and how much can I sell it for. So you're even getting to individual pricing based on behavior and the data they have on you already. So the best alternatives often is to. And I know people argue about this all the time, but probably the old incognito browsing does help.
1: It helps you get a better price.
0: Yes.
1: Gosh, you've got to have a PhD in the internet, don't you, these
0: Yes.
1: days?
0: The somewhat disgust that you showed in that response was fantastic.
1: I
0: But
1: just go
0: yes,
1: on the
0: it
1: internet
0: is true.
1: and book
0: It is.
1: something and just get the same price as the next person?
0: That's what we wished for, but it doesn't happen. I mean, Uber actually, just sorry, I'm going to nerd out for you a sec. There's a term for it. I call it individual pricing, but that's not what the boffins use. But the Uber has got great technology that has this particular person will pay up to this much and this particular person won't. And so they'll give you, if you book the same trip, two people get same time, same trip. They'll get different pricing based on their propensity to spend.
1: I'm just getting too old for this, Quentin. Hang on there for one tick. Just back
0: Yep.
1: to the Maldives. We have the Traralgon Tiger on the line. Hello.
2: G'day, how are you going?
1: I'm good. You've been to the Maldives?
2: Yes, long, long time ago before it was more popular as it is nowadays. It was a bloody long trip, I can tell you.
1: What was it like?
2: Fantastic, highly recommended. But we went to a small island that took 15 minutes tops to walk around. It had about 45 cabins or units on it. Got a bit bored at the end. All you do was eat and drink and lay around in the sun and light up whatever honeymooners do. So,
1: Sounds
2: yeah,
1: terrible. Sounds
2: it was
1: terrible.
2: unbelievable. I couldn't believe how white the sand is and how clear the ocean is. Like, we did some snorkeling and you could swim underwater and see, I estimated probably 60 meters underwater with a pair of goggles. Yeah, it was crazy. It was crazy. And I could sort of measure it because there were poles stuck in the sand or stuck into the reef or whatever to tether boats. And so you swim underwater and you almost feel like you can reach out and touch a pole, and then you'd stand up and go, oh, it's probably 40, 50 metres away. It was unbelievable.
1: Oh, that sounds absolutely beautiful. And you didn't really leave the resort though, you stayed there.
2: Well, we did. We did a day trip into Mali, the main island, the capital island, which was on a slow chugging diesel boat. It took about 2 hours to get there and went by some other resorts where we spent a lot of time in the water just chugging along. And other than that, we might have done a day where we went and what do we do? Snorkel off a reef. And yeah, it was just the sea, the reef just cliff just disappeared. I couldn't believe how deep it was. So it just got really dark.

0: Obviously, we were just holding our breath, diving down. But the fish life, and we saw eels and stuff. It was magnificent. It was great. I highly recommend it. But it was a fair fly for us. It was like 8 or 9 hours to Singapore, and then a couple of hours stopover, and then you fly to the Maldives, which might have been 5 hours. And I think we got to Mali at maybe midnight, and you hop off the plane and it was 35 degrees.
1: Yes, that's tropical holidays for you. Thank you very much for that. But you were obviously saying, Quentin, that now there's this one direct flight, they're doing a bit of an experiment.
2: Yes, and it makes a big difference because you don't have that stopover and you don't have that arrive at night and waste a whole night's accommodation.
1: Yeah.
2: Some people have actually stayed at Mali overnight and I wouldn't recommend it. Here's a little known fact that Mali is actually the most densely populated piece of land in the world because this capital is so small and there's so many people living there in apartments, and that the streets apparently, I didn't go in, but the streets are apparently less than, 3 metres wide. They're all very narrow just to fit in all the buildings that house all the people.
1: Wow. Quentin, thank you very much for taking us on this beautiful trip today.
2: My absolute pleasure, Prue. It's been so much fun to talk to you about it.
1: It has. Quentin Long is the Managing Director of Australian Traveller Media. He's just been to the Maldives on that, well, direct, because he couldn't used to do that. But if you are dreaming of a beach holiday, where is the place that you would go? If I could just magic you, spirit you away right now, where would you go today? 1300 303 468. Rowan's in Touro. G'day, Rowan.
3: Good to meet you.
1: I'm good. You have a pretty magical life. You get around to a fair few beaches.
3: Yeah, this is going back a few years ago. Well, I don't know, BC before children. Went to a little place called Saltwater Creek, south of Eden, in Ben Boyd National Park.
1: Yes.
3: And it's this little cove, and it's just spectacular. And you just walk out on the right-hand side of the point going out, round the corner, and there's this magical big sea cave. You just sit there and just watch the ocean and, oh, yeah, bush camping.
1: You sound like the sort of person, Rowan, who likes an empty beach. You like the beach to yourself.
3: Absolutely. Yeah. Oh, yeah. I was down at Waratah there a couple of weeks ago, and there's just me and the sandflies, and, it's about it.
1: Well, you could probably do without the sandflies, but...
3: Yeah, they've gone pretty much now.
1: What's it like where you are at the minute, weather-wise?
3: Well, I'm sitting at Foster Beach, which is not much of a beach, but the tide's in, and there's not a ripple on the water. It's dead calm. You can see right across to the prom. It's just beautiful. There's 2, 4, 6, 10 swans floating past, another 20 over there. And the reflection on the prom's beautiful. It's just, low cloud, no fronts yet, but I believe it's going to happen.
1: Beautiful. Rowan, you're going to let me live vicariously through all of your lovely travels around Victoria. Thank you very much. Rowan from Toura, who's at Foster right now, tell me about your dream beaches.
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1: And Don't Get Me Started is just around the corner. So if you've got a gripe, a grizzle or a groan, get on the line, 1300 303 468. Kay's in Port Punca. Kay, if you could go anywhere beach-wise, where would you go?
6: I've been a lot because I'm a travel agent, so I've been to a lot of beaches, but I would suggest Zanzibar, which was absolutely beautiful, and also Mauritius. And I've been to the Maldives. The Maldives before Mali even had hardly any buildings on it, and then went back not long after, and oh my goodness, I can't believe it's one of the, they say the islands are disappearing. What a load of rubbish, because if there were that many buildings on it, they would have sunk by now.
1: Yeah, wow. So you've been to all of those places, and now Zanzibar is a real place. I always think, is it real or is it not? It is real, isn't it?
6: No, it's very near. Yeah, it's real. It's Tanzania. Basically, if anyone's doing Africa, it's a really, really good side trip to do.
1: Is it an island?
6: No, it's sort of on the end. It's got a really interesting history because it's where a lot of Stone Town, where a lot of the slavery and that started from Africa up into the Middle East. So it's got a lot of really, really interesting history, but it's about 97% Islamic. But the funny thing is there's a beautiful mosque and right next door there's a big Catholic church. You can nearly not fit between them. So the two are side by side, which is really, really good.
1: That's beautiful. So, Kay, you are a travel agent, so you have been...

0: been all over the place. If I said today I could spirit you away to any beach in the world, which one would you pick?
1: I also like Galapagos too. Oh, and I've swum in Antarctica too. I've swum in the ocean there. But that
0: Probably
1: wasn't a very good.
0: the best travel person I've ever spoken to, Kate.
1: Well, it's I've been doing it a long time. I really like Mauritius. I think it depends on the weather. Oh no, hang on, and Tahiti, that's my new love. Sorry, I'm going back again. Tahiti is beautiful as well.
0: Okay.
1: So there's so many beautiful places, but then Australia, we've probably got the best beaches anywhere, you
0: Well,
1: know.
0: this is the thing. I think often we go away and then we realize when we come back how lucky we are.
1: It is. Australia has got, well, hang on, we're just one big beach, aren't we? We're a bit of land in the middle.
0: Oh, you've got to be careful what you say there, Kate. Thank you very much. There's quite a bit in the middle, I will point out, but we do have a lot of beach. 4:45 on Statewide Drive. Coming up, don't get me started.
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0: Okay, so I've been talking a bit about this wild, woolly winter weather. Showers and areas of rain developing in the west and about the ranges, gradually extending throughout. Possible thunderstorms in the west and north. Snow showers about alpine peaks. A cool to cold day with freshening northerly winds, tending strong and gusty about the ranges with showers. Damaging wind gusts possible about the Otways, Central and Alpine ranges this afternoon and evening. So if you're in those areas, please be careful and batten down the hatches. Tomorrow there will be some isolation. Showers in the far northwest and east Gippsland, scattered elsewhere, tending to areas of rain on and near the divide, and some possible thunderstorms in the west and the north, and some snow showers about the Alpine peaks. Damaging wind gusts again possible about the eastern ranges in the early morning. We will get a full weather wrap just before 5 o'clock with the Bureau. We do have a spotlight today on Cornish Town. Hello, if you're listening to us at Cornish Town near Chilton, where it is currently 13 degrees. Don't get me started. Coming up in just a moment. I do want to play a song for Chris, though. He says, seeing how you have a beach theme today, how about playing Knee Deep by the Zac Brown Band? My favourite is Cable Beach at Broome. Big beach, big sky, big tides and big, big sunsets. Perfect, Chris.

0: thanks to Chris at Tabletop. Yeah, if you're dreaming of a beach holiday, the Zac Brown Band has got the sentiment for you. 1300 303 468. It's time to have a little gripe with a friend.
1: Sometimes you just need to gripe with a friend.
2: I should really let this go, but I think it's the incorrect use of the apostrophe that winds me up.
1: Don't get me started.
3: I just couldn't believe it. I really couldn't.
2: I was like, no, that doesn't need an apostrophe.
4: Good people have rocketed past me.
5: I don't want to hear any music. I'd rather be listening to my television.
0: Alrighty, now is the time to call. I know we're running a little bit late for this today, but we're going to squeeze as many of your gripes in as we can before the 4 o'clock news. 1300 303 468, including producer Jane. You have been looking at a lot of real estate pictures.
6: Don't get me started, Prue, on the very vast difference between what the pictures look like and what actually happens when you walk in the door for an open inspection. I'm currently house hunting, and I know there'd be plenty of people listening who were just even looking for a rental house. Oh my goodness. This is the equivalent of dodgy online dating in the real estate world. You know, when like you might have rocked up to a date and it's like, hang on, those photos are 10 years old and there's definitely something different about the photos to the person I'm sitting next to. It was pretty confronting. And guess what, Prue? What? They're using AI to put furniture in houses in real estate listings that doesn't exist. You walk into an empty house with a few dirty piles of some ex-rental, you know, mess in the corner, but the pictures had beautiful furniture and gorgeous rugs and lovely curtains, and it freaks me out. It is such a soul-destroying experience
0: because
6: at the moment.
0: Well, you used to have to, if you didn't have anything in the house, you used to bring a set dresser, and they would put things in and
6: styling
0: make it
6: styling people.
0: Styling those yes. people, yes.
6: But no,
0: but
6: now
0: they're not
6: they're
0: doing that anymore. They're
6: on
0: just
6: the cheap.
0: AI generating the images. And you have actually seen this?
6: I have, and the reason I know is because a friend of a friend, I said, oh, they said, oh, my friend's selling. They've got that little place on, you know, this street. And I went, oh, I know that place. Gee, they did a good job with the photos. Loved that couch and really good styling. And she admitted the place is completely empty and all of the photos were actually furnished using AI, and that people are walking in and kind of going, oh, this is not what I was expecting. So the difference between anticipating, oh, this could be the one, this could be my next home, and walking in and going, oh, nah.
0: Was there anything on the website to suggest that?
6: I could not see anything that said, hey, by the way, this has been AI generated. Because, you know, if you read a newspaper or like The Guardian, you know, they'll say compiled image with blah, blah, blah.
0: Using AI, yeah.
6: Yeah, I feel like there needs to be some rules around this. So I would love to hear from anyone who's experiencing the same thing. It's like, I think I'm going on a date with a nice 50-year-old man and it turns out to be grandpa, someone who's 75 and has really let themselves go.
7: Gross.
6: Sorry, men. Sorry. Can work both ways.
0: Thank you. Jane, we're going to put it out there for Jane. She did come in this morning. Don't get me started on AI real estate ads. 1300 303 468. And look, don't get me started on, Prue, you're doing it again, says this text. Now, don't get us started on late starts, followed by next to no, don't get us started. I demand an extension. Look, we will take your gripes throughout the next hour as well, if you would like to. That is my gift to you today. Simon's in Morwell, frequent flyer on DGMS. Hello, Simon.
8: Yeah, hi, Prue. It's a big test, but it's the use of the word allegations.
0: Mm-hmm.
8: Twice on Tuesday, this popped up. The first one was when the ABC News was talking about the police turning up to Desi Freeman's place.
0: Yep.
8: And they were allegedly going to serve allegations. Oh, sorry, they were going to serve alleged allegations on him.
0: Alleged allegations?
8: Not alleged allegations. Mm. They're allegations.
0: Yeah. Yep.
8: And the second one was when the Premier said, we're not going to

0: toll rate, any allegations of corruption in the building industry. So hang on, I'm not allowed to make allegations that there is corruption because the government won't tolerate that.
1: You know, you're quite right, Simon, to pick those up. Alleged is one of those words, and as somebody who works in the media, I will often hear it overused, and it's mostly because reporters want to be able to sort of cover all the bases and make sure that they've said the word, but sometimes they don't say it in the right place.
0: Yeah. Mm. Well, and as I say, alleged allegations, well, that's not even a thing.
1: Yeah, yeah. Is it, what is it, a tautology?
0: I would imagine so, yeah. I don't even know if it's that sensible. It's just poor use of language.
1: All right. We need to just relearn how to use the word alleged and alleged, because it is actually a very useful word, right?
0: Oh, yeah. I mean, I can understand the Premier won't tolerate any alleged corruption.
1: Yes.
0: But to fail to tolerate the allegation of corruption...
1: That's a totally different thing.
0: That is completely different and really rather a bit of a worry.
1: All right. Simon, we're going to get a lesson on the word alleged and allegations. Thank you very much. Malcolm is in Wangaratta. Malcolm, your gripe is roads.
2: Yeah, thank you, Prue, for taking my call. I'll try to keep it short. The Vic Roads, it's a Wangaratta Whitfield Road. It's Vic Roads Road. Now, it's all very well to have half-price transport in the city and half and rebates on your registrations. But what I've seen in the last 2 weeks is quite amazing. I've witnessed an accident where the car was completely damaged. It had to be trucked away. But Vic Roads are now resorted to. Not only do they go along and draw a little bit of paint on the side of the road and patch a little patch of bitumen, they're now actually putting gravel by hand, about three trucks and about six blokes, and they for 20 minutes they shovel some gravel along the edge of the road, right, along the edge of the bitumen. Mm. And normally, what's normal taking place for the last 20 years is they get a grader and they grade the edges twice a year, and it hasn't been graded now for 3 years at all, and the edges of the road drop off from the bitumen, and the bitumen's not quite wide enough for two trucks to pass one another now.
1: Yep.
2: The drop-off's roughly about 6 inches.
1: Wow.
2: And water's lying along the edge, so that's only going to ruin the bitumen more.
1: So if Malcolm, if you're going in one direction and you come across like a wide vehicle or a bigger vehicle and you have to drop off the edge, what's that like?
2: Well, that's what trucks have to do. Trucks and buses and B-doubles and so forth, they have to do that because the mirrors would clash on the trucks. The road's getting that narrow now, it's not funny, but the fact is Vic Roads normally grade the edges of the road twice a year. Well, they haven't graded them for 3 years. Now they're going along, putting little stretches of gravel, which might be, say, 3 metres long, 6 metres long, here and there in places, like a little bit of gravel here and there. It's absolute a joke. And they have a chap beforehand, at 200 metres before, with a walkie-talkie, and he tells another guy down the other end that there's a car coming or a truck coming. So that means the blokes shovelling the gravel have to be careful of vehicles going past them. I mean, it's absolutely crazy. I mean, as farmers, we're meant to get more efficient. And what we're seeing with Vic Roads is just a total waste of money and inefficiency. It is absolutely hopeless. It beggars the belief what they're doing.
1: I can hear your frustration, Malcolm. Is this, and this road has been like this for how long?
2: Well, I've travelled on the road for about 50 years and it's continually got worse. Mm. But for the last 3 years, they haven't even graded it at all, graded the edges. I mean... And it's got that bad now that they have to actually go along. They can do it. I mean, you can get a side delivery truck, semi-trailer, and you can go along and run gravel along it and then grade it and roll it. That wouldn't be a problem. But they're just so inefficient. They've got no money, obviously. The Victorian government is obviously trying to win votes by giving people half-price train tickets and half-price. Now they're giving a rebate on the registration. Come election time, they'll give free lunches to school kids, I reckon. That's their next thing that they'll do. But what about our roads?
1: Malcolm, I'm going to have to leave it there because we are fast approaching the news. But, yeah, I can hear how frustrated you are with that particular stretch.

0: Trip Road. I will let you know, RACV is actually launching their poll to find the worst road in regional Victoria in Ballarat on Wednesday. We're going to be talking to them about it. So, Malcolm, that may well be on the list. What we might do is just take a little note and run it past them. We are going to chat with them a little later in the week to find out where they're at with that. Now, I do admit, we started, don't get me started, a little bit late today. And I apologise for that. But look, if you do have a gripe and you want to continue griping this afternoon, I'll see if we can find some time in the next hour. If you've got a groan, a grumble or a grizzle that you want to bring to our attention, 1300 303 468, or alternatively, maybe you just want to talk about your dream beach destination. You're looking at the cold, wet weather out there and you're thinking, I'd love to be on a beach somewhere. Which beach is it? Where do you dream yourself to be? 1300 303 468. Coming up after the news, members of a Southwest Victorian football club have quit over culture issues within that football club. We'll find out more. It's 4 o'clock.
1: Good afternoon, Nicholas Hines with ABC News. The Victorian government says it will strengthen the state's anti-corruption watchdog by giving it so-called follow the money powers. Integrity experts have long called for the powers, which will allow IBAC to probe allegations relating to subcontractors on government projects rather than just public officials. Premier Jacinta Allen has accepted in principle 29 changes recommended following a parliamentary review of IBAC. She's again acknowledged the serious allegations of widespread corruption on government construction sites.
2: Victoria Police can right now, and are right now, undertaking investigations. The Labor Hire Authority is cancelling licences, so there is already immediate action being taken. The Follow the Money investigative powers will be retrospective.
1: A woman accused of leaving Australia to join Islamic State has faced a Melbourne court, with her lawyer saying she no longer supports the terror group. Is court reporter Christian Silver.
3: 34-year-old Rayan Al-Houli is facing terrorism charges over allegations she travelled to Syria to join Islamic State in 2013 or 2014. She returned to Australia in 2025 and was arrested last week. Her lawyer told the Melbourne Magistrates Court she's renounced violent jihad and Islamic State and wants nothing to do with the group. Chief Magistrate Lisa Hannan said the charges were serious and she'd need to weigh up the risks to the community when deciding whether to free her on bail. The case was adjourned to allow the defence time to organise expert witnesses.
1: Senior Labor frontbencher Mark Butler says a new opinion poll showing One Nation as the most popular party in the country demonstrates a level of frustration Australians are feeling. The Redbridge survey conducted by the Australian Financial Review shows primary support for Pauline Hanson's party has jumped ahead of Labor and other parties post-budget. It also found more than 50% of voters believe the budget will be bad for the nation. Mr. Butler says tough decisions were made in the budget, but the measures will work to ease financial pressures on households responsibly.
4: I think the budget is obviously one factor of many that households are dealing with right now. I've said over the time since the budget, this is a complex budget. It is a tough budget, but it is a responsible one that I think sets the country up for the future.
1: Victoria's opposition leader has slammed the state government for spending $70,000 replacing commemorative plaques on the new Metro Tunnel due to a missing word. In February, the government staffers ordered that the plaques be remade to change honourable to the honourable on the titles of Premier Jacinta Allen and Transport Minister Gabrielle Williams. Ms Williams says neither she nor the Premier ordered the change and it shouldn't have happened, but opposition leader Jess Wilson says it's indicative of a government with the wrong priorities.
5: The wrong priorities at a time Victorians are facing a cost of living crisis, that we don't have enough police on the beat, that we have debt soaring in this state and an interest bill that is unsustainable. We have the Premier more focused on typos on plaques.
1: Gold Coast midfielder Matt Rowell says the AFL club has used its bye last round to uncover the reasons behind its close loss to North Melbourne in round 11. The Suns led at every change in the match at Docklands, but the Kangaroos' seven-goal final quarter saw them storm home to win. Rowell says despite the loss, the team is tracking well at the halfway point of the season.
6: I think as a whole it's been quite a positive start to the year, but we've also still got a lot of room for improvement, which I think is a positive thing. We don't want to be playing our best footy this time of year, so looking to keep building. I think offence is a big one for us, especially when you look at the North Melbourne

0: game. We couldn't get our ball movement going that last quarter, and that really, really hurt us.
1: And uncapped soccer players Tete Yenge and Christian Volpato have both earned surprise selection in the Socceroos' 26-man squad for the World Cup, which kicks off in North America next week. Midfielder Volpato only switched allegiance from Italy to Australia a few days ago, while Yenge was called into his first Socceroos camp last week. Coach Tony Popovich says he's been following the Japan-based striker closely.
2: And he's just stayed on our mind in terms of the profile that he has. It's very different to anything that we have here in terms of his size and presence on the pitch. He's really improved and he's got a lot of game time in the last 4 months.
1: There is a severe weather warning in place for damaging winds developing across central and eastern parts of the state this afternoon as a cold front crosses Victoria. There are showers and areas of rain moving across the state with possible thunderstorms in the west and north this afternoon as well, and snow showers about alpine peaks. Similar weather sticking around tomorrow, and in Melbourne tomorrow, showers and wind easing for a top of 17. Right now in the city, it's 12 degrees.
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5: Great to be with you this afternoon. Have you ever been disappointed by a film adaptation of a book you really loved? Our culture vulture, Kate Atkinson, joins me after 4:30 with a book she absolutely loved. Then she saw the film. So did it live up to the original? She will also review just about the weirdest new gardening show on TV. But I'd love to hear what you are loving reading, listening to and watching right now at Culture Vulture after 4:30. And in just a moment, members of a Southwest Victorian football club have quit, accusing the club of turning a blind eye to concerns over a senior male player who was convicted of sexually assaulting a child. We are also going to hear from somebody who is campaigning to change the way clubs manage these situations too. Stay with us here on Drive.
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5: Just a heads up, this next story contains references to sexual assault. Multiple members of a Southwest Victorian football club have quit over the club's handling of a male footballer who sexually assaulted a 15-year-old girl on an end-of-season trip. ABC Southwest reporter Daniel Miles has been investigating. Dan, let's start with Megan Latham, who is featured in your story. Why did she decide to quit the Tirundara FNC?
6: Hi, Brew. It was the end of the 2022 season. So the Tirundara Footy Club had just finished their inaugural season in the Western Victorian Women's Competition, which for all intents and purposes was a really momentous occasion. However, as you've sort of forementioned there, something happened on the men's players' end-of-season trip to Adelaide, which Megan Latham decided she couldn't abide. One of the players, a then 20-year-old man, whose name is James Williams, sexually assaulted a 15-year-old girl while some of the players were at a gig. He was charged by police that night with rape and released on bail. And around a year and a half later, he eventually pleaded guilty to unlawful sexual intercourse with someone under the age of 17. But at the time, in 2023's pre-season, when she found out that Williams was set to return to the club on bail, in her own words, as if nothing had ever happened, she decided it was just too much. And she quit. It wasn't a club that she said aligned with her views, her values. So she took a stand and she left.
5: And he was convicted?
6: Yes, this is a matter that went through the courts in 2024. So police charged him the night of the incident. He was released on bail that very next day. He continued to play football for the 2023 season, but as the matter went through the courts in 2024, he pleaded guilty and was handed a 14-month jail term.
5: How did the club respond after one of their players pled guilty to this crime?
6: It's a good question, Prue, because it's one that the club really hasn't fully yet answered, at least not to me or to the broader public. My understanding, as I mentioned, was that Williams returned while on bail and played out the 2023 season, and a number of players, and women in particular, have told me that this happened without any due consultation, no heads up, no safeguards, which is why some of them decided to leave.

0: After Williams had served his jail term from the start of 2024, he was released by mid last year. And then in July 2025, last year, he was back playing with the Tarrendarra Seniors. He then re-signed with the club in October of last year to play again this year, with the club celebrating his return, calling him a classy player and somebody who set the standards. And that comment as well was something that didn't sit well with a number of players that we spoke to for our investigation.
1: Have you been in touch with the AFL broadly about this situation?
0: It's been pretty limited dialogue with the AFL crew. Again, we sent an exhaustive list of questions to the AFL, to the AFL Western District and the league. The Southwest District Footy League operates itself under the governance of AFL Victoria, which is the state level body that runs Australian rules football and a subsidiary of the AFL. The AFL itself, National House in Docklands, provides country clubs like Tarrendarra with a guide that helps them know exactly what to do and how to handle situations such as sexual assault. And it recommends that they contact the AFL for help through what's called the AFL's integrity portal. We don't know whether this matter was referred to the integrity portal. We put those questions to the AFL, and a spokesperson gave us a pretty limited response where they said the decision around whether a player can or cannot play community footy is something that sits with clubs and the league, and in this case, the Tarrendarra Footy Club. And they said that the AFL and AFL Victoria offers support when dealing with these kinds of issues.
1: You also spoke to a gender-based violence researcher from La Trobe University about all of this. What did she say?
0: Yes, we spoke with Kirsty Forsdyke for this. And one of the things that she raised with us was that there is very little transparency when a sport controls its own integrity matters in-house, as is the case with Australian rules football. She said to us that their priority in those sort of instances can seem to be more about brand management than it is actually around the safety of members. And she said there looks to be a clear cultural issue at grassroots level, and it's the way that we're doing things at the moment, she said, isn't something that we can continue because of the harm it's causing. I also spoke to a man called Eric Dennison, who researches similar things with Monash University. And he actually said to me that there was no scientific evidence that backed up the current model where complaints are made to a higher power and then investigated. He said to me in quite a damning interview, he said, all that the AFL seems to be doing or seems to be interested in is a public relations exercise and keeping sponsors happy. So a damning view there.
1: So, Dan, I know when you spoke with Megan Latham, who has since left the club and others, what would they have wanted to see?
0: I guess what they wanted to see was a level of accountability and values. That was one of the things that's really come through the conversations that I've had with these players. They felt like there wasn't a clear dialogue, that they weren't communicated with, that they weren't treated respectfully throughout the conversations, and they want change, quite simply.
1: Dan, thank you very much.
0: Thanks, Prue.
1: Daniel Miles, ABC reporter in the southwest. We did contact the Tarrendarra FNC for comment today. We have not heard back from them. So if they do provide a statement or offer to bring a spokesperson to the show, we will let you know. Joining you now is Kimberly O'Reilly, originally from Mildura. In 2019, Kim's partner violently assaulted her and she nearly died. He was still, though, invited to play footy with the local club while on bail for assault charges. Now, Kimberly's gone on to become an advocate against violence in community sport, was an Australian of the Year nominee in 2022, and founded the It's Never Okay campaign, galvanising local sporting bodies to stand against it. Thank you so much for your time, Kim.
2: Thank you for having me.
1: So, you've heard this story now. What is your response when you hear that members are starting to leave some clubs, particularly female members are starting to leave clubs because of what they say are kind of cultural issues?
2: I think it's wonderful that everyone's starting to have a voice and everyone's starting to hold sports clubs and their, the president and everyone that's involved accountable, because this behaviour just cannot continue.
1: There is a question here around who is responsible for handling these matters. The AFL says it's the clubs. The clubs are saying that, you know, everything is handled in-house. Who do you think should be, and what kind of protocols do you think should be in place?
2: It is the club's responsibility, and it's definitely the committee members at the board that needs to be responsible for this, and they need to handle it within, you know, a time frame that's appropriate for the victim that's on the other side of it. With It's Never Okay, we have a policy that walks you through this sort of a process, and I think if clubs like this, especially in regional Victoria, had a policy, just like all industries should and all businesses across Australia should, they wouldn't have walked this line, and we wouldn't be in this situation where they've got people leaving the club.
1: Can you tell me a bit about your campaign and what it is about?
2: It's really about, I guess, to achieve businesses and sports industries within communities, whether they're small or large, to have a supportive, fair and powerful structure, no matter what the gender or culture or status is. And it's really to help educate and to help clubs speak out when something is wrong, and then speak out in favour of women to make sure that they are safe and they are protected within their sports clubs.
1: So when you founded It's Never Okay, what was the response from your local clubs?
2: Our local clubs within Sunraysia, there was quite a bit of hesitance in the beginning, but we do have wonderful clubs. Like, we've got Bamble, we've got Moringa, Orion, that are all It's Never Okay football clubs. And they are all strong family core valued clubs and very well respected, and have, you know, wonderful people that are a part of their committees, their volunteers, their players and their fans that come and watch. So, I mean, it really does have a backing power, and it really, really guides you in the right way to handle something like this if you're not familiar with it or if you haven't been too exposed to it before.
1: I'm speaking with Kimberly O'Reilly, who is the founder of It's Never Okay. You often hear, I mean, clubs like these, grassroots clubs, they are often right at the centre of smaller regional and rural communities, and you often hear that the reasoning for decisions like this to allow players to play even after they've been convicted of a crime like this, that for those who make mistakes, they should get a second chance. How do you feel about that reasoning?
2: I don't think this is about whether someone should get a second chance. I think this is about someone's behaviour, and it's the fine line between someone's behaviour and life, a life of someone or the trauma for life of someone. So I think there's a very fine line when it says that someone should be getting a second chance when there's bad behaviour that's being repeated from parents or enabling clubs that don't pull it out in the first place and have the correct consequences for the behaviour in the first place. People should be held accountable when it comes to choosing a football game and a flag and winning a game over the trauma that's put on another life.
1: What do you think? Do you think there's a role for sponsors here?
2: Yeah, 100%. I mean, you cannot back a club that backs this behaviour. You cannot back a club that sends the wrong message. These players are in high-profile positions where they are representing children, representing small communities, and you cannot back that behaviour and allowing those people to play for a club that you sponsor, and you want that behaviour to be repeated.
1: How far do you think clubs need to go when it comes to, I mean, there are policies and protocols about just about everything. This yeah. one seems to be a kind of club by club basis. How far do you think we need to go, or there is to go, before more is done on this?
2: I don't even think we've really scratched the surface, to be honest. I think this needs to come from above, and it needs to come from a higher powered AFL type role and entity. I think this is a really big issue, and it's going to take a really big change and a really big stand up for it to be fixed and for it to start, I guess, doing the right thing. We're miles away from the end line, miles away. This is still happening. It's happening every day. I'm contacted all the time about incidences in sport clubs, especially in regional Victoria, and it is not going away.
1: And what do people tell you?
2: Similar situations, there's sexual assault, there is, you know, cyber rape, all of that sort of thing. There is violent behaviour. There is filming of women sharing in group chats. And it is just, there is no consequence. There is no repercussions for their behaviour. And they are a representative of that football club and that sports club. And it just really shows, I guess, the people that are running this club that your child is a part of, It's just, yeah, it's just, it's, I cannot believe that it's still happening and we're still in this situation. But all the power to the people that are standing up and leaving. The situation with St Mary's Football Club not long ago was a similar sort of situation, and people are

0: higher up should have taken over.
1: Do you have hope, though, Kim? I mean, you are advocating. I know that that at least five of the sporting clubs in the Mildura region, this is a few years ago now, had signed up to a zero tolerance policy on this sort of thing. Do you have hope?
0: Yeah, I always have hope. I think that's why I keep fighting for it. And I, you know, see a lot of women standing up for us now, but it can't be just us women. Men have to stand up for us too. And I think that's the slower burn, is that sports clubs are male dominated, and it is a slower burn to change their opinions and how they feel and how they decide to treat their behaviour towards women. So I do see hope, but unfortunately it's not easy to turn the opinion around of the community and the judgment.
1: Kim, thank you very much for your thoughts on this today. I know it is a really difficult subject.
0: Thank you so much. I appreciate it.
1: That's Kim O'Reilly, advocate from It's Never Okay. Now, if anything in this discussion has raised concerns with you, help is available. 1-800-RESPECT, 1-800-737-732. There's the Women's Crisis Line and a men's referral service as well. Just reiterating, we have reached out to the Tirindara Football Netball Club for comment today. We have not yet heard back from them. 21 past four here on ABC Statewide Drive. Coming up, get the latest on what's happening on the roads. And look, if there's something that you think we need to know about, give me a call on 1300 303 468.
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1: Just returning to something we were talking about an hour ago, you can from today apply for a rebate on your car registration. You can do it online or via the Services Victoria app, but those are the only ways that you can do it. Have you had any luck applying for your rebate today? We have had some mixed responses from listeners this afternoon. There were reports the portal had crashed earlier today, but some listeners have said that they've had no trouble at all. Tell me, what's your experience been? 1300 303 468. Beth Davidson is the president of Neighbourhood Houses Victoria. She joined us with her concerns that their services are going to be stretched because they're often the first port of call for people who might struggle with the technical side of applying for a rebate online.
7: Well, we've got this really well-intentioned, very valuable program planned to help people with cost of living crisis, but the very people it's designed to help are undermined by the really poor process, because the government just hasn't well considered how people might access this program. Like, we have people come into our houses. We're a trusted place, and like, the power saving bonus was the place that people came. Mm. So they've got a bit of a history of coming to us, of knowing who we are, what we do, and how we help them. And yet on this occasion, the government hasn't put up any support for anything like that. So we've got a program that's worth, I think, millions of dollars, and a small amount of money that could have supported community sector to be helping vulnerable people has not been forthcoming. So we're pretty disappointed.
1: So let me know, what's been your experience if you've applied for your rebate today? Have you been able to get online? Have you used the app? Or is it all just gobbledygook to you, and how are you going to access it? 1300 303 468 is my number if you want to get in touch here on the program. Culture Vulture is coming up very shortly. Kate Atkinson is going to be in. We're talking about those books that have been adapted into films, The Good, the Bad and the Ugly, the ones that maybe got it right and the ones that have been just ultimately disappointing. And we'll talk about probably the weirdest new gardening show that's on your screens at the moment too. That's coming up very shortly.

0: That is King Stingray and looking out 28 minutes past four. Culture Vulture coming up. Kookaburra's already sent through some suggestions for some cracking reads, which I'll relay to you very shortly. But if there's something you've been watching, reading or listening to that you think others should know about, let me know. 1300 303 468. You can give us a call in or you can send us a text with the details as well. I want to know why you liked it or maybe why you didn't. And in fact, we are going to be talking about those film adaptations of a much-loved book, whether they lived up to the original or whether they were just a shocking disappointment. You can text me on 0467 842 722. Kate Atkinson is preparing for her entrance. She'll be in here very shortly. And we do want to hear from you too. We love getting those recommendations from you about what you're reading, watching and listening to. Just though, going back to that breaking news from earlier today, Premier Jacinta Allen has announced Follow the Money powers for the state's anti-corruption watchdog. The change will allow the Independent Broad-Based Anti-Corruption Commission, otherwise known as IBAC, to pursue taxpayer funds through subcontracting arrangements and labour hire companies, such as those on construction sites. This is what she had to say about why the powers were needed at a press conference a short while ago.
1: I am no longer satisfied that IBAC has the powers it needs to do its job in full. That is why we're announcing today that the government supports in principle the majority of the 29 recommendations, including the recommendation that IBAC be given follow the money powers. I have always maintained a zero tolerance position on criminal behaviour in any workplace. That remains absolute. Allegations of corruption and illegal activity

0: on big build work sites has been shocking. I am personally appalled by what has happened. And whilst these crimes were committed by a small number of individuals, the impact has been far-reaching, with serious consequences for workers and their families.
1: No doubt more to come on that. That is the Premier Jacinta Allan not long ago talking about those new follow the money powers for IBAC. 4:30 here on ABC Statewide Drive. I did ask you about the Service Victoria app and whether you have been on today to claim your rego rebate. It's, you know, it's nothing to sniff at, between I think $160 and $180 off your rego. You have to do it as a rebate, though. So you actually do have to go through the app or through the online portal to be able to submit your application for that rebate. Mixed, as I say, we're getting some mixed responses. D says, I applied through Services Victoria. Straightforward. Took about 5 minutes. Got an email stating the application had been received. And then Lisa says, tried to get onto Vic Services and had to create an account, did it, went to an error page, said the page wasn't available because of an increase in activity and other reasons. I waited and then tried again and got a message, I'd been locked out. So yes, Lisa, D, two very different experiences. Some people just saying, breeze through, no problems at all. And other people saying it was, well, it's been a bit of a nightmare. What's been your experience? And I will say this, a few of us in the office have given it a go today as well. Once again, some mixed responses. So let me know how you're going. You do have, I think, a good couple of months to do it. I'll just double check that for you. But you do have at least a month to put through your rebate if you would like that 20% off your rego. 1300 303 468 is my number if you would like to join us this afternoon for Culture Vulture. I'm also already getting some Best Film Adaptations nominations as well. I also want to hear about the ones that were disappointing too. So, you know, you're allowed to share the good, the bad and the ugly here on Drive.
2: I was looking for a new show.
3: Culture Vulture.
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6: Absolute genius.
1: Speaking of the absolute genius herself, Kate Atkinson, actor and cultural insider, is here to talk culture. And if you have something you have watched, read, listened to, any of the above, and you would like to recommend them, now is the space to do it. 1300 303 468. Because I don't know about you, Kate, but there is a

0: on the recommendation of someone I trust.
1: Yeah. The problem with that, though, is how many people say to you, you've got to watch this thing. And I'm like, I don't gotta. There's too many things. So I get a lot of recommendations and I can't even keep track of all of those.
0: Okay. Well, we're going to just simplify it, though, today.
1: Take mine. Mine are the good ones.
0: We are. Okay. Look, it's been a little while since you've been in and you've been out and about looking at various bits and pieces, but we want to talk about movie adaptations today.
1: Yes.
0: And it is a book that's, look, I haven't read and I haven't even seen the film. So when you suggested this, I thought, oh, what is this one about? I have seen it floating around.
1: Have you heard of it?
0: I've heard of it.
1: Yeah.
0: But I've, you know, it's one of those ones that's sort of, it's been around for quite a while.
1: Yes, early 2000s.
0: What is it?
1: So this is a book called Never Let Me Go by Kazuo Ishiguro, who also wrote Remains of the Day.
0: Huh.
1: Which also, I have not read the book, but saw the movie, which is beautiful. Mm. So if you can let me know, if you have read the book, if that was not a good adaptation, I'll be devastated because the movie is so beautiful. So Never Let Me Go is a book that has been on my radar for a while and is one of those books that people go, oh, it's one of my favourite books. Mm. You've got to read it. You've got to. And it's got a little sci-fi element to it, which I know I shouldn't, but it's not really my thing. And also I thought it was going to be a bit dystopian, a bit sad.
0: Yeah.
1: Or I won't tell you what the kind of sci-fi twist is, because one of the beauties of the book is how it kind of drip feeds you the information so you work out what's happening. So essentially what it is it's kind of cloaked in a young adult love triangle, and these kids that are a very specialised school, and you find that they've been bred for human purposes.
0: Is that a spoiler? No,
1: it's not.
0: Okay.
1: And because it's kind of in the blurb. But also one of the interesting things, if we're going to talk about adaptations, is the first thing the movie tells you is that. So it's such a different approach to the book, but I enjoyed it for different reasons. And that's why I'm so fascinated to hear what people think of adaptations, because first of all, I think it's delightful that people feel such loyalty to books.
0: Mm.
1: You know, they fall in love with a book and then they're dismayed or buoyed by the fact that someone's actually brought it to life in a different way. So I love that people have such a loyalty to the written word. I find that really lovely. But I just find it really interesting that some books, you know, some adaptations will let them get away with all kinds of license, and others we're like, we want them to be absolutely, you know, on the button,
0: faithful.
1: So I really am enthusiastic to hear what people think. But this film, so this book, I couldn't put it down for a start. Mm-hmm. So there's that. Could not put it down. And the other lovely
0: and it's British.
1: It's set in Britain. Yes. And if you're familiar with this author's other work, The Remains of the Day, he is a master of creating the most profound emotion in that kind of British people not saying what they actually really want to say.
0: Mm.
1: And the other delightful thing about the film, if you're a fan of Carey Mulligan, Keira Knightley or Andrew Garfield, they're teenagers. This is one of their early films.
0: So it's quite
1: long ago. 15 years old, the film. And there's things about the book, you know, and again, this is part of the conversation where a book can get into the very internal thoughts of a character.
0: Yeah.
1: And film is by its nature a visual medium. So sometimes it can't say the things that the author wants to say. But in this case, actors can do things with just a look or a feeling that you go, oh, that actually told me a totally different story, which I actually really loved.
0: I always wonder, though, Kate, and this is the thing about the nuance and all of the complexity that you can read in a book, because it is it's big.
1: Mm.
0: There's a lot of words in there. And a film, which might be 90 minutes or, heaven help us, 2 hours long.
1: Yeah.
0: They do have to make choices, but I often find myself a little disappointed by some of the choices that they make to strip out because just time.
1: Yeah,
0: effectively.
1: Yeah.
0: How do you feel that adaptation did handle that?
1: Well, this is why I'm kind of fascinated by it, because it did leave things out.

0: what? Do you know what? I'm just going to strip it back and say, you know what the test is? I was moved. I was moved by it.
1: Aggie is with us. And Aggie, have you read the book and seen the movie as well?
2: Yes. Ooh. I read the book. My daughter made me read the book and wouldn't let me watch the movie until I'd finished reading the book.
1: Oh, it was like that. And are you glad you did it that way round?
2: Oh, absolutely. Yep. You got to read the book first.
1: What did you like about it?
2: Oh, despite what has just been said at the start, your brain is thinking, is this seriously where the book's going? Mm-hmm. So your brain sort of goes there but doesn't want to let you go there. But yes, it is basically they're breeding people to use the parts. Mm-hmm. But it was just, I suppose, written in such a respectful way. And you know, they are real people. And I don't know, it was just a really beautiful story despite sort of the ending. And yeah.
0: Aggie, I ask you if, because I didn't want to, you know how there's movies like Blade Runner, which kind of look like sci-fi movies and, you know, it's got bots and AI and all of this stuff. This, one of the things that I loved about this is it actually asks questions like, non-sci-fi questions like, if you knew when you were going to die, how would you live your life? How would you love? What is a human being? You know, what are they worth? Do some people exploit other human beings for their gain? I mean, just really great questions.
2: Yes. Yeah, they were. It certainly got you thinking. And I think it's a book that you either absolutely love or just go, what the hell is this rubbish?
1: You're probably right. But,
2: it was... because, it does sort of, I suppose, like as you read it, you sort of get more into it and realising, oh, my God, these people really all do have a use-by date. I mean, obviously we all do, but there's a real one. And, just seeing how they all, as they grow older and realise what's happening and how they, you know, the manipulations in relationships, it's, pretty amazing. And some people, like the main character, how she sort of stays true to herself the whole way through. It's... it was just a really beautiful book.
1: And Aggie, the film...
2: And the movie was pretty spot on.
1: Huh. Okay. Thank you very much for that. So, look, people liking, though, that adaptation, which I think it's so hard because, as you say, it is an unusual thought experiment. You've got to get the tone right with something like this because it sounds like the book tonally is very different to what you would think of as a sci-fi book.
0: Yeah, absolutely. It looks like an elite boarding school drama, you know? Huh. It's, yeah.
1: Okay. Yeah. So this is Never Let Me Go
0: by Kazuo Ishiguro.
1: Kazuo Ishiguro. Mm. And there is a film if you just want to skip to it.
0: Yeah.
1: And it's worthwhile.
0: Yes.
1: Very good. Just as some texts coming in on various things, just a shout out to RJ and Drew, who is enjoying the first day of winter with some curried snags. So I am with you there. Raindrops out on the fire drum. Sounds beautiful, RJ. I'm glad that you're enjoying the program. Anne in Bendigo says, I tried reading books that inspired the Expanse series, which is another sci-fi program, and I have watched this. It is available on Amazon Prime. I watched it quite a while ago. And N says, I found the books a little hard to get into but loved the TV series. Sci-fi dystopian themes. Enjoyed the ideas, the characters. Visually interesting. Once again, those thought experiments about where humans are going and how we might live beyond the boundaries of Earth and what that might look like. So it's really interesting when you go from the series to the book and find that that might not be quite as accessible. But, I absolutely agree with you. And I haven't read the books, but I did enjoy the series. So thank you for that recommendation. Anthony Coleraine says, talking about movie adaptations, The Power of One, the Bryce Courtney novel, was and still is one of my favourite books. The book was simply really disappointing. The movie was simply really disappointing compared to the book. Main characters and sections of the book that shaped it are just missing. And this is the conundrum I often have with book adaptations. I always get nervous because if you have loved a book, as you say, you know there are going to be sometimes even whole characters stripped out of it.
0: Can I give you some suggestions of ones I think that have worked?
1: Yes.
0: Some of my faves, and you can go bow or whatever noise you want to make.
1: Just before you say that, Kate says, haven't seen the movie, found the book disturbing and heartbreaking, but loved it.
0: Yes.
1: Now keen to see the film.
0: Yes.
1: So there you go.
0: Yeah. I was wary of the film and, I think they nailed it.
1: Mm.
0: Okay. These are in historic order.
1: Okay.
0: Okay. So black and white films, To Kill a Mockingbird, one of my favourite books, one of my favourite movies.
1: Yes, I agree with you, yes.
0: Grapes of Wrath, one of my favourite
1: books.
0: Which
1: I still haven't seen nor read.
0: Amazing film. Like, putting so it on moving.
1: List. Yep.
0: Okay, so they're oldies. Then moving slightly into recent history, One Flew Over the Cuckoo's Nest.
1: Oh, yes.
0: Fantastic adaptation.
1: That's with Jack Nicholson, isn't
0: yes.
1: it?
0: Yes.
1: He is magnificent
0: it's
1: in that film.
0: Magnificent. Mm. All right, this one's controversial, and I'm prepared for some blowback. The musical, and I don't like musicals, Oliver of Oliver Twist.
1: Are we
0: I
1: talking
0: love
1: about
0: it.
1: The original?
0: Yeah. Oh, the original, yes, with Ron Moody as Fagin.
1: Oh.
0: Yes. It's one of my favourite films. It's not the book at
1: it's
0: all.
1: It's not the book.
0: But it's a faithful adaptation. You know, it gets the spirit of the characters.
1: Ooh, okay,
0: and the,
1: well, we'll put it out there.
0: I know, it's controversial.
1: Can you say that the film version of Oliver is a faithful adaptation and just as good as the book? I mean, I love it, but I love it almost as a separate
0: because it's
1: piece.
0: Own, maybe because it's its own entity. All right,
1: say.
0: Now I'm getting into more modern stuff. Sense and Sensibility, Ang Lee's adaptation of the Jane Austen novel, is one of my all-time favourite films.
1: Okay.
0: All right, now this one, I would like some opinions. Baz Luhrmann loved Romeo and Juliet.
1: Yes.
0: Hated The Great Gatsby.
1: Okay, yeah.
0: And that's interesting because Romeo and Juliet, he takes it out of the world, he creates this whole other universe. For me, it works. The Great Gatsby, I just think he kind of bedazzled the 20s when they don't need to be bedazzled. They're the 20s.
1: Sorry, I'm just going to have to say this.
0: Please.
1: Simon in Morwell.
0: Thanks, Simon.
1: Utterly worst ever adaptation. Chitty Chitty Bang Bang. So bad. It ruined my childhood and destroyed the concept of movies of books forever. I'm sorry to hear that, Simon.
0: Do you know what? Actually, Simon, the one that's disturbing me at the moment is I never read the book Hamnet by Maggie O'Farrell. Mm. I never read it. And I saw the film. I hated the film. I hated it. So now I've got some people going, oh, don't read the book, and other people going, no, you must read the book because the film was not a good adaptation of the book.
1: Okay. Just a couple more recommendations here. So on the text, the best adaptations, all of the Harry Potter series and The Lord of the Rings and The Hobbit, I have to agree.
0: Yep.
1: I think they were all very good. Yes, they stripped out bits, changed things around a smidgen, but they were so wonderful that sometimes I forgive that.
0: Yep.
1: See,
0: yep.
1: I'm willing to forgive sometimes.
0: It's interesting, isn't it?
1: Just a couple of other recommendations. Before we get to the song that you've brought in today, Kookaburra says two really good quick reads I've read lately. Love the word quick reads because, you know you're going to be able to get through it. Charles Bukowski's Post Office and Claire Keegan's Small Things Like These.
0: Oh, my God, I'm reading that at the moment.
1: Well,
0: Claire Keegan's.
1: Oh, the Venn diagrams here, Kate.
0: Who's that from?
1: This is from Kookaburra.
0: Oh,
1: Small Things Like These, both well worth a look. Reading Stephen King? Not sure what that means. Reading Stephen King, The Outsider at the moment, sorry. Really good. He has a reoccurring character called Holly that pops up in most of his new books.
0: Oh.
1: He is a bit mad.
0: The adaptation of Camus' Outsider, which was just on at the cinema recently, is magnificent.
1: Is it?
0: Yes.
1: Okay.
0: But he takes a bit of license with the book. But
1: Radio.
0: It's brilliant.
1: Well, let's take a little bit of a break for some music because you wanted to recommend a Ballarat-based musician.
0: Yeah. I had to go all the way to WA Community Radio to discover this guy. And his name is Jeremy Beggs.
1: Right.
0: And he's currently on tour with his debut album called The Long Road. Anyway, a friend just, here we go. This is why we have Culture Fulture. A friend just hosts a radio show. I was listening to it, and lo, there was a Ballarat musician.
1: Well, here you go. This is Jeremy Beggs. This is a song called Been Looking For. We'll come back to talk gardening in a minute.

0: There you go. New music for you, Jeremy Beggs from Ballarat, and it's a song called Been Looking For. My guest for Culture Vulture, Kate Atkinson, actor and cultural insider. We've been talking about movie adaptations. Anthony in Coleraine. Now, you mentioned Power of One. What do you love about it?
1: I love it. I read the book when I was very young, not quite as young as the character, but very young, and I really just felt myself inside that character, imagining myself at that age group growing up in such a horrific circumstances. And we were getting educators to know, so there's a lot about the about apartheid.
0: Anthony, I'm sorry, your phone is just a little bit dicey. Can you, stand on one leg? Is that?
1: Yep, how's that? Is that better?
0: Yes, that's right. So I caught the bit about, you read it when you were quite young.
1: Yeah, that's right. Yeah, and it was just, we were getting educated a lot back then about the about what was going on, the apartheid stuff over in South Africa.
0: Yeah.
1: And I was quite taken back by it. So I was really looking at it out of the eyes of someone my age, pretty much. And it was quite, so it really stuck in my mind, imagine being that age and being in those situations.
0: The adaptation, the movie?
1: Oh, look, I love Morgan Freeman.
2: They just left out main characters. The guy on the train who was one of the main, and they just left out, for me, they left out too much.
0: I'm so with you, Anthony, because it can be so hard because the book is so rich.
1: Yes. Yeah. Yes. I always say to people, if you haven't read the book, you'll enjoy the movie. If you've read the book, you won't enjoy the movie.
0: Oh, yeah, it's a bit like that. Thank you very much for that. I hope you're getting the rain that you need. In Coleraine. Diane Mafra says one of my all-time favourite books is

0: Cloud Street by Tim Winton. A mini-series was made of that story, and it was terrific, just as I imagined, which is, once again, one of those books with 65,000 characters.
1: Mm. And they could have got it so wrong. Yeah. I saw that miniseries. It was fabulous.
0: Yeah. And Neil from Shep. Oh, Man After My Own Heart. Great film adaptation and book. Watership Down. One of my absolute all-time favourite books. And, you know, the movie and the song and the... Oh, just... Like, I wept. This is a whole other topic, but I've been trying to get my daughter to read it because it's around about that age. I just can't quite get her interested in it just yet, but we'll keep trying.
1: I've got a question for you, Prue. Mm. I really enjoyed Project Hail Mary, the film, and I haven't read the book.
0: Yeah, see, what? This is... Okay. I'm going to go out
1: on it. I opened it.
0: I loved the book of Project Hail Mary. Yeah. This is the one that's quite recent.
1: Yes,
0: with
1: very
0: Ryan
1: recent.
0: Gosling in it. And it's a science fiction. He goes into space and has to save the Earth, all those sorts
1: makes
0: of things.
1: Makes friends with a rock.
0: Makes friends
1: blah, blah.
0: With an alien. That is not a spoiler, just so you know. The book is extraordinary. I went to the movie and I was so happy to see the cinema was full. You know, it's really nice to see when lots of people coming out to see the film. And I thought, I like the film. But the whole time I was thinking, but there's so much more to this scene.
1: Wow.
0: There's so much more to this whole idea of this book. And so I would urge you
1: to read
0: the book.
1: Because I was astonished that I liked the film. Is everything I normally don't go to the cinema to see big blockbustery science fictiony Ryan Goslingy things.
0: No.
1: Not that I have anything.
0: Look, it's fun.
1: But it was fun.
0: It got the
1: were a lot of people in the audience. Which
0: yeah, and it got the tone of the book very well done.
1: Mm.
0: But yeah, once again, like we were saying with Anthony and Coleraine, so rich, so much more behind the story.
1: I shall read it.
0: Okay, Leo says, I am not a book reader because I simply don't have time, being a cow cocky that goes 7 days a week. Totally get that. Dial M for Murder was a black and white movie that absolutely sucked me in as a young whippersnapper back in the late 60s, early 70s. And I am sure that anyone who read the book back then was equally encapsulated in the curiosity of the way it was written and presented to us in the outside world. A very interesting movie. Leo, thank you for that recommendation because I reckon I watched that a long, long, long time ago.
1: Yeah.
0: Anne of Green Gables, book and TV series Were and Are, Chef's Kiss, says Renee.
1: Little Women, the Gerwig version of Little Women. Oh,
0: Gracie. Gracie goes back to your Hamnet quote.
1: Yeah.
0: The book, she says, was so much better than the movie. And Kate wants to recommend Gentleman in Moscow, brilliant book, wonderful series despite minor changes, which is another I've read but haven't seen. So I will see.
1: Because I saw the ads for Gentleman in Moscow and I wasn't convinced.
0: Are we going to have time because we do have to get to the weather and there is a bit about, just very, very quickly, just on something completely different, the weirdest gardening show on television.
1: I just discovered this little show on Netflix. It's 15 minutes of your time, people. Six episodes of 15 minutes. It's called This Is a Gardening Show. It is hosted by an actor called Zach Galifianakis, who I think he's a comedian. I don't really know his films. It's very hard to describe this show. It doesn't really teach you much, but it's amusing. It's innocent. It's honest. It just makes you want to get out and get your gumboots on and meet a farmer and get dirty and enjoy being out in nature and eating fresh food.
0: I've got a tiny bit from the trailer. This is what it kind of sounds like.
2: If I were to offer a remedy to the human condition, it would be a garden. Or acid.
3: The way we get food is so perverse right now, I think it's worth talking about it.
4: Without sounding stupid, what is a tomato?
3: And what we're leaving this next generation, they may have to know this stuff.
4: What's your favorite fruit?
5: Kale.
3: Kale's not a fruit.
0: I love the way he talks to the children. I watched the first episode and you're quite
1: so
0: right.
1: Delightful.
0: It is delightful. It won't be for everyone if you're a serious gardener.
1: Oh, no.
0: You will probably go, what on earth is this about?
1: Yeah. Or you've watched too much news or you're in the middle of a spy drama. You just want a palate cleanse, watch 15 minutes of something fun.
0: Yeah, there you go. Thank you very much, Kate.
1: My pleasure.
0: Kate Atkinson, she is an actor and a cultural insider, and she will hopefully be back in a few weeks' time with some more suggestions. A couple of minutes before 5 o'clock, Michael Efron's on duty at the Bureau, and Michael, it's been a wet day today.

0: Right, Prue, good afternoon. And also very windy. We do have a severe weather warning out for the Otway region, Ballerine Peninsula, Mornington Peninsula, also the central and eastern, northeastern ranges for damaging winds, gusts potentially peaking 100 kilometres an hour through the rest of tonight and into the early hours of Tuesday as well. There is also a sheep graziers warning for most districts, and we also have a warning out for coastal hazards. So abnormally high tides around the southwest coast as far east as Point Lonsdale. So that is for Tuesday afternoon. Abnormally high tides may lead to seawater flooding of low-lying coastal areas on Tuesday afternoon with the high tide. So something to be aware of there. Pretty wet already over western parts of the state. We've seen 19 millimetres at Mount William, 15 at Stawell, Edenhope 13, Dartmoor 12. We'll see that rain extending further east tonight. And then into Tuesday, looking really wet over the northeast ranges, 20 to 40 millimetres there. Locally, 50 to 60 about the Alpine peaks. There may be a bit of snow there as well. A gusty westerly winds expected. Temperatures around 14 to 17 degrees. And then really looking at showers through the rest of the week, but mostly contracting to areas near and south of the ranges with winds turning southwesterly, alpine snowfalls as well. Temperatures Wednesday through to Friday around 11 to 15 degrees. And then it does become more settled as we head into the long weekend, looking dry Sunday and Monday.
1: Rightio, Michael, thank you very much for that. Yes, quite a bit of weather around. It's certainly winter today on the 1st of June. Coming up to 5 o'clock here on Drive, a council in Melbourne's cracking down on undesexed cats. They're considering prosecuting cat owners and seizing their pets if they fail to desex and register them. So do punitive measures work to control cats? And should other councils follow suit? We are going to talk about this and pose this question straight after the news. Don't go anywhere. I'll speak to you in about 5 minutes' time. It's 5 o'clock.
2: Good afternoon, Nicholas Hines with ABC News. The Victorian Premier says a strengthened IBAC will have the ability to retrospectively investigate allegations of corruption on state government projects. The government has accepted the majority of recommended changes from a parliamentary review, agreeing to give the watchdog so-called follow the money powers to chase suspected corruption beyond public officials. Premier Jacinta Allen says the changes will allow IBAC to probe a wider range of areas by broadening the scope of corrupt conduct.
3: Well, we've taken the time to carefully consider the Integrity and Oversights Committee's report. And on carefully considering their report, the government has come to the view that the IBAC's powers are not fit for purpose, and we will be introducing legislation to address that.
2: Geoffrey Watson, SC, led the investigation, which uncovered allegations of widespread corruption on Victorian government worksites earlier this year. And he says the IBAC overhaul is welcome, but overdue.
4: Well, look, it's really good. I'm sorry it's taken this long to come up with it. This could have been done in February when the report was released. But nevertheless, better late than never. Let's get into it.
2: Liberal frontbencher Andrew Hastie has criticised Pauline Hanson's attendance record at Parliament as the One Nation leader declares she has the ability to be Prime Minister. Senator Hanson didn't show up for Senate estimates last week and on Wednesday publicly celebrated her birthday with billionaire Clive Palmer at a meeting at her Brisbane office. Mr Hastie says the One Nation leader's focus should be holding the government to account.
5: She was absent last week and she was having birthday cake with a billionaire in Brisbane when she should have been asking questions of the government on behalf of her battlers who have just experienced one of the worst budgets in the last three decades.
2: A Queensland boy is facing serious charges after an investigation involving counter-terror officers. The 13-year-old was detained last Thursday after allegedly threatening people with a knife in the Queensland town of Maryborough. Further inquiries saw police seize an electronic device, and the boy now faces additional charges of planning a deadly attack at a local school and holding violent extremist material. The 13-year-old has been remanded in custody to reappear in court on Friday. Airstrikes have resumed between the US and Iran as each side claims to have hit military targets near the Strait of Hormuz. William Howard Evans has the latest.
6: US Central Command says it's launched self-defense strikes in response to aggressive Iranian actions, including a US drone being shot down over international waters.

0: is. In response, Tehran says it's targeted a US airbase that's behind an attack on southern Iran, but has not specified where that base is located. Negotiations to end the months-long war failed to advance over the weekend, with US media reporting President Donald Trump wants to see changes to the terms. These changes reportedly relate to the Strait of Hormuz shipping channel and the removal of highly enriched uranium from the hands of Iran's government.
1: France and Germany have both criticised Israel's further push into southern Lebanon as it escalates its campaign against Hezbollah. In a statement, Germany's foreign minister says it's a cause for serious concern that would trigger further displacement within Lebanon. France has also condemned the advance, which saw Israeli troops capture Beaufort Castle, a medieval stronghold beside the Litani River. It's Israel's deepest incursion into the country in a quarter of a century. And Israeli Prime Minister Benjamin Netanyahu has ordered his military to attack targets in Beirut's southern suburbs, in an area known to be a Hezbollah stronghold. In AFL news, scans have confirmed Melbourne forward Andy Moniz-Wakefield ruptured his ACL during the Demons' loss to the Giants on Sunday. It's the second time in 2 years the 22-year-old has suffered a season-ending knee injury. He joins fellow Demon Jai Cully on the sidelines after Cully tore his ACL in April. And to the weather across Victoria. There is a gale warning for Port Phillip and the Central Coast and a strong wind warning for the Western Port, West Coast and East Gippsland Coast this afternoon, with a severe weather warning still in place for damaging winds across central and eastern areas as a cold front crosses the state. There are showers and rain mainly on and north of the Divide this evening, with possible thunderstorms in the west and north of the state and snow showers about Alpine peaks. Similar weather sticking around tomorrow, slightly less cold across the state though, with isolated and scattered showers over much of Victoria, tending to areas of rain on and near the Divide, with possible thunderstorms in the west and north again, and snow showers about the Alpine peaks again as well. In Melbourne, showers and wind sticking around this evening, and tomorrow showers with the wind easing off and a top of 17. Showers every day of the week as well coming up. Right now in Melbourne, it's 11 degrees.
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4: Coming up this hour, a council in Melbourne is cracking down on undesexed cats. They're considering prosecuting cat owners and seizing their pets if they fail to desex and register them. So do punitive measures work, and could this work for other councils in Victoria? I'd love to hear your thoughts on this afternoon. We will also check in with Four Corners. A new investigation out tonight's raising serious questions about police accountability in New South Wales and whether the system meant to keep officers in check is working. Our reporter is going to join us this half hour.
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4: 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Now, I know that if you're in that area, you probably know all about it. 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Now, we are going to talk a bit more about that before 6 o'clock. And I do want to hear about the landmarks, the local historical landmarks in your town that may be on the chopping block, you think should be rescued, or maybe they have been rescued and it looks pretty good. 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
4: So do you think councils in regional Victoria should crack down on cat owners that don't desex or register their cats or allow them to roam free at night? This week, the Melbourne City Council is going to vote on toughening penalties for owners who refuse to get their cats desexed or registered. They're threatening owners with infringement notices, prosecution and even the seizure of their pets if they don't comply. Georgie Purcell from the Animal Justice Party spoke with ABC Melbourne earlier today. She was asked whether this crackdown was taking things too far.
7: I will preface this with saying I have four cats. They're exclusively indoors. I really acknowledge the

0: importance of keeping animals indoors, not just for wildlife, but for individual cat health as well. Data shows that indoor cats live far longer, and of course we love them and want to keep them alive as long as possible. But we really find policies that require mandatory de-sexing or mandatory containment just don't work. In fact, there's plenty of evidence to show that. And it's not because people don't want to comply. It's often that they need the support and the wraparound services to do it.
1: Alrighty, so where do you stand on this? Should councils come down hard on cat owners that don't register or de-sex their cats? Mari Roberts is a Senior Manager of Policy and Advocacy at the RSPCA here in Victoria. Hi there, Mari.
2: Hi, how are you?
1: I'm really well. Now, the way we keep our cats, it's always a contentious issue. It is obviously sensitive for some people, but are you surprised by the heated debate that usually surrounds discussion of cats like this?
2: No, unfortunately, cat management is a really complicated and often divisive issue. There's not just one solution that can address this, and it really takes a really holistic, multifaceted view to work through some of these issues.
1: So do you think that more punitive measures could work to get people to comply with bylaws, cat bylaws?
2: Unfortunately, I think, you know, you really need to look at this on a case-by-case basis. So RSPCA Victoria has developed a campaign called Rethink Roaming, and that's really around educating cat owners to understand, I guess, some of the risks from roaming, and also providing some education around how people can transition to keeping their cat indoors or on their property. De-sexing is a really great way to help facilitate that, because cats are less likely to have behavioural issues or want to roam if they are de-sexed. In saying that, it can be really difficult for some specific cats to transition, so I think you really need to provide supports to cat owners. And blanket rules don't always kind of address that. We know that a lot of councils across Victoria have brought in overnight curfews. And unfortunately, that doesn't always address the risks to welfare of the cats during the day, or the risks to wildlife as well. So unfortunately, it's not as straightforward as having a curfew and mandating that.
1: Education, though, I mean, it's all very well and good, but there are always going to be cat owners who either can't or just couldn't care less about the rules and regulations in their particular shire. So should they be held to account?
2: Yeah, as I said, I don't think it's as straightforward as that. I mean, I think that's a decision for council if they choose to bring in cat containment bylaws as to how they are going to, you know, ensure compliance with that. As I've said, it's not always the most effective option. It's definitely not the only option for cat management that can be utilised. RSPCA Australia many years ago has put together a best practice cat management report that actually looks at all of the options available, which can include, you know, de-sexing. It can include education around containment. It did look at options for legislative reform and that type of thing. So there's a whole host of options available, and it's not just a one-size-fits-all kind of approach for cat management.
1: And de-sexing is not a cheap exercise for some people.
2: No, it can be expensive. There are a lot of programs out there that, and there's a program that RSPCA Victoria offers as well, a low-cost de-sexing program. So there are services available that people can look into accessing, and I'd really encourage people to look into de-sexing, because it's really great for the health and behaviour of their cats as well. But yes, we know that access to vets in some areas can be really difficult, and there can be barriers to de-sexing. So I think if councils can also look at how they can support and facilitate that, that's also really another great option.
1: We actually spoke to a cat rehoming service on background earlier today in Sunraysia. They told us they're seeing an increase in the number of people seeking to surrender or rehome their cats. Are you seeing similar things?
2: Yeah, look, we know that the cost of living crisis at the moment is definitely having an impact on people. And we always do whatever we can to ensure that pets can stay with their owners, because we know that that's the most

0: important place for a pet to be, and we don't want to have to see, you know, people surrendering their cats, because that's really the kind of worst outcome for both the people and their pets.
1: So, this decision or this policy by Melbourne City Council that they're going to be voting on these more punitive measures, are you going to be watching this closely to see how it plays out?
0: Yeah, it's definitely an area of interest for the RSPCA and has been for many years. We'll continue to be looking at the changing landscape of cat management and the differences. We have 79 local government areas in Victoria, so looking at, all the different ways that people manage cats, but also looking at some of the success stories where where local governments have done a really great job, and trying to share those learnings so that, you know, we can do the best job for our cats in Victoria and also for our wildlife.
1: It'll be really interesting to see what happens. Mari, thank you very much for your time.
0: My pleasure. Thank you for having me.
1: Mari Roberts is a Senior Manager of Policy and Advocacy at the RSPCA Victoria. They do have this new campaign called Rethink Roaming. But what do you think about this idea? The Melbourne City Council put forward an idea that they may try a more punitive approach for cat owners that refuse to de-sex their cats or allow them to roam outside of cat curfew hours. Does a punitive approach work? 1300 303 468. You can text me on 0467 842 722. A lot of different council areas and shires bringing in cat curfews, but how well are they policed? You may disagree. You may think that it's all a bunch of nonsense and that cat owners should be allowed to do what they want. I'd love to hear from you too. You can text 0467 842 722. We are going to talk to our reporter from Four Corners very shortly about a pretty disturbing story about New South Wales police coming up very shortly here on the program. But we do need to also find out what's happening on the roads. Let's find out with Transport Victoria.
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3: Good afternoon, it's Caroline Ferguson for Transport Victoria. It's now officially the start of the snow season and you're legally required to carry snow chains and fit them when directed during the season. Drivers are encouraged to practice fitting chains before the trip and only fit chains to the driving wheels. It's also a really good idea to carry a torch, a plastic rubbish bag and gloves to make fitting easier. And there are closures on Mount Donabuang Road between Panton Gap and the Mount Donabuang Summit. To the southwest of the state, the Princes Highway is faring well out of Geelong through Winchelsea, Colac and out towards Warrnambool. No major delays up north, though, at Bendigo. Mundy Street's closed southbound between Hargraves and Hopetoun Streets due to road damage. And at Catupna, Griffiths Lane is closed between Catupna, Barmer and Browns Roads for bridge demolition works when there's good weather. But the colder highways, free of any major delays, through Wedderburn, Witchyproof, Redcliffs up till Mudura. To the northeast, there are culvert replacement works on Duane Strathmerton. On Bushiras Road, it's closed between Davis Lane and Johnson's Lane. And also on Fairmans Road between Barmer, Shepparton Road and Hardings Road. But a delay-free drive on the Hume Freeway from Wallen through Seymour, Euro, Violet Town and Glen Rowan up to the New South Wales border at Albury-Wodonga. To the east, emergency works have been underway at Cooey Rup on the South Gippsland Highway heading eastbound between Sibylla Avenue and Monmouth Road. At times, the speed's been dropped down to 60. Certainly no major delays on the Princes Highway. It's looking good through Warragul, Trafalgar, Morwell, right up through to Sale. And the Western Highway heading out from Ballarat's moving well through Ararat, Stawell and Horsham. No delays through Nil and right through to the South Australian border. From V-Line, services are delayed on the Bendigo line due to an equipment fault between Sunbury and Water Gardens. And coaches are replacing evening trains on the Gippsland and Seymour lines. 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
1: Coming up, we will cross to Four Corners for their latest investigation. But I do also want to hear from you about maybe the historical landmark in your town that's been saved. We are going to hear about one in Echuca that is about to be demolished, much to the chagrin of some of the people in

part of the world. But if you got a landmark, a historical landmark that did get saved, I want to hear from you this afternoon. 1-300-303-468. That's all coming up before the hour is out, after a bit of talking heads too.

0: That is The Talking Hairs, and she was 21 past five. You're on ABC Victoria. Hello, Prue Bentley here with you through until 6 o'clock. Very good to have your company. We're going to cross to Echuca a little later on this hour to talk about the water tower. If you're up there, you probably know it has been slated for demolition. I think there are quite a few people that would have loved to have seen it saved. Not to be. We're going to find out a bit more about the history of that water tower. And I want to hear about the landmarks, the historical landmarks in your town. Maybe some who that have been saved and the others that maybe, sadly, you've lost. 1300 303 468. Let's find out what's happening on Four Corners tonight. A new investigation is raising serious questions about police accountability in New South Wales and whether the system meant to keep officers in check is working. The New South Wales Police Force has seen a massive rise in misconduct complaints over the last decade. The police's own figures show the number of complaints about officers by the public has increased by nearly 70%. Reporter Dylan Welsh has looked at a number of shocking cases in the program tonight. Dylan, good afternoon.
1: Afternoon.
0: So, broadly, what did you find when you started looking into police misconduct in New South Wales?
1: Yeah, well, I suppose we found two things in particular. The first is that, as you say, there's been a really large rise in complaints and associated civil suits in New South Wales over the last decade. The complaints have risen by 70% over a decade. Civil suits, that is when people sue the police, or at least sue the government about the police. Last year there were 478 civil suits in New South Wales. That's equivalent to two every working day of the year. And by comparison, the second largest is Victoria, and they had 80. Now, what does that mean for New South Wales residents? What it means is $40 million. That's $40 million paid from taxpayer money in settlements and associated court costs. So that's the first issue, and the second issue relates to the opacity of the New South Wales Police internal investigation system.
0: So what did you find out about the way they investigate themselves?
1: Yeah, well, I mean, we spoke to a police integrity expert, Professor Tim Prenzler, and he said to us, look, it's the research is in, it's quite clear that police investigating police doesn't work. And, you know, when we had a look at a whole bunch of cases, what we found is that there are certainly flaws in the system. One of the cases we look at tonight is the case of a man called Brad Kelson. He essentially was unlawfully arrested, taken to Blacktown Police Station, where he was then assaulted by police. So he ended up with 10 to 12 broken ribs, a punctured lung, and spent 4 days in the ICU. But it's what happened after that that's most concerning. The police then charged him with assaulting them. They charged him with resisting arrest. Now, when that matter, it took 2 years, but when Brad finally got his day in court, the magistrate threw all those charges out and found that police had colluded to write statements backing each other up.

0: Also, that one of the officers, in fact, the officer who had done the most damage to Brad, had essentially lied on the stand. Now, that's a very serious thing to find about a New South Wales police officer, probably the worst thing you could say about an officer. Because if you or I were charged, when you get to your day in court, you need that officer to tell the truth, regardless of who it benefits. But the problem with that is that when police did their own internal investigation into this matter of Brad Kelson, they found that no officer had committed any excessive force, and secondly, no officer had been dishonest. So it was day and night. You have the courts saying an assault had taken place and someone had lied, an officer had lied, and there had been collusion, but the police saying nothing to see here.
1: So what was the evidence that led to the overturning of those charges?
0: Video evidence, essentially, and that's obviously something that's proving to be very important in our society. There was CCTV in the police station, there was body-worn video worn by the officers in the street. So it was quite clear on that evidence that Brad had been assaulted, but for some reason police didn't agree with that. I should say, by the way, that the police did make one finding of misconduct, or some findings of misconduct. They just wouldn't tell us what those findings were about or what the management action that they referred to was in relation to the officers involved.
1: Okay. And there was civil action later, as you mentioned. What do you think it tells us about the system that is supposed to hold police to account?
0: Well, I think what this police integrity expert, Professor Tim Prenzler, said to us is that when you have this really large rise in complaints and civil suits, that generally means that people are dissatisfied with the system, that the system in a way isn't working. And the problem with civil suits is, I mean, yes, a victim generally will end up receiving financial compensation, but police also get to deny any liability. And also, importantly, the officer who committed the misconduct won't be identified, not to the public, not to the victim or to their lawyers in any kind of formal public way. So the police then are the only people who can identify if there are repeat offenders within their ranks. And that's a concern given the opacity of their system.
1: Dylan, looking forward to seeing the report tonight. Thank you very much.
0: Thank you.
1: Dylan Welsh, ABC reporter, and his program is Four Corners tonight, 8:30 on ABC TV. And of course, you can catch up at any time on iView.
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2: Statewide Drive with Prue Bentley.
1: Just about 20 minutes ago, we were talking about this cat crackdown that a Melbourne council is considering. They're looking to really get punitive with cat owners who refuse to de-sex their cats or allow them to continually roam outside of their cat curfew hours. So they're really going to be looking at coming down on them, well, I mean, like the proverbial ton of bricks. On the text, Pat from Chilton in Northeast Vic says cats are primarily responsible for loss of native fauna, exacerbating threats to native species, including threatened ones. If cat owners don't contain their cats within their property, they should face punitive measures to modify the management. This issue should have been addressed by governments decades ago. So do you think it is the role of councils to do it? There is always that question of funding to be able to do it, because if you're going to be able to catch those animals, you have to have the rangers out as well being able to do it. So it's either you educate people or you help them potentially do the work themselves, or you get punitive and you put the money into enforcement. Which one do you think works? 29 minutes past five on ABC Statewide Drive. Let's get some news headlines. It's a good afternoon, Janie.
4: Good afternoon, Prue. The state government says new powers for the anti-corruption watchdog will allow it to probe more allegations of wrongdoing on government construction projects. The Premier this afternoon announced extra powers for IBAC, including so-called follow-the-money powers, which will apply retrospectively. Senior Labor frontbencher Mark Butler says a new opinion poll showing One Nation is the most popular party in the country demonstrates a level of, quote, frustration Australians are feeling right now. The Red

0: Which survey conducted for the Australian Financial Review shows primary support for Pauline Hanson's party has jumped ahead of Labor and other parties post-budget. It also found more than 50% of voters believe the budget will be bad for the nation. Mr. Butler says tough decisions were made in the budget, but the measures will work to ease financial pressure on households responsibly. Victorian's opposition leader has slammed the state government for spending $70,000 replacing commemorative plaques on the new metro tunnel due to a missing word. In February, government staffers ordered that the plaques be remade to change honourable to the honourable on the titles of Premier Jacinta Allen and Transport Minister Gabrielle Williams. Ms. Williams says neither she nor the Premier ordered the change and it shouldn't have happened, but opposition leader Jess Wilson says it's indicative of a government with the wrong priorities. The state government has approved a new billion-dollar battery energy storage system to be built in the Latrobe Valley. The 1,000 megawatt system is planned for Tramway Road in Morwell and will store enough power for more than 340,000 homes once built. The project will be the sixth battery approved for the Latrobe Valley and follows the announcement to approve the Jellyondale wind farm near Yarram earlier this month. Planning Minister Sonia Kilkenny says the projects are crucial for the state's energy security. And Victoria's cost of living minister says people applying online for a new car rego discount can't expect the website to work if too many people are on it. The government is offering a 20% discount from today until July 31st on the cost of vehicle registration, but the webpage needed to apply for it crashed earlier this morning. Paul Edgebrook, who's a recent addition to the ministry, says the malfunction just shows the government initiative is popular. For the latest ABC News, stay listening at 6 o'clock or you can get your news anytime by ABC Listen Pro.
1: Have you got your rebate yet?
0: I got the spinning wheel of death for most of the afternoon. Sorry, Prue. I will admit that I actually started trying to apply as we spoke to our neighbourhood centre representative earlier, saying that people need a little bit of help, often people who aren't digital natives, as they say. I haven't been able to get on yet. I'm getting error message 403. It's driving me insane, but Don't Get Me Started.
1: Yes, and in fact, I've also had somebody say that they wanted us to extend Don't Get Me Started, and I said that but we just ran out of time, and I do apologise. Sometimes we do run out of time, but, we always do it on a Monday. So.
0: The reality is you can call and whinge to us anytime. We're always here to listen, but we do try and, corral our most particular gripes into that segment.
1: Yeah, well, it's a good place to do it because, you can just pile on a Monday after the weekend. If you don't know what we're talking about, Don't Get Me Started is a segment we do just after 3:30 usually. Sometimes I'm not on time. Sometimes we're having such a good time chatting about other things.
0: Like the Maldives.
1: Well, we were talking about beaches, Jane. It is the first day of winter and it is a wild and wet one. We have heard from the Weather Bureau. It is in lots of parts of the state going to be quite chilly. It might even be some snow. It's definitely winter. Look, love winter. But if you are dreaming of a beach holiday, where would you go, Jane?
0: Oh, question without notice. Look, somewhere that there's no people, Prue, because my idea of paradise is not a beach with several hundred, if not thousand, other peoples. Have you ever seen those beach shots from, say, Paris or Greece or like France or Greece or places in the height of European summer where, honestly, that looks like my idea of a nightmare? Just absolute body-to-body, bumper-to-bumper on the beach.
1: I think I read an article, Jane, correct me if I'm wrong, where somebody had actually taken a resort in, let's call it Greece, it probably is somewhere else, to court because they could never get a beach chair.
0: Yes.
1: The whole time they were there, they said, because people would get up really early and leave their towels on the chairs.
0: And they'd paid to be able to sit by the pool in their little banana lounge, could never get it. So there was a court case. Didn't that get thrown out, though?
1: I can't remember. we'll have to have a quick look. But those beaches are absolutely chockers. And they're lovely beaches. But I'm with you. I like a nice, quiet, nearly deserted beach.
0: I mean, am I allowed to say a beach that's got blue swimmer crabs that I can go out and actually catch? Because I'd rather go to a beach that I can actually do some fishing at than necessarily one that I'm just going to be like, oh, I'm going to get sunburned. And

0: everyone looks more gorgeous than me. Take me to a South Australian beach with a rake and a tub and a low tide so that I can go out and actually go raking for crabs and I will be in heaven.
1: Look at this woman. She can't relax. She can't just get her paperback out and lie on the beach and enjoy it.
0: Am I allowed to admit I don't actually find the beach that relaxing?
1: You are allowed to admit that,
0: like,
1: yeah.
0: I mean, I do like Warrnambool. Shout out to Warrnambool. But the last time I swam there, it was a little bit too waves crashing, a little bit too much of a pull. And, of course, it was out of season, so the lifesavers weren't there. I've been bitten by sand flies. I'm very paranoid about getting sunburnt, so I'm always the one going, put your hat on. Have you got sunscreen on?
1: And sounds like a really stressful thing to go to the beach with you, Jane.
0: It's not really my idea. So maybe I just haven't been to the right beaches, but I feel like I do enjoy them. I love to go for a little bit of a swim, not the person that just hangs out on a beach. I mean, is there anything worse than a beach when it's windy?
1: Yeah.
0: It's just not always ideal. So
1: yeah, look, I like walking along a beach.
0: Yeah, walking different.
1: Yeah.
0: Walking, looking for shells and looking at the seaweed and all sorts of stuff that wash up. And then I end up going, oh, that'd make a great, like, key holder, that piece of driftwood. And then, no,
1: see,
0: don't take stuff
1: never
0: from the beach.
1: Stops.
0: I know.
1: I mean, I do. I love you for it. You're very active.
0: My brain is busy. So yeah. One day, hey, maybe that's something I need to aim for, is just going to a beach. I think I would have to have no child and maybe just on my own for me to go to a beach and just enjoy it because, yeah.
1: I still can't imagine doing it. You would still sneak your bucket and your little rake. Yeah.
0: Oh, dear. All right. Well, yeah, thanks, Prue. But if you ever have blue swimmer crabs, you will know the appeal.
1: Okay.
0: It is worth the effort.
1: South Australian beaches, they are
0: absolutely
1: actually pretty good.
0: The ones without the algal bloom.
1: Yeah, yeah. Well, it's dream beaches today.
0: Dream beach.
1: Yeah, you're allowed to have whichever beach you want.
0: Good crabs, no algae. Dream beach. Thank you, Jane.
1: Producer Jane hasn't been able to get her rego rebate. She's had the spinning wheel of death on her phone all day. Have you managed to do it? G'day, Prue, says this text. Just did the rego rebate through the Services Vic app. Took 5 minutes. All you need is your rego license number and bank details. By the way, I find the Services Vic app really handy. My senior's card is on it. Oh, and really recommend anyone who's not terribly familiar to try it out. Simple to set up and very secure with two-factor authentication. Just breathe, take your time, read the prompts. I understand tech is daunting, but you're never too old to learn anything. I reckon. Righto, toodle pip, Pete. And he says, please tell Jane she's a legend. Anyone want any lemons? Well, that is quite the message, Pete, and I do appreciate it. Lemons are always very, very well appreciated. I'm glad that you managed to do the rebate. I also had no trouble, but as I say, Jane has had no end of trouble, and we've had some people called today who have also had issues with their app as well. And just on beach, the beach holiday, Kitty says, I'm with Jane. Hate a beach holiday. Too hot, no shade, and sand everywhere. Sand everywhere it shouldn't be. Yes. Well, it can be like that. But it's kind of like, you know, when it's being prepared for the weather, you know. You've just got to be appropriately outfitted. You've got to sometimes bring your own beach chair and your own hat and, I don't know, look. Here I am defending beaches. I like a beach, but yeah, they can get a little bit windy, can't they? That said, on a day like today, sometimes it's nice to dream, isn't it? Where's your dream beach location? 21 minutes to 6 here on ABC Statewide Drive.
2: Hello, Samantha Donovan here on PM at 6:05. The Treasurer, Jim Chalmers, says the government's tax changes aren't the only reason for the weakening housing market. Also, Israel's continuing attacks on Lebanon, condemned by France, Germany and the UK. And the Socceroos World Cup squad is announced.
3: So I think we've shown that we're not afraid to play the youngsters. 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But that's not to say they're not good enough now. If they weren't, I wouldn't play them and I wouldn't have them in the squad.
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1: Coming up, those wonderful historical landmarks, some that are saved and some that sadly cannot be saved. We're heading to Echuca very shortly to find out a little more about the water tower, which is slated for demolition. I know a lot of people are a bit sad about that, but we're going to find out a bit more about it before it all happens at 20 to 6. Not before we enjoy a bit of Olivia Dean. So easy.

0: That is Olivia Dean. What a pure pop song that is. 17 minutes to six. We have been talking about beaches and for and against. I just assumed that it's the first day of winter. It's chilly. It's a bit wet. You might be dreaming of a little beach getaway. Not so, Kirsty in Bendigo. Hi, Kirsty.
1: Hi, how are you?
0: Yeah, I'm good. So you're not a beach person?
1: I'm not a beach person, so I'm just switching.
2: Boom, there we go. Yeah, not a beach person. I feel like it's just boring.
0: You're with Jane. You're like, there's just not enough to do here.
2: I totally am. I love reading. Normally I'm happy. Give me a book, I'll sit anywhere for hours. You think a beach should be great?
1: It's too hot. There's no shade. There are flies. Sand getting kicked on your towel. You go in the sea and you cool off and you come out and then you're all sticky and... yeah, there's nothing good about it.
0: Oh, so, all right, well, go with me here, because first day of winter, you know, you might be dreaming, well, a little holiday. Where would your dream holiday be today, if not the beach?
2: Oh, I like the mountains, you know, walking, seeing beautiful things, being able to manage your own terrain that you're walking on.
0: Yeah.
2: Not sand.
0: Have you got a favourite?
2: No, not really. Just anywhere beautiful.
0: Anywhere beautiful. All right.
2: That doesn't involve a lot of sand.
0: Just no sand. Just
2: no
0: don't
2: sand.
0: Give me any sand. Okay. All right. Well, look, yep. You know, we will go with that, Kirsty, because, you know, we're that kind of program. Thank you very much for that. Not a fan of the beach. See, yeah, I just assumed, didn't I? And you know what they say about assuming. 1-300-303-468. If you want to join the conversation, you could talk about beaches. Love them, hate them. You could even talk about historical land.

0: landmarks in your town if you would like to. Maybe you've got an old water tower in your town. Is it still holding water? Is it doing that job, or has it been transformed into something else? So many of them built early last century are coming to the end of their lives. So should we try to keep them going, or do we let progress take its course? Late last year, Colliban Water announced that the old brick water tower on the corner of Pakenham and High Streets in Echuca would have to be demolished after structural assessments showed ongoing deterioration. Now, I caught up a bit earlier with Julian Bull, the General Manager of Operations at Colliban Water, and asked him a little about the history of the tower.
1: Look, it was constructed as part of servicing the community with drinking water. Through that time, it's had a number of different makeovers and works done to it to ensure that it can fulfil the needs of the community. But as was discovered a couple of years ago while we were doing some routine maintenance work, the structural integrity of the tower has now reached its expected lifespan. And we're going to have to look at deconstructing that tower and operating the network from a series of pressurised pumps.
0: Now, I said demolition. You're calling it a deconstruction. What's the difference?
1: Yes, that's right. That's right. So, look, it is still a demolition job, but it's a deconstruction works due to where it's actually located in the town. It'll be a real methodical job, done with the safety being absolutely paramount. And we'll be using a crane and scaffolding to take down individual sections of the tower one by one.
0: Look, I know that it has been a fixture in the town, and there's been a bit of regret expressed in the community about this decision to remove the tower. Did you explore other options?
1: Yeah, look, we certainly understand it's disappointing due to the history, but, safety of the community and our team is the number one priority here. In the original works, when we're looking at the structural integrity, we did look to see what it would actually take to stabilise, but that would actually include a lot of outside of the tower infrastructure. So the tower really wouldn't look the way it currently looks moving forward as well. And it was actually a really expensive option to the taxpayer as well.
0: What's going to happen to the site?
1: No decision's been made on the site as yet. The site isn't actually owned by Colliban Water. It's Crown land as well. So Crown land goes back to the state for them to make those decisions.
0: I'm curious about water towers because, of course, as you say, they were really a critical infrastructure, in the last 100 years or so for a lot of towns. Are we still using water towers, or are they really infrastructure of the past?
1: Yeah, look, we certainly still use water towers, and you will find in some isolated towns and smaller towns as well, where the landscape is very flat, that we do use water towers to, one, pressurise the network, but two, also provide a bit of contingencies when you do have power outages and the like, so that pressure can continue to flow through the network as well. Now, there are other options, as I said earlier, around actually pressurising the network from a series of pumps and bypasses and things like that, which is what we've currently done in Echuca. Works are due to start in June. The initial works will be setting up and mobilisation. It's quite a large crane that's going to be in the area as well, so actually setting up for that crane to be there, scaffolding and things like that as well.
0: Okay, so people can expect to see some works starting in June. And how long do you expect it to take?
1: Yeah, due to the nature of the works and the complexity, it will take a period of time. So we are expecting it to go through to November this year.
0: All righty. Julian, thanks so much for filling us in.
1: No worries at all, Prue. Thanks for having me on.
0: That was Julian Bull, General Manager of Operations at Colliban Water. But for people in Echuca, that water tower isn't just for storage. It is a sentimental landmark for a lot of people that's long towered over the heart of the town. So to give you a sense of its significance, I'm joined now by Matt Wilson, who is the president of the Echuca Historical Society. Hi there, Matt.
2: Hello, how are you?
0: I'm really well. Tell me about how this water tower is... how well it's held by the town?
2: Well, up until last week, I thought the town saw it as just a mere...

0: industrial site from days gone by, but the response via Facebook has been unprecedented, really.
1: Tell me about what you posted and what kind of response you got.
0: I didn't want to let the moment pass where I feel that a lot of the town's citizens of Echuca weren't informed or familiar with what was going on. So I just posted a little bit of history of the tower and the fact that it's going to be removed shortly.
1: What did people say?
0: There was a bit of outrage, a bit of bewilderment, and a lot of suggestions of what it could be, what could be done with it moving on.
1: Mm. You, as a history buff, can you tell us a little bit about, you know, the start of the tower, how it came to be there, that sort of thing?
0: Absolutely. It was begun in 1914, and it was only took about 6 months to build from start to finish, to a design by and for the company, the Reinforced Concrete Company, which was a brainchild of General Sir John Monash, an Australian war hero. So,
1: and it's a brick one as well, because you know you see them in all sort of types, but how common are the brick water towers?
0: It's reinforced concrete, so it may have some brick infrastructure inside, but for a reinforced concrete tower that high, it's not a common piece.
1: Yeah, which might be why it's in a state of disrepair at the moment. But so you found, Matt, that people were a bit shocked by this decision.
0: Absolutely. A lot of people, and I'm talking around 3,000 people from near and far of Echuca, were flabbergasted to hear that, you know, such an iconic landmark on the Echuca skyline will be no more.
1: And how do you feel about it?
0: I can understand both sides. As a historian, you do have to look at both angles, and I can understand that it's a decommissioned utility, but also it's been there for 111 years. I'm certain there could be something done to maintain and rectify any sort of issues it has.
1: What were some of the suggestions people had?
0: Some of the more wild ones were accommodation, and if any of them had been inside, they would know that it was not anywhere fit for accommodation, but we have a cafe, a tourist information centre, artwork, have artwork painted on the tank or the pillar itself. Lots of wild and wacky things.
1: So, Matt, as somebody who's really interested in the history of Echuca and surrounds, you probably kind of work a little bit in isolation. You do little projects here and there, but then every now and then there is something that people kind of rally around. Are you heartened by the response to that people do love it so much?
0: I am, yes. Sometimes you feel like you are an island in the stream when it comes to historic preservation and conservation. So especially for a town like Echuca, which is built on historic tourism, it is very heartening to see the response from people from Echuca.
1: There is still a lot of late colonial and Federation buildings and infrastructure and things like that in Echuca, aren't there?
0: Yes, there is.
1: Yeah. Can you just give us a little bit of an overview of some of the stuff that you still have that is still preserved?
0: We have our historic port precinct, which includes our 1867 wharf. We have a lot of the ancillary industries that were connected to it, like forwarding agent, bonded warehouse and hotels. We've got a lovely selection of period hotels ranging from 1858 to all the way up to the 1920s, plus streetscapes filled with beautiful old buildings.
1: Yeah, it's a lovely patch of the world, Matt. Just going back to the water tower, though, do you think that losing the water tower will change the streetscape or will change the way Echuca feels?
0: Absolutely. Once you remove something that's been in the living memory of so many people, there'll be a void there. It'll be an empty space where people will walk past.

0: And slowly over time, it'll fade from people's memories, but people will still recall, oh, we had this beautiful old water tower that's now gone. So, yes, it will change, but everything changes, I suppose.
1: I suppose it does, Matt. And you'll have lots of pictures, no doubt, to document what's been there.
0: Yes, correct. We do.
1: Matt, thank you very much for talking us through that today. Matt Wilson is the president of the Echuca Historical Society. I'm not sure why that's so hard for me to say today. Just so you know, if you are in that area, Colobin Water has announced that the old water tower on the corner of Pakenham and High Streets, it is structurally unsound. They've looked at lots of different options and they just haven't been able to find a viable option to keep it. So it will be demolished. Dismantled, they're saying, over a number of months, ending in about November. I think the works will start probably next week or the week after, I think, he said. Ken includes, says, didn't they turn the old water tower in Wodonga into a bookshop? I love it when these old structures are given another life. Yes, I am too, Ken. I know. I think I've seen quite a few grand designs where they've taken some of these beautiful old buildings, water towers and the like, and turned them into, I don't know, businesses, homes, all of those sorts of things. At this point, though, as he says, not necessarily viable in this case. It is 4 minutes to six here on ABC Statewide Drive. Let's get a little music before we close out for the evening. This is Closer to Free.

We're just a minute away from the news at 6 here on ABC Victoria. G'day, Prue Bentley with you on the program this afternoon. And I'm going to give the last word because I did ask about your favourite beaches. And Adam, who is at Paradise Beach, has said this: my dream beach is Glomar Beach. Only land and homeowners can access it because it's got no public parking, 99 times out of 100. My wife and I are the only ones there. Busy, maybe eight people, at least 400 metres away. It's great. Adam, you're speaking my language. I love a deserted beach.

0: and you are lucky to live near one. Thank you very much for your text. We will be back tomorrow from 3. Have a great night. It's 6 o'clock.
1: Good evening, Nicholas Hines with ABC News. The Victorian Opposition is accusing the state government of sidelining corruption allegations because it's waiting until after the November election to give the watchdog stronger powers. Jason Katsaris reports.
2: The Victorian government says it plans to strengthen the state's anti-corruption watchdog by giving it so-called follow-the-money powers. The new powers will allow IBAC to probe allegations relating to subcontractors on government projects, with legislation due to be tabled by the end of the year. But in a statement, Liberal leader Jess Wilson says the government is stalling the changes until after the November election. She's accusing the government of sidelining allegations of serious corruption on government construction sites. Premier Jacinta Allen today acknowledged the allegations as serious and said the police investigations were underway.
1: The Melbourne International Film Festival says a hack of its ticketing system has seen potentially up to 27,000 customer records stolen. Several MIF customers were alerted to the hack on Saturday night, receiving unauthorised emails from MIF and text messages of a frowny face. Festival organisers say third-party ticketing platform Ferv was breached, with hackers accessing details including names, email addresses and phone numbers. MIF says no complete credit card information was accessed and authorities have been informed. Queensland police have charged a boy with alleged violent extremist offences. The 13-year-old was initially detained last Thursday, accused of making threats with a knife in the Queensland town of Maryborough. The boy has now been accused of planning a school attack and having dangerous radical material from the internet. Acting Detective Superintendent Jason Hindmarsh says investigations are continuing.
3: At this stage, we're not alleging a terrorist attack. It's this new state legislation where it's now a criminal offence to do acts in preparation of causing death and grievous bodily harm. If we do identify a terrorism aspect to it, we will investigate that also.
1: A Melbourne grandmother says she's shocked to have lost her gorgeous grandson as firefighters continue to investigate a house fire in Melbourne's southwest. 3-year-old Jordan Dashwood died alongside two family dogs in the blaze at their home on Newbury Street in Werribee just after midnight. Grandmother Tracy Long says Jordan's parents and his 11-year-old brother managed to escape. Jordan's father was taken to hospital with burns after trying to save him. Firefighters are still determining the cause of the blaze, but police are not treating it as suspicious. Ms. Long says it will take a long time for her family to recover.
4: Bubbly, gorgeous little boy. He'd cheer up any time. He's so cute. I just miss that little man already. He's so precious, you know. He was a bubble of energy. He was everything.
1: The Russian government has banned aviation fuel exports until December as Ukraine continues to strike its energy infrastructure. The strikes are responsible for a 10% drop in diesel production in May, on top of a 10% drop in April. Russia exports jet fuel to several Central Asian countries. Moscow says the export restrictions aim to ensure stability in its domestic fuel market. 5 people have been killed and 2 injured after an explosion triggered a fire at a private defence and aerospace company in South Korea. North Asia correspondent Natalie Whiting has more.
5: 5 people have died after a fire at a factory operated by Hanwha Aerospace in the city of Daejeon in South Korea. 2 survivors managed to escape from the plant but were injured, with 1 badly burned. Authorities say an explosion triggered the fire, but the cause of the blast is still being investigated. Hanwha is a leading defence and aerospace company, and the Daejeon facility works on propulsion engines and handles rocket propellants. Authorities have said they were unable to access information about the layout of the factory because of national security laws. Natalie Whiting, ABC News.
1: In AFL news, 2-time Brownlow medalist Gary Ablett Jr. will be elevated to legend status in Geelong Football Club's Hall of Fame. Ablett won 2 premierships with the Cats and was awarded the league's best and fairest medal for Geelong in 2009 and then for the Gold Coast Suns in 2013. 2-time premiership coach Mark Bomber-Thompson will also be inducted for the first time, alongside 4-time premiership winner and former club captain Joel Selwood. And to the weather across Victoria, there is still that severe weather warning in place for damaging winds across central and eastern parts of the state this evening as a cold front crosses Victoria. That is bringing showers in areas of rain, mainly on and north of the Divide, with possible thunderstorms in the west and north and snow showers about alpine peaks. And those possible thunderstorms and snow showers continuing into tomorrow, with isolated and scattered showers over much of the state as well.

0: turning to areas of rain on and near the divide. In Melbourne, showers and wind at the moment, and showers tomorrow with a top of 17. Right now in Melbourne, it's 12 degrees.
1: Good evening and welcome to PM. I'm Samantha Donovan, coming to you from the lands of the Wurundjeri people of the Kulin Nation in Melbourne. Tonight, the Treasurer Jim Chalmers says the government's tax changes aren't the only reason for the weakening housing market. Also, Israeli Prime Minister Benjamin Netanyahu orders fresh strikes on Beirut. And the Socceroos World Cup squad is announced.
2: So I think we've shown that we're not afraid to play the youngsters. Will they be better in 4 and 8 years? Without a doubt. But that's not to say they're not good enough now. If they weren't, I wouldn't play them and I wouldn't have them in the squad.
1: The Federal Treasurer, Jim Chalmers, says the government's proposed tax changes aren't the only reason for falling property prices and lower auction clearance rates. He says that rising interest rates and global uncertainty are also playing their roles. Only about half of the homes up for auction in capital cities sold in the last week. That's the lowest clearance rate since the start of the COVID pandemic 6 years ago. Jim Chalmers' efforts to sell his tax reforms come as a poll shows One Nation's primary vote is now higher than that of both the major parties. Angus Randall reports.
3: The hammer came down on just over half of all auctions held last week. Treasurer Jim Chalmers insists his budget's changes to negative gearing and capital gains tax discounts are not to blame.
4: The budget is not the only factor when it comes to those auction clearance rates. There are other factors like interest rates, and that's why we had already seen some movement in auction clearance rates before the budget.
3: The budget is continuing to cause political headaches for the federal government. In the first detailed release of post-budget housing data, Sydney and Melbourne's housing markets are down 1%, and last week saw an auction clearance rate of 54% in capital cities, the lowest since April 2020, at the start of the COVID pandemic. Jim Chalmers says Labor is on the right path and doubts any party could release a popular budget in this climate.
4: It's not especially surprising when we've got a budget full of hard decisions and not handouts, when we've got a global oil shock putting pressure on people and we've got these scare campaigns full of lies, that we would see these kinds of political outcomes. For me personally, I would rather get the policy right and lose a bit of skin politically than to take the easy option and leave everything exactly as it is and lock out subsequent generations from the housing market.
3: There's a bit more political skin to be lost today. One of the biggest post-budget polls shows Pauline Hanson's One Nation has overtaken Labor as the most popular party. One Nation has 31% of the primary vote, leading Labor on 28%. Anthony Albanese remains preferred Prime Minister, 6 points clear of Pauline Hanson.
5: Could I be able to do the job? I believe I could. I do believe I have the ability, but it's another year and a half outside the election.
3: The One Nation leader says there's a clear reason voters might move away from the major parties.
5: It's the cost of living is the driving factor of the whole lot.
3: Sophia Amasari is a research fellow at Griffith University. She's not surprised at the turn towards One Nation.
6: You know, Australian voters expressing their increasing dissatisfaction with the Labor, with the coalition parties, and the way they handle the cost of living crisis.
3: Much of the boosted One Nation support came from older and regional voters, and in a shift away from decades of polling, women are looking towards One Nation.
6: This is something that up until recently will come as a bit of a surprise because women for decades have tended to steer away from far-right parties in Australia as in Europe. But we can see now that actually Pauline Hanson is the most popular party leader among women voters, according to recent polls. And One Nation is the leading first preference party among women voters. Whereas for men, Labor remains the first preference party.
3: Sophia Amasari has studied the rise of far-right parties in Europe, many of which are led by women, and says a woman leader can be a powerful asset.
6: So we know from political science research that if a woman makes an anti-immigrant statement, she was still seen by the public as more socially acceptable than if a man does. So, you know, leaders like Hanson, Le Pen, Meloni are really helping make the far right more mainstream, respectable and electorally viable.
3: The poll is bad news for the coalition as well as Labor, with the coalition on just 20.

0: 6% of the primary vote. There are hopes a blast from the past might help keep the coalition afloat.
1: I don't think there's ever been a party president who's taken a vow of silence, and I'm certainly not going to start.
0: Tony Abbott has the biggest national profile of any recent Liberal Party president, but the former Prime Minister insists he's not going to overshadow Angus Taylor.
1: My presence, I think, is an indicator that the Liberal Party hasn't forgotten how to be a very, very good government.
0: It comes as the Liberals published a discussion paper at the weekend discussing ways to bring young people and professional women into the party.
2: Angus Randall. To the Middle East now, where the Israeli Prime Minister Benjamin Netanyahu has now ordered his military to attack targets in the southern suburbs of Lebanon's capital, Beirut. Israel says it's targeting assets of the Iran-backed militant group Hezbollah. The new orders further expand Israel's campaign in Lebanon, which had already been condemned by France, Germany and the UK. Lebanon was occupied by Israel for two decades up until 2000, and these latest advances are its most significant in that country since that time. The ABC's Middle East correspondent Matthew Doran is here with the latest.
3: Well, in the last short while, Benjamin Netanyahu and his defence minister Israel Katz have announced that there will be strikes in Beirut's southern suburbs focusing on Dahiya, which is often referred to as the Hezbollah stronghold in the city's south. This is an area which was hit repeatedly during the course of this war. And in recent days, we have heard from senior members of Benjamin Netanyahu's coalition cabinet, including the far-right National Security Minister Itamar Ben-Gvir and the far-right Finance Minister Bezalel Smotrich, demanding that there be strikes on Dahiya, even going so far as to say that it should be levelled. In recent days, we've seen reporting in the Israeli press suggesting that there was frustration within the ranks of the Israeli military, that it wasn't being given the ability to launch these strikes. But there was also reporting suggesting that attacking Dahiya might not actually have the desired impact, because many of Hezbollah's top brass had left the area, had scattered themselves throughout other parts of Beirut and other parts of Lebanon. So targeting that area in particular might have been a stretch too far, or it might not have actually delivered the desired outcome there. So this is something which is a developing situation. We know that there are people leaving Dahiya as a result of this news spreading from Israel into Lebanon there. And it might be a coincidence, but certainly in the last few moments, we have heard planes flying over Jerusalem, perhaps fighter jets from some of the Israeli Air Force's bases south of Jerusalem starting to head north to carry out some of these strikes. That not confirmed, but certainly one almighty coincidence considering this announcement has just been made.
2: Matthew, how does this escalation of the Israeli campaign in Lebanon, how do you think it's going to affect the peace talks between the US and Iran?
3: Well, we're already hearing from the Israeli Foreign Ministry spokesperson, Ismail Bigehi. He's holding a press conference in Tehran, and he has cited Israel's actions in Lebanon as one of the factors which is leading to a delay in a deal to end the war between the US, Israel and Iran more broadly. So it is having a direct impact. And we do need to remember, of course, that Iran had long insisted that Lebanon be included in the ceasefire, while the US and Israel had a different idea about that. And Iran's position at the time was backed in by the mediators, Pakistan there. We know that Marco Rubio, the US Secretary of State, he had already been speaking to the Israeli leadership, to the Lebanese leadership, trying to come up with a new plan to de-escalate this situation in Lebanon, given how it has flared up over the weekend. Israel seizing and occupying more territory, including taking the Beaufort Castle, a Crusader-era castle in southern Lebanon, with sweeping views over the south of that country and the north of Israel. The first time Israeli forces have held that territory in more than a quarter of a century, and certainly harking back to the time when Israel occupied all of southern Lebanon from the 1980s through to the year 2000. There is, of course, the factor here which is harder to control, and that is Hezbollah. Hezbollah launching rockets and drones towards Israel, particularly those northern communities. It hasn't been party to talks with the US and with Israel or the Lebanese government. Getting it to agree to any sort of de-escalation here seems to rely on how Israel will react. Israel wants Hezbollah to stop attacking, and then it will. Hezbollah wanting the opposite before it starts to call off some of its strikes. So it is a very precarious situation, that's for sure.
2: Matt, how are other Middle Eastern nations viewing

0: the impasse between the US, Israel and Iran at the moment?
1: It's a really important question because obviously while the Lebanon conflict is being treated as separate by Israel and to a point the US, it is inherently linked to this broader Middle Eastern war, which the US and Iran are still seemingly locked in a stalemate of negotiations trying to come to some sort of end there. I think when it comes to the Gulf states in particular, there is a real anxiety about what could happen from here, whether or not war could recommence. We've seen occasional drone attacks happening in some of those Gulf states, even while this ceasefire has been in force. And we've also seen further military action from both Iranian forces and also the US on ships and on ports and things like that in the region while this ceasefire is there as well. Certainly there is this anxiety, but there does appear to also be some splits within the Middle Eastern nations as to exactly the way forward here. Should there be a total end to the hostilities? Should there be a more forceful approach taken by some of these Middle Eastern nations in standing up to Iran? Can they even withstand any sort of retaliatory strikes from Iran if they were to do so? We know that that was, of course, a serious issue at the height of this war, with hundreds and hundreds of drones and missiles being launched at the Gulf states, at countries like Saudi Arabia, really testing their defence mechanisms, their defence systems in a way that they haven't in the past. So while these negotiations are locked in a stalemate, there is certainly this anxiety about what's happening from here.
0: The ABC's Middle East correspondent Matthew Doran in Jerusalem. A Melbourne court has heard a woman who travelled to Syria to support Islamic State hasn't completed a de-radicalisation course despite arriving back in Australia last September. Australian police have charged Rayan Al-Houli with being a member of a terrorist organisation and entering a declared area. She's now applying for bail. ABC court reporter Christian Silver was at the hearing today. Christian, what do prosecutors allege this woman did when she was in the Middle East?
2: Sam, we heard a taste of what the allegations are. They say that she travelled to Syria around 2013 or 2014 and joined Islamic State. And during that time, she's alleged to have married Islamic State fighters, to have also been quite a willing participant in declarations of support for the regime and terrorist activities. We heard today that she's alleged to have indoctrinated her children and tried to recruit others while over there. However, her time with the group seems to have come to an end around 2019, when the Islamic State Caliphate was defeated and she was then kept in a detention camp.
0: So she's now back in Australia with her children. She didn't arrive back in the country with the two most recent groups, but last September. So why has it taken so long for the authorities to charge her and get her into court?
2: Last week, when the federal police made the announcement that they had charged her, and this was a day after that second group landed, they said that it was due to evidence that had just been received in the last few weeks. So I think when one of those groups of women came back into Australia, police have obviously interviewed them, and it sounds like they've got some information from those interviews, which has then led them to charge Rayan Al-Houli. Obviously, she's been someone that's been on the police radar for some time, but it seems like whatever information they got recently was what got them over the line to lay those charges.
0: Now, her barrister has told the magistrate today that she deserves bail. What were his arguments to support that?
2: Well, it was interesting, actually. Peter Morrissey, SC, got up in court and made quite a sort of a grand declaration that he clearly wanted everyone in the courtroom to take note of. And he said that she's renounced Islamic State. She wants absolutely nothing to do with it. And that's for the sake of her and her family. And this was something that she wanted everyone to know. So quite a clear message that it wasn't just about those in the courtroom or the magistrate. So he's clearly going to rely on that fact that her views apparently have changed. And while the full bail application didn't happen today, he did foreshadow that what we'll be hearing is not only her words, but also actions to prove that she's changed her views, and there'll also be some sort of expert evidence that will be given to support that defence claim.
0: But the court also heard that she hasn't completed a de-radicalisation course, which we're hearing a lot of these women and children returning from Syria are going to be required to do. She's been back since last September, so why hasn't she done that course?
2: It's a great question, and that's something

0: Magistrate Lisa Hannan, who's going to be making this decision on whether Rayhan Al-Houli is granted bail. The magistrate absolutely wants to get to the bottom of this issue. Peter Morrissey, the defence barrister, he said that she'd had, quote, a bit on in the last few months and that she does actually want to participate in these programs. He said that she's actually been dealing with some fairly serious health issues, possible diagnosis of multiple sclerosis, which is obviously pretty serious if that's true. So he said that she hasn't done it, but she's willing to do it and she's willing to be part of the legal process.
1: And I understand Mr. Morrissey also made a point about the clothes Al-Houli was wearing in court today. What was the magistrate told?

0: Isabel, and her lawyer said this was a deliberate decision because she wants the court, she wants the magistrate to be able to look her in the eye, to have a clear sense of who she is when she's making this bail application.
1: The ABC's court reporter in Melbourne, Christian Silver. This is PM. I'm Samantha Donovan. Just a reminder, you can hear all our programs live or later on ABC Listen. Indigenous Welcome to Country ceremonies have become increasingly controversial in recent years. The debate reignited on Anzac Day after Aboriginal elders were booed at some Dawn services. The opposition leader, Angus Taylor, was among those condemning the disruption while also questioning the frequency of the welcome ceremonies. This Reconciliation Week, Indigenous leaders have spoken to the ABC about the importance of the welcomes and what could be lost if they're abandoned. Isabel Massali prepared this report.
2: On the riverbank of the Derbal Yerrigan on Whadjuk country in Perth, a crowd gathers to embrace a 65,000-year-old culture. Noongar elder Tina Hayden takes the mic.
3: Ngunbuja, Noonakbuja, Ngalabuja. This is my country, this is your country, this is all of our country. Stay blessed.
2: They're following in the footsteps of Fanny Bulbuk-Ureal, who died in 1907. She's remembered for walking over fences and even through homes that stood in the way of her traditional walking track. Today, she's immortalised as a statue at Government House in Perth. It's a building she once protested against because its walls denied access to her grandmother's grave.
4: Just an incredible story of resistance and resilience.
2: That's Noongar journalist and presenter Nerelda Jacobs.
4: You know, there are things that happen to us in this day and age, which means we can't perform our ceremony as it once was. So we can put ourselves in Ureal's shoes.
2: Continuing the traditions which Fanny Bulbuk-Ureal and others fought to keep alive now falls to leaders like Professor Colleen Haywood.
5: A welcome to country is a greeting. It says, come in, be comfortable, be safe, and we will look after you.
2: Modern welcomes are adapted from traditional ceremonies when Aboriginal people would ask to enter another tribe's country. A welcome to country is performed by traditional owners, and an acknowledgement of country can be given by anyone. Professor Haywood says there's a risk it loses value when used too often, but she wants people to learn more.
5: It is necessary before significant events and functions. And not just necessary, but I think it can enrich and really connect people to what they're there for. You want it to have meaning, you want it to be significant, and you want it to enrich people's lives in that process.
2: The welcome to country and acknowledgement of country have been questioned again this year. Anzac Day Dawn services are among the latest examples, with welcome to country speeches disrupted by booing and heckling in Perth, Melbourne and Sydney. But Professor Haywood believes it's important the tradition continues.
5: There is so much to be gained through understanding and appreciating a welcome to country. And quite frankly, there's not a thing to be lost in that. So it does make me wonder why some people would take the position that they do.
2: In the Northern Territory, Senior Larrakia Elder Dr. Richard Fijo has spent decades welcoming visitors to country and trying to educate people about his culture. He joins Professor Haywood in believing a critical part of a modern welcome is to educate people about Indigenous culture.
6: We are unique because we have been here for 65,000 years. And so our role is to share and to invite and create those inclusive spaces and invite people to exchange with us. Because as much as you've got to offer, we've got to learn. And as much as we've got to offer, you've got to learn. And if we open our hearts to difference, we can learn so much more. And we'll learn so much more than closing off our hearts to difference.
1: That's Senior Larrakia Elder Dr. Richard Fijo in the Northern Territory. That report from Isabel Massali and Kian Burke. Well, 10 days away from the start of the FIFA World Cup, and the Socceroos 26-player squad has been announced by Football Australia.

0: two senior players will equal the Socceroos' record of 4 World Cup appearances, but many of the players will be making their debut at the world's biggest sporting event, which this year is being held in the US, Canada and Mexico. Here's Kimberly Price.
1: 17 of the Socceroos' freshly named squad will appear at the World Cup for the first time. Headlining the team is 22-year-old Christian Volpato, whose dual citizenship with Italy had been casting doubt over whether he would choose to represent Australia or the European nation. At the 11th hour, Volpato, who's been playing in Italy, chose the Socceroos. Coach Tony Popovich says he's excited by the new talent.
2: Technically a very good player, great left foot, he's comfortable under pressure.
1: Joining Volpato in making his first appearance for the Australian squad is Tete Yangi.
2: He's just stayed on our mind in terms of the profile that he has. It's very different to anything that we have here. In terms of his size and presence on the pitch.
1: Football journalist Joey Lynch is covering the World Cup for ESPN Australia and ESPN FC and says there's plenty of maturity in the squad.
3: Standing somewhat in contrast with Matthew Ryan and Matthew Leckie, who will be equaling the record for most ever World Cup appearances and going to their 4th World Cup, equaling the record set by Tim Cahill and Mark Milligan.
1: Since Australia qualified for the World Cup 12 months ago, Joey Lynch says Tony Popovich has made an effort to recruit young talent. Many of the younger players compete in football's top leagues around the world.
3: Somebody like an Alessandro Cercatti, new face Christian Volpato, probably one of the surprises in the squad. They're playing in Serie A. Connor Metcalf and Jackson Irvine, they spent the past season in the Bundesliga. We've seen Cameron Burgess and Harry Soutar in previous years playing in the Premier League. In Tete Yangi, another surprise call-up, perhaps. He's been playing in Japan.
1: Two of the most exciting World Cup first-timers are Mohamed Touré and Nestori Irukunda, who played together as teenagers for Adelaide United. Bruce Gitte was the football director who signed the pair in the 2019-20 season.
4: Touré always excelled in his age group, and he made one of the youngest scorers in A-League history, not just Adelaide United's history. And, you know, he really set the league on fire very, very quickly. Not dissimilar to Irukunda, who was playing at Croatia Raiders, a local club here. The now head coach of Adelaide United had spotted him and, you know, he came to me and said, look, there's this kid. He's very raw. I think we need to have a closer look at him. And, you know, it didn't take us long to go and have a look and realise that he was exceptional talent.
1: Bruce Gitte says the teammates are close friends and that matters when the pressure is on.
4: There's a lot of challenges. Young age in a social media world, racism is still a thing as well. So, you know, when they weren't playing well, the vitriol's there. When they are playing well, the love and adulation's there. That's a lot of ups and downs. You know, having someone going on the journey with you, being able to lean on each other, that's a huge part in, you know, navigating the challenges of professional sport.
1: The World Cup kicks off on the 11th of June.
0: And a lot of fans are counting down the days. That report from Kimberly Price. Thanks for joining me for PM. I'm Samantha Donovan. The podcast of the full program is available on ABC Listen. And that's where you'll find ABC News Daily with Sam Hawley each weekday morning too. We'll be back at the same time tomorrow. Good night.

0: Good evening, Nicholas Hines with ABC News. A senior polling analyst says One Nation's political momentum appears to be on a long-term trajectory. A survey today from Redbridge for the Australian Financial Review puts One Nation ahead on primary vote at 31%, with Labor on 28 and the Coalition third on 20. The poll also suggests more than half of people who responded to the poll believe the federal budget will be bad for the nation. Redbridge Director Tony Barry says One Nation and Pauline Hanson have a strong chance of maintaining that momentum.
1: I think there's real momentum with the party right now. I think the budget was almost designed by Labor to push voters towards One Nation. The breach of promise, I think, was massive. And it really plays to people's, you know, greatest prejudices with politics and particularly the two-party system.
0: The Victorian

0: Government will strengthen the state's anti-corruption watchdog by giving it so-called follow the money powers. Integrity experts have long called for the change, which will allow IBAC to probe allegations relating to subcontractors on government projects rather than just public officials. Premier Jacinta Allan has accepted in principle 21 changes, recommended following a parliamentary review of IBAC, with eight others still under consideration. Geoffrey Watson SC led an investigation which uncovered allegations of widespread corruption on Victorian worksites earlier this year. He says the IBAC overhaul is welcome, but overdue.
1: Well, look, it's really good. I'm sorry it's taken this long to come up with it. This could have been done in February when the report was released. But nevertheless, better late than never. Let's get into it.
0: A woman accused of leaving Australia to join Islamic State has faced a Melbourne court, with her lawyer saying she no longer supports the terror group. Here's court reporter Christian Silva.
2: 34-year-old Rayan Al-Houli is facing terrorism charges over allegations she travelled to Syria to join Islamic State in 2013 or 2014. She returned to Australia in 2025 and was arrested last week. Her lawyer told the Melbourne Magistrates Court she's renounced violent jihad and Islamic State and wants nothing to do with the group. Chief Magistrate Lisa Hannan said the charges were serious and she'd need to weigh up the risks to the community when deciding whether to free her or bail. The case was adjourned to allow the defence time to organise expert witnesses.
0: A fire at an aerospace facility in South Korea has killed five people and injured two others. Here's North Asia correspondent Natalie Whiting.
3: An explosion triggered the fire at a Hanwha aerospace factory in the city of Daejeon in South Korea. The blaze killed five people. Two others escaped but were injured, with one seriously burned. The cause of the blaze is still under investigation. Authorities have said they couldn't access the layout of the factory because it's protected under national security laws. Large propulsion engines are made at the facility and it works with rocket propellants. Local media is reporting Hanwha has issued an apology and said it will thoroughly investigate the cause to prevent future incidents. Natalie Whiting, ABC News.
0: Matilda's defender Steph Catley says the soccer team's upcoming friendlies against Mexico will help turn the page on Australia's heartbreaking loss in the Asian Cup. Australia lost the final 1-0 to Japan back in March, denying the Matildas a chance at winning a trophy on home soil. The national team is back in Australia ahead of two matches against Mexico, with the first in Newcastle on Saturday night. Catley says the games will serve as an important preparation in the lead-up to next year's World Cup.
4: This kind of time goes really, really fast leading into major tournaments, but it's another opportunity for us to breed younger players and to give them big experiences, and these games coming up against Mexico will be another chance to do that.
0: And in the AFL, reigning Brownlow medalist Matt Rowell says he's looking forward to a battle in the midfield with Brisbane co-captain Josh Dunkley when the Suns and Lions meet in the Q clash this weekend. The pair have played on each other consistently in the past few years, with their most recent encounter seeing the Suns knocked out of last year's finals race. Rowell says he enjoys the challenge Dunkley presents.
5: He's a very good competitor. Yeah, you love going up against those players. I think he plays the right way. He's hard at it, so a lot like their whole team. So I love any matchup really in there, so it's good.
0: And to the weather across Victoria, there are damaging wind gusts possible across the Otway, Central and Alpine ranges this afternoon and into the evening, with a cold front crossing the state, bringing showers and areas of rain, mainly on and north of the Divide, possible thunderstorms in the west and north, and snow showers about Alpine peaks. Similar weather into tomorrow as well, with isolated and scattered showers over much of the state, tending to areas of rain on and near the Divide, with possible thunderstorms in the west and north again, and some more snow showers about the peaks. In Melbourne tomorrow, showers with the wind easing at a top of 17. Right now it's 12 degrees.
6: Patients and advocates call on Queensland's government to fix a raft of issues they say are plaguing the state's patient travel subsidy scheme.
7: Even if they approved me for an escort the night he's in hospital, that's only... It's $70. Where do you get accommodation for $70
8: in Brisbane?
7: I know it's nowhere near close to $70 a night for accommodation or 34 cents a kilometre. What about the everyday Aussie?
6: And the incredible story of the Thursday Island teenager who survived a most horrific shark bite.
9: It's absolutely unbelievable. I can't imagine, you know, myself experiencing an injury like that and how he could have had his intestines and his stomach exposed. It's amazing, basically, that he was able to show so much grit and determination and such a will to survive that he could swim back.
6: I'm Sinead Mangan, and

0: This is Australia Wide, coming to you from Whadjuk Country, Perth. In Australia's most decentralised state, travelling hundreds of k's for routine healthcare is a fact of life for many regional Queenslanders. But rising travel costs are putting added pressure on tight household budgets. Patients and advocates are calling on the state government to fix a raft of issues they say are plaguing the state's patient travel subsidy scheme. James Taylor has the story.
1: What time's the train get in?
2: 11, I think. Plenty of time.
3: Kevin O'Neill regularly makes a 600-kilometre round trip to Brisbane from his home in Queensland's Fraser Coast region for life-saving healthcare.
4: So I've got blockages in the arteries, in the legs, and that just makes it really hard to walk for any given distance. You know, I might get 50 metres and it'll just start to burn and just makes it hard to walk and move around.
5: And you're needing to go to Brisbane for tests and such, is that right?
4: Some tests down there. It's the consults and that I still have to go down for, and any surgery is down there as well.
1: When Kev goes, we've chosen at times for me to drive him down, drop him off when he was going to have surgery, and then come back again the next day.
3: Kevin's wife, Rebecca, repeats the same 600-kilometre round trip 2 days in a row. She says Queensland's patient travel subsidy scheme doesn't pay enough to make accommodation affordable and is never paid within the mandatory 30-day time frame.
1: Even if they approved me for an escort the night he's in hospital, that's only, it's $70. Where do you get accommodation for $70
5: in Brisbane? How long does it take for that to hit your bank account?
1: At least 6 weeks, 6 to 8 weeks.
5: So when I tell you, you know, it's in the policy for the subsidy, the reimbursements are meant to come within 30 days. I guess, what do you say to that?
1: I've never seen it and I've never heard of it.
3: One trip to the Prince Charles Hospital late last year on a muggy Brisbane summer's day turned into an even tougher ordeal than usual.
4: They cancelled my surgery at last minute because they had an emergency, and they got me all prepped up ready for it. Then I was told at last second that they couldn't do it. It was like bye-bye and
1: Tried to get hold of patient travel, can't get hold of them. Tried to book him a train ticket home. The trains were cancelled because there were storms.
4: I had to walk from Prince Charles Hospital down to Gympie Road because there were just no other buses coming around that area.
5: How far is that?
4: I reckon a good kilometre.
5: How were you feeling at the time?
4: Oh, very hot and very sore.
1: Yeah, it was a 40-degree day.
4: Yeah, took me probably about an hour to get there.
1: We have a son that lives in uni accommodation in Brisbane. And when he found out what was going on, he went and found him, picked him up and gave him his bed for the night and slept on an air mattress on the floor in his room. Lucky we had that. And that was at the point where we were going, what if this was one of my parents, someone older, someone with less mobility that didn't have someone to rely on, didn't have extra money to fork out for a hotel room for the night. What are they doing?
3: In 2024-25, the Queensland Patient Travel Subsidy Scheme provided financial support to more than 81,000 patients who submitted more than 310,000 claims for accommodation and travel subsidies. The allowances paid by the scheme, $70 per night of accommodation and 34 cents per kilometre for the use of private vehicles, were last increased in the 2023-24 budget. Advocates say the scheme is in dire need of reform in the midst of the cost of living crisis.
6: They're not able to get a hold of anyone through the patient travel subsidy scheme to organise a way home or accommodation. And then you've got others who are seriously considering or have cancelled their healthcare appointments because it's unaffordable.
3: Justine Christensen has advocated for the rights of rural patients for over 15 years.
6: Ideally, I'd like to see the accommodation subsidy changed in the way that it's done, and that is looking at a single rate and a double rate. So a single rate for $120 and a double rate of $160 would be fantastic. For the petrol reimbursement, I do believe it needs to be in line with the ATO, so at least 86 cents per litre per kilometre travelled. When you look at the Queensland Health Protocol and the requirements of a mandatory protocol, is stated that they are to be paying within that 30 business day timeframes, and you have a look and see how many people are not receiving it in that timeframe, something really must be done. And if the hospitals aren't able to meet that target, then the government should be putting more staff on. This is a breach of Queensland Health Protocol. It's not acceptable. I think the government has been quite out of touch with the patient travel subsidy scheme for quite some time.
3: Last month, Health Minister Tim Nicholls spoke on ABC Radio about an ongoing review into the scheme to ensure it's fit for purpose.
7: Minister, does the current patient travel subsidy scheme still reflect the real cost of accessing healthcare for regional Queenslanders?
8: Yeah, I've spoken to plenty of people about the patient travel subsidy scheme. In fact, I was the treasurer in the last LNP government that doubled the patient travel subsidy scheme, both the daily travelling rate and the overnight rate.
7: Are you going to do that again?
8: I'm not the treasurer this time around, so you'll have to ask the treasurer that question.
3: When queried by the ABC this week, a spokesperson for Mr Nicholls says the government had heard loud and clear the public's difficulties in navigating the PTSS system. They say the Crisafulli government is reviewing subsidy rates ahead of the June budget, and they're working on system improvements to reduce complexity and speed up payment times. For the O'Neills, the minister's reluctance to commit to increasing the rates is galling, considering MPs' own travel entitlements.
1: I'd like to ask the minister himself what kind of rates he receives and subsidies, because I know it's nowhere near close to $70 a night for accommodation or 34 cents a kilometre. What about the everyday Aussie?
0: Rebecca O'Neill ending that story there from James Taylor.
9: ABC Australia Wide.
0: 3 weeks have passed since the federal court ordered Andrew Forrest Fortescue to pay $150 million to the Yindjibandi people in compensation for mining their native title lands without permission. The payout is the biggest of its kind in Australia, and yet the fight is likely far from over. The possibility of an appeal is something Yindjibandi Nurra Aboriginal Corporation Chief Executive Michael Woodley says he's been strongly considering since that dramatic day in court. ABC reporter Alistair Bates visited the Yindjibandi man at his home in Narrawana, a community only accessible by four-wheel drive deep in WA's Pilbara region.
10: There's a finger of the Portland River that snakes past Narrawana community. It feeds green grass grazed by horses and paperbark gums, home to dozens of little corellas. Narrawana means place of homecoming in Yindjibandi language, and that's exactly what Michael Woodley is doing.
11: This was part of the Millstream Station a long, long time ago. My grandfather used to come out here and as a young stockman and do his, you know, windmill round and dogging and some other, you know, stuff like that.
10: You can hear him greeting the stream that flows near his home. He scoops its water into his mouth and sprays it into mist, the way his grandfather taught him.
11: But from a cultural point of view, this is a sacred, significant river. This is where my grandfather's grandmother was born, you know, just up the river here. All Yindjibandi people, we once our feet hit our country, we automatically then click on to our inheritance. There's a responsibility that comes with that.
10: This water moves west from where Michael sits. It'll eventually dump into one of WA's largest rivers, the Fortescue. And it's the Fortescue that captured the imagination of another man, the youngest son in a long line of pastoralists and politicians from WA's Pilbara region.
12: Fortescue, the new force in iron ore.
10: Fortescue, which today has grown into one of Australia's largest miners and helped its executive chairman, Andrew Forrest, accumulate an estimated personal wealth of more than $33 billion.
11: This is our land. People need to understand that. We never asked for this. What we're asking for now, right, is justice.
10: Michael Woodley is the chief executive of the Yindjibandi Nurra Aboriginal Corporation. 3 weeks ago, and 1,500 kilometres away from Narrawana, he led his people to a landmark legal victory against Andrew Forrest Fortescue at the Federal Court in Perth.
13: Justice Stephen Burley finding Andrew Forrest Fortescue liable for cultural and economic losses, ordering compensation payments of $150 million for cultural and $100,000 for economic, for mining the Yindjibandi people's land without permission.
10: The decision was the largest native title compensation payout ever in Australia, but Michael Woodley is back on country, mulling over an appeal.
11: Well, yeah, I mean, look, that's something that we all have to be mindful of, you know, that the Yindjibandi journey is not only, it not only starts and finishes off with this process, it continues. It continues because we have generations of Ijebani people coming, you know. I got grandkids now, and, you know, I'm pretty sure I'll be a great-great-grandfather soon as well. And so we have a generation of Ijebani kids coming through. So we have to be mindful of that sort of stuff.
10: But legal expert Lauren Shave says spiritual loss might still be the clearest route for an appeal. Already one of the most significant valuations of Aboriginal connection to country in the history of native title.
14: I know people have tended to focus on the freehold value component because it's something that we know about and we can relate to. But I really think the more interesting part, and probably the part that on appeal may be explored and more light will be shed, is on this valuation of cultural loss. To my mind, that is where the greatest potential for disruption may be.
10: Fortescue says it'll pay the $150 million, but urge Ijebandi not to tie up the matter any longer. A spokesperson told the ABC an appeal would make it harder for, quote, all parties to focus on broader solutions and opportunities that come with long-term partnerships, including employment, training, business development and economic participation. Company CEO Dino Otranto had this to say at a mining conference on Wednesday last week.
15: These are real issues that date back thousands and thousands of years. And I'm absolutely adamant that particularly in West Australia, our respect for First Nations groups. I mean, we don't even educate it in schools, right, the way we should be. We need to all take a big step up. And in fact, we look forward to, I think, turning the page on the relationship.
10: You have to cross iron ore rail lines to get to Ngarrawarrina and follow a dusty Ford drive track almost 40 minutes. It's a tidy little community of about 30 people, but it's clear Michael Woodley has big plans. Today he's touring around the Australian Wildlife Conservancy. They're in early talks to establish reserves for the reintroduction of native plants and animals like emus who were driven out of the Pilbara as their habitat was split into mining tenements. Michael Woodley wants to expand housing here, establish more on-country and home ownership programs, and invest in commercial businesses. So it begs the question, how far is he willing to go?
11: Three bites of the cherry, I think. You know, you have a trial judge or a sitting judge first, and then if you're not happy with that judgment, and you've got, you know, an option to appeal to the full bench, and if you're not happy with that, then you got another crack to the High Court. So if that's the three round, then this is round one, right?
0: The Ijebandi man, Michael Woodley, ending Alistair Bates' report. You're listening to Australia Wide with me, Sinead Mangan, and just a word of warning, this next story includes some graphic detail of injuries. On a typical Saturday afternoon in October last year, 15-year-old Sammy Nye was doing what most kids on Queensland's Thursday Island do, hanging out with friends, fishing and swimming. When he was attacked by a shark, his weekend quickly turned into a fight for survival and made Sam a medical marvel. His treatment team believe it's likely his injury was the most significant caused by a shark and survived. Using cutting-edge reconstruction techniques, he's now home and learning a new normal.
16: For Sam Nye and his mates, it was a lazy Saturday afternoon off Thursday Island's quarantine wharf.
17: Me and my cousin was sitting in a boat eating mangoes, and then we decided to go fishing and swimming.
16: It was there he was bitten by a shark. His mum, Shannon Mosby, was at home when a neighbour ran to her door with news that stopped her world.
18: So I bolted, ran out the door, jumped in the car and sped down the road. When I arrived, I just screamed out to Sam, screamed his name, and when I went around the corner from the big tree that's there, and I just saw him laying on the rocks, and his left side was missing.
16: The shark had bitten Sam's torso, leaving his internal organs exposed. In the chaos, the community stepped up. They used a floorboard from a dinghy as a stretcher, while Shanna used her nephew's Broncos shirt as a makeshift bandage.
18: So I was shoving his intestines back in and helping to wrap him up. One of my uncles stood there with the spear in case the shark came back. When the shark bit him, he swam back to the rocks and tried to climb out. When he told his friends, go and get help. When I got there, he's like, Mom, I'm in pain and you run really fast. So I was like, oh, baby, I'd grow wings for you if I had to. he was squeezing my hand, so he was saying he's in pain, and I'm like, pain's a good thing, Baba, pain's a good thing.
16: Within 15 minutes, Sam was in an ambulance. Then came the long journey, a helicopter to Horn Island, then a plane to Townsville.
18: I wasn't panicking or anything, like there was just a stillness to it, watching the nurse and the doctor move throughout the cabin of the plane and counting how many blood bags that they've changed for Sam. So there was about 6 bags of blood they changed for him. He was sleeping, yeah.
19: And what were you thinking? Were you still thinking about what Sam's recovery going to be like, what Sam's life going to be like?
18: Pretty much. I was going to be different moving forward. Different's okay. Different's not good. Different's not bad. Just different. I can do different.
16: Waiting for them in Townsville was paediatric surgeon Dr. Brendan O'Connor. He had never been called for a shark attack before. Talking to the team in the Torres Strait, they were able to prepare themselves for Sam when he arrived.
20: The local team in Thursday Island had been quite concerned, given where the injury was, that

0: were injured on the inside. His stomach and his intestines were exposed because he had lost all of his tummy wall and the peritoneum, that lining. But basically the bowel itself was completely uninjured, which was really amazing. You know, a millimeter further and the bowel would have been injured as well, which would have been a much more significant problem for Sam.
1: Dr. O'Connor says the fact that Sam even reached the hospital is a miracle in itself.
0: It's absolutely unbelievable. I can't imagine, you know, myself experiencing an injury like that and, you know, having that survival instinct to and determination to swim. Shanna, Sam's mum, estimated it was probably about 20 metres back to the pier, which, you know, is mind-blowing. How he could have had his intestines and his stomach exposed, it's amazing, basically, that he was able to show so much grit and determination and such a will to survive that he could swim back.
1: Sam had lost the full thickness of his abdomen wall. Traditional methods might have required sacrificing a large muscle from another part of his body as a muscle graft. Instead, Dr. O'Connor turned to some more cutting-edge techniques. A biodegradable high-tech polyurethane foam, which is often used for burns victims.
0: And it usually grows into the body. If it's put on a bed of healthy tissues, the body can grow new blood vessels and tissues can migrate into it over about 2 or 3 weeks. And then we used a few layers of that just to build up the tissue for Sam. And then after about a month, we were able to skin graft some of the areas. We found actually that the BTM was working so well that we were able to get even more than that 3 or 4 millimeters of thickness without having to sacrifice the muscle from the other side of his chest.
1: Dr. O'Connor believes it is the most significant shark bite that has ever been survived. He's consulted the Australian Shark Interaction Database and medical literature.
0: Sam's case is definitely within the medical literature the most extensive injury that's yet to be reported.
1: While Sam's case is likely record-breaking, shark expert Darryl McPhee says we have to put the risk in perspective.
2: We are hardwired to fear things that our ancestors feared. Thankfully, shark attacks are very rare. There are a lot of shark species that occur in Torres Straits, and that includes the bull sharks and tiger sharks. And whilst there are some historical bites in the area, they are thankfully rare. Most shark bites are on the limbs, particularly your legs, but also the arms. It's certainly rare to

0: Thank you. That's Sam. Like, to have that first argument from him being sick to being well enough to have a go at me, and I'm like, oh, that's my baby. There he is. Wasn't angry at all. I was just smiling at him, and he was getting annoyed with me because I was smiling. And I'm like, you don't know how happy that makes me to have you argue with me.
1: Sam is now home on Thursday Island. He still feels the weight of his survival, but he also feels a new strength.
2: It's like a different me. I make you feel like I can do the same stuff before the shark bit me.
0: He believes in himself, and I guess that's what I love. He's my fighter. He's my warrior. Yeah. The milestones that Sam has reached, to me, that's strength. Sam has a strong spirit.
3: He certainly does. Shanna Mosby, mum of Sam Nye, finishing that story from Baz Ruddock. And finally, to the mid-north coast of New South Wales. A significant sighting of about 50 critically endangered swift parrots has been recorded at Lake Cateye near Port Macquarie. Swift parrots breed in Tasmania and migrate to the mainland in search of food in the cooler months. And conservationists estimate there's between 750 and 1,500 birds left in the wild. Emma Seosian has caught up with a twitcher who spotted the so-called Swifties, as they're known, and a bird expert to find out more.
4: Twitcher James Bennett was out searching for critically endangered swift parrots at Lake Cateye south of Port Macquarie recently. He was sitting in his car with the windows down on a rainy morning when he heard this distinctive call that sparked his excitement.
5: It's a very distinctive call. They don't sound like any other parrots that we get up here or anywhere else in New South Wales. So when you hear it, you know. They're a critically endangered species in Australia. They breed in Tasmania and they come up to the mainland in winter, I guess, to escape the cold and to feed up and take advantage of the blossoming eucalypts up here. I personally think they're one of the coolest parrots. They look amazing with their red face and their amazing call that they do. Yeah, depending on what source you're looking at, they say there's fewer than 1,000 birds left in the wild, and that number keeps going down. Whenever you spot one, it's pretty exciting. Like anything rare that you find when you first become aware of what you're actually looking at or hearing, it's pretty special. You get your stomach drops and you get pretty excited and you kind of just want to share the news straight away.
4: BirdLife Australia's Mick Roderick says last year hardly any swift parrots were seen anywhere in New South Wales, indicating the birds are migrating further north this year in search of food.
6: In years such as last year where we don't see swifties in New South Wales, we think, well, okay, the conditions must be really good in Victoria and there's no need for them to go any further north. If they don't need to fly that extra 400 or 500 kilometres, why would they? What the theory is then, because we're seeing so many so early in New South Wales and as far north as, well, there's been two birds in Brisbane, really does suggest that their food sources in Victoria are nowhere near as good as what they were last year. And that really points to the importance of having many options for swift parrots. They need to have options. And so having the intact forests around the mid-north coast is a very important thing for migrants and nomadic nectar-feeding birds like swift parrots.
4: And are swift parrots quite fussy eaters in what they'll choose?
6: They're reasonably fussy, yes. Similar to regent honeyeaters, they tend to go for the really high quality food sources, whether it's a blossom source or lerp. Lerp being a sugary exudate from a leaf psyllid. It's like a little umbrella that the psyllids cover themselves with to protect themselves from prey. Birds have learnt that that is actually a nice sugary and carbohydrate rich food source. So swift parrots generally are honing in on the low-lying fertile soil forests such as around Lake Cateye, remnant forests that were spared clearing a long time ago when we established our towns and cities. So it's great to have these high quality habitat areas for swift parrots to come back to.
3: Emma Seosian reporting, and that is Australia-wide for today. Lovely to have your company. I'm Sinead Mangan. Cheerio.

0: Good evening, Nicholas Hines with ABC News. Both Labor and the Coalition have dismissed Pauline Hanson's surge in the polls, while the One Nation leader says she believes she could one day be Prime Minister. Isabella Tolhurst reports.
1: Today's Redbridge poll shows One Nation is now the preferred party among millennials, outpolling both major parties. Redbridge director Tony Barry says Labor is losing the conversation on the budget and has work to do to recover its primary vote. But Labor ministers, including Andrew Leigh, have brushed off the polls.
2: She reckons pure grievance and grumbling will get you elected. What Australians actually want is policies that'll make a positive difference for their lives.
1: Liberal MP Andrew Hastie has also taken aim at Senator Hanson's attendance record in Parliament and questioned if she has the drive and energy.
0: The Melbourne International Film Festival says it's still investigating how hackers were able to breach its ticketing system over the weekend. Festival organisers say no complete credit card information was accessed in the hack on third-party platform Ferv, but details, including email addresses and phone numbers of almost 27,000 people, may have been affected. Some MIF customers were alerted to the breach on Saturday night when the hackers sent out unauthorised emails and texts. The Victorian Premier says a strengthened IBAC will have the ability to retrospectively investigate allegations of corruption on the state government projects. The government has accepted the majority of recommended changes from a parliamentary review, agreeing to give the watchdog so-called follow-the-money powers to chase suspected corruption beyond public officials. Premier Jacinta Allen says the changes will allow IBAC to probe a wider range of areas by broadening the scope of corrupt conduct.
3: Well, we've taken the time to carefully consider the Integrity and Oversights Committee's report. And on carefully considering their report, the government has come to the view that the IBAC's powers are not fit for purpose, and we will be introducing legislation to address that.
0: The Queensland boy is facing serious charges after an investigation involving counter-terrorism officers. The 13-year-old was detained last Thursday after allegedly making threats with a knife at a service station in the town of Maryborough. Police later seized an electronic device, and the boy has now been accused of planning a school attack and having dangerous radical material from the internet. Acting Detective Superintendent Jason Hindmarsh has moved to reassure the public.
4: There was an imminent threat, but that threat is no longer present, because he's been taken into custody, but he was quite well advanced in his intention to cause death in GBH.
0: Israeli officials have instructed the military to strike targets in southern Beirut. Middle East correspondent Matthew Doran has more.
5: They are citing what they are describing as repeated breaches of the ceasefire currently in place in Lebanon by Hezbollah as a reason for this, and that is why they will start to attack the southern suburbs of Beirut, specifically Dahiya. It's a name we've heard so much throughout the course of this conflict. It is traditionally seen as the stronghold of Hezbollah in Beirut's southern suburbs, heading down towards the international airport area, and it had been targeted over and over and over again by Israeli strikes at the start of this war after Hezbollah opened fire on Israel and Israel fired back.
0: An explosion has killed five people in a fishing village in the West Papua region of Indonesia. Local police say they strongly suspect the blast has been caused by a bomb or mortar left over from the Second World War. Several stilt homes have been destroyed in the blast. Socceroos coach Tony Popovic says he has confidence in the squad's younger players to play a big role in Australia's upcoming World Cup campaign. Christian Volpato has switched allegiances from Italy to Australia just days ahead of the 26-man squad being named and headlines, along with uncapped striker Tete Yenge. They'll join 15 other players in the group who could play their first World Cup games. Popovic says it's an approach that should pay dividends down the line.
6: Let's hope that in the next 4 and 8 years we're looking at this core group of players just growing and having more continuity together and get to know each other better, which can just help Australia keep growing, because we want to keep evolving, and this is part of that process to keep evolving, getting a new generation into the Socceroos.
0: There is still a severe weather warning for damaging winds across central and eastern parts of the state this evening as a cold front crosses the state, with showers and areas of rain mainly on and north of the divide, possible thunderstorms in the west and north, and snow showers about alpine peaks. Similar weather sticking around into tomorrow as well, with damaging wind gusts possible about the eastern ranges in the early morning, and isolated and scattered showers over much of the state. In Melbourne tomorrow, showers with wind easing and a top of 17, showers on Wednesday as well. Right now, it's 12 degrees.
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11: Who should be the full-time coach of Essendon and Carlton? Of course, dominating the footy landscape. This is AFL Monday with Corbin and Ben and the Carlton champion Mark Murphy in the house. We're taking your calls on 1300 222 774. If you're just joining us from the regions and you want to listen back to the first half of the show, you can always find it in the podcast store or through ABC Listen. Just look for ABC AFL Daily. So what have we been discussing? Well, the coaching process has been high on the agenda, and Peter gave us a call to say this is exactly what the Bombers should do in their search for their next senior coach.
12: Look, my view as a mad Essendon supporter is that Essendon should do the sensible thing, which is to just have a normal coaching process. Open it up to anybody, have a good panel, you know, in Essendon people, independent people, as most clubs do, and Essendon did last time. Everybody who wants to be a candidate just presents their case and convinces them.
11: There was a lot of hysteria. There's no doubt about that in the first 24 hours. It's amazing how this story accelerated along from Tuesday morning when we learned Brad Scott was sacked to Tuesday night when James Hurd put his hand up very publicly. And then obviously with the week that followed. But very sensible suggestion from Peter as to the way the Bombers should go about it. Just before the news, I was talking about the Dockers and how age-wise at least they would be the third youngest premiership team in 48 years. Only the 92 Eagles and the 87 Blues would be younger than them in the way that they're presently constructed. So yes, they're the premiership favourites right now. They're a game clear on top, effectively 3 games clear inside the top two. But don't set the expectations too high of these Dockers. They are coming from a little way back. They haven't got a whole lot of final success in recent times. I've got the numbers here, Ben. So if you look at age in the competition, so average age, oldest teams on average this year, Collingwood number one, then Geelong, contender, Sydney, Brisbane, Hawthorn, the top 5 in the competition, Carlton the 6th, and the youngest teams in the competition, West Coast, Essendon, Richmond, Port Adelaide, so 4 developing teams, and then equal 5th youngest in the comp, Fremantle Dockers. So they're down there with the developing teams at the moment. Ben Cameron, Mark Murphy, my name's Corbin Middlemass. Your call's 1300 222 774.
13: One thing that can happen with those age profiles, though, is you can go from being in the bottom 5 to the top 5 in 1 year.
11: It's
13: like, yeah, it can change really quickly. Like, it's not, oh, they'll sort of move into the middle 6 next year, the year after they'll be in the top 6. Like, it can flip really quickly.
14: We could see that with Collingwood.
13: Yeah.
14: I think that could be turned on its head where they've got, what, 6 over, genuine over 30s, like, yeah, deep into their 30s
13: and
14: too.
13: If 4 or 5 of them go, they'll be really young all of a sudden as well. This is a good text from Michael. I recall when Hawthorn was looking for a coach in 2004, many of us supporters wanted Gary Ayres and were disappointed when a relatively unknown Alistair Clarkson was appointed at the time. Essendon need to get the best person for the job. That's a good point. And it was Jason Dunstall and the crew that appointed him at that point of time. And we know the success that he went on to have. Cam has texted in as well. Hi, team. Is Scott Pendlebury any chance of being the next Carlton coach?
11: Ooh.
13: Thanks. 0, I would say. And I just wanted to bring that up in the sense that why an apprenticeship is so important. So I spoke about James Hurd in the first half hour about how he went from on the couch to being the Essendon coach. Impossible to prove the counterfactual, but everything that happened at Essendon in his first stint, I do wonder whether if he'd had a 5-year apprenticeship somewhere else. And he spoke about last week on Footy Classified about that he didn't have the attention to detail that was necessary as a senior coach, and he's learned from that. I wonder whether that 5-year period would have served him well.
14: Oh, it would have helped him enormously, I think. The job is so big nowadays. It's almost getting to the stage where you almost need 2 or 3 genuine senior coaches all sharing the load. And people might laugh at that comment, but I've just seen coaches get pulled from in every direction, trying to facilitate all the stakeholders involved with that football club, let alone coaching a team, coaching their other coaches, dealing with high performers, dealing with the mental side of the game, which is getting even more and more evident these days. It's such a huge job. You need to make sure that whoever you're appointing as your senior coach is more than capable and done a really strong and long apprenticeship.
13: Just look at this then. Sydney Swans at the moment, Dean Cox, senior coach. Mm-hmm. Simon Goodwin, director of coaching and performance. They've also got Leon Cameron in the background helping out. And they've got John Longmire still in the building to help out. So they've essentially got, you said, three senior coaches. They've essentially got four all pulling in the right direction. And lo and behold, they're in the top two and playing really well.
14: I think having that senior assistant too, who's been there, done that, doesn't want a coach as well, to be there for that support of a younger coach, if it's a younger coach, or whether it's a coach who's a little bit older in their time. But just having that support network around the coach is really important, because it's an isolating job.
11: Do you know who's trying to find a coach at the moment? Your football club, Murph. The Blues, they've got a really good caretaker, bit of momentum up for Josh Fraser, who's now 3-0. But coaching panel's been put together by the Blues. They've got their chief executive on it. They've got their president on it. They've got their footy boss on it. And Adam Simpson is there as well as a premiership coach. He was a consultant to Michael Voss and to the coaches at the Carlton Football Club. So he's on the payroll. It's caused a little bit of consternation, it must be said, that Adam Simpson, who still harbours ambitions, as he said publicly, to be a senior coach one day, is now going to be hearing interviews from the best coaches in the landscape about auditioning for a job, and he's going to be collecting that IP. So I asked Chris Davies about this the other night, the footy boss at Carlton. This is what he had to say.
8: I think, honestly, that's been overplayed well and truly over the last day. Adam's been clear to us that he doesn't want to coach right now, and we accept him on his word there. So I can't imagine that anyone who wants to be part of this process is going to have an issue with presenting to Graham, myself, or Adam as part of the process.
11: So Chris Davies says no big deal. Troy Chaplin, who is one of those assistant coaches who could very well be in the mix, having been a caretaker last year at the Demons, what does he think about Adam Simpson's presence?
15: I think that's one of the first questions you ask, is, are you going to coach again? Because, yeah, you're right, like, your own IP, it's interesting because you don't want to give it out too much, but you also understand that that's part of the process. So you have those conversations with Adam and Carlton. And to be fair, like, they might go, well, we're not actually interested in you. So until that question comes about, or I'm in that moment, you sort of don't really worry about it too much. But it's, I think it's a fair question you ask, in terms of, does someone take your IP if they've still got a passion for coaching? But until that actually comes to pass, then you just don't worry about it too much.
11: Big deal, no big deal, Murph?
14: I don't think it's a big deal at all. I think these younger coaches who would be going through this process, they're worried about their IP being stolen from Adam Simpson. I think they're a long way off it.
11: Okay.
13: Oh, that's, I think it's a little bit of a big deal, yeah.
11: Yep.
13: Not a massive deal. It's somewhere between a molehill and a mountain.
14: And I reckon it's down below.
11: There's
14: the bottom end.
11: There's a bit of scope to that.
14: Is it a long scope?
11: What's going on with the Blues at the moment? How all of a sudden they, no great shakes under Michael Voss. He departs. Now they've won three in a row. Josh Fraser's got them humming.
14: Yeah, I think he's made a couple just subtle changes by just getting a few more players to go through that midfield mix and just giving some more exposure to an Ainsworth and even a Jagger Smith. But I think they're playing a bit more of a shorter game and not just hitting it long all the time and putting the ball back into dispute as often. So maintaining the football is something that they've gone to work on. No doubt they probably would have been trying to implement that under Michael Voss, but they've certainly been able to find a way, haven't they, in this first 3 weeks underneath Josh Fraser. And it hasn't been massive changes, but just enough just to give these guys a different look. And they've obviously playing with some confidence and that weight off the shoulders of expectation. And if I miss this kick, is the coach going to be under trouble? I think under scrutiny, I think they've just gone back to basics and enjoying their football.
11: They're certainly defending with ball in hand, aren't they? Like that slow, as you touched on, the tempo game, sort of slow the game down, which obviously the slower they go, the more it gives them a chance to get into position that, hey, if we turn the ball over in a hurry, we're protected. We've got the numbers back behind us. Yep. So that's so evident, isn't it, immediately, that the clear cause and effect between, hey, we want to do this more, high uncontested marks, more time in possession.
14: Yeah, and you've got to play the style of game that your personnel, that you've got in your list too, to be able to execute that. And trying to play a quick style of ball movement when you don't have necessarily the really quick players. You look to a Sydney where they play a really quick style of play because they've just got pace off the halfback flank, don't they, and through the midfield. Carlton certainly don't have that, but they're playing to suit what they've got. and they're maintaining

0: football more, and when the ball's in your hands, it's not in the other team's hands, are they? And they can't score.
1: Mm. Is it time to get the fan base behind Josh Fraser yet and endorse him as the next full-time coach?
0: I think they would all be certainly well and truly behind him at this point in time, wouldn't they? I mean, they're going to the football games in the last 3 weeks and they're winning and they're playing a style of football which is certainly holding up and holding up against one of the better sides in the comp. I don't think this will alter too much of what they're doing behind closed doors in terms of putting together this process and plan about who's going to be the next senior coach. It only helps Josh Fraser, though, doesn't it?
1: When did you... I mean, you lived through the David Teague era. Like, when did it get to a point in his run as the caretaker coach? What was that, 2019, where you went 6-5? He then coached the team, obviously, for 2 years after that. Was there a moment back in the end of the year where you thought, this guy's going to get the job? Like, when did it become apparent that the caretaker was a real chance to lead the team?
0: I can't remember, to be honest with you. But the last couple of games, it certainly felt like the momentum was certainly on his side. And when the team had gone from, you know, getting beaten up most weeks and then turning it around and actually winning games of football and winning some tight games of football, which are really spirit lifters. So I think that's where the board of, and obviously the panel have got to sit back and look objectively on it, take everything into consideration, stick to what the plan is and not buy into it too much. Mm-hmm. But if he keeps on winning games of football, then it's going to be pretty challenging.
1: You would have been a senior player then. Were you asked your opinion?
0: I was a senior player then. I didn't get asked my opinion on...
1: That's pretty senior.
0: I wasn't captain, no.
2: You weren't?
0: No, okay. I got asked my opinion on what I thought of David Teague at the time and gave my thoughts. I can't really remember. But I was a fan of what he brought as a different style at the time. And the guys certainly bought into what he was... what he was pushing out, but that's where it comes back to the panel and who are the people who are in charge of those decisions to look at it collectively and make a call on who's the best person to take the club forward.
1: We're late for Mad Mondays. It's our Mad Mondays with Murph. If you listen to the show every week, you know the drill by now. What are you mad about from the weekend of footy? 1-300-222-774. That's 1-300-222-774. We've also got the best player debate. And our mid-season report card still to come. We've got a lot to jam in the back end of the show. But anything you're mad about from the weekend?
2: Yeah, not football related. Association football, actually.
1: Okay.
2: Christian Volpato.
1: Yes.
2: Didn't want to play for Australia. Italy don't qualify for the World Cup. Changed his tune. Wants to come back and play for the Socceroos. Old Bestial Motors, Christian Volpato. I'm not happy with that.
0: When he puts one on the top right in the net, I think we'll be happy, won't we?
2: He shared a Snapchat photo when we were eliminated from the last World Cup with laughing emojis.
1: No.
0: He didn't.
2: So I'm not happy about that.
1: Yeah.
2: This isn't the AFL trade period.
1: You got to keep your words short and sweet in case you got to eat them later.
2: But I am mad about in the AFL, people confusing... issues with the technology, with human error.
1: Mm-hmm.
2: Like David Roden not electing to review the decision when the ball bounced off the shin of Ollie Dempsey when he was bundled over, like he couldn't see it clearly. Should have sent it upstairs. I love David Roden. Best smile in footy whenever he signals a goal. But I don't think that's an issue with the technology. I think you can't guard against human error. Like, you just can't. So that is what it is.
1: You got a Mad Monday for us, Murph? 1-300-222-774, the talkback number. No?
0: No, I've got nothing for you this weekend.
1: Typical Carlton. Carlton person.
0: Up and about. We're three on the trot. The wild card's coming at a perfect time.
1: Anthony Furchi, who does socials for us, and Jules Hay, who produces the show, they're all Carlton fans. We're surrounded by them.
0: Do you know what I'm mad about?
1: It just makes me sick that they're all happy.
0: I wouldn't mind getting some itinerary earlier than going to walk in here and just go, Benny, can you just shoot me through the itinerary of what we're talking about for the next hour?
1: This is what we love to do, just in the hot seat. All of a sudden, got to roll with the punches, as we like to say here on AFL Monday. 1-300-222-774. I got one for you. Again, it's not footy related. Once upon a time, it was baseball caps, right? It's now college merchandise, right? So I was going a little trot around Albert Park Lake, right? If you are going to wear the college merchandise, and I'm going to yell out at you the catchphrase from that college, you need to know what I'm talking about.
2: So was it?
1: Yep, running past...
2: which college?
1: Running past a woman yesterday, she had an Alabama hat. So I yelled out, Roll Tide. She looked at me, had no idea what I was talking about. But you see it with people like Texas Longhorns. You say, Hook 'em Horns, you do the logo, they look at you like, I have no idea who you are, or Sco Ducks, or OH, or whatever it turns out to be. If you're going to wear the merchandise, you got to have an idea on what you're wearing. It's the same with the baseball caps. You're like, oh, Aaron Judge, geez, he's hitting some dingers at the moment. Everyone looks at you and thinks, "What's it? Who's this guy talking about? Who's Aaron Judge?"
0: I think people here, they wear all the American merch and have absolutely no idea what's going on.
1: Kills me.
2: Yeah.
1: Kills me. Just

0: Just get enough to get by. Like, just the catchphrase.
1: I would love to see you run around Albert Park and just yelling out catchphrases to people. We're a match.
0: Oh, we caught eyes, and I thought, Alabama hat. I was like, Roll Tide. No idea what I was talking about.
2: I've got one for you. Half and I were doing the podcast yesterday. If you're not listening to the ABC AFL Daily Podcast, you're missing out. 5 drops a week, wherever you get your podcasts, all vastly different flavours, so it's excellent. But I asked him about who is the best player in the game right now. We've been debating this all year. You two in favour of Nick Daicos, me of the Bont. He gave a different answer. I asked for his top 5. This is it.
3: Well, here's my top 5 from 5 to 1. Butters, Pickett, Daicos, Bont and

0: right up there in my books.
1: Wow.
2: Where do you have him, Ben?
1: No, I've got Bont one.
2: Yep.
1: By probably a nose. just ahead of Nick Dacos.
2: He's hero.
1: He's my hero, Bont. I love him. He's my favourite player. I saved his dog. I'm allowed to crack jokes like that. I've probably.
0: See, Paddy Cripps couldn't have been much better than the last 3 weeks, could he?
1: Mm-hmm. Yeah, but he had a little down period before that. They're my top two anyway.
2: Okay.
1: That's
2: I feel like Isaac Henny, he's the human embodiment of what the Swans are living at the moment. That unfortunately, no matter what he does and no matter how much he beats up on teams like Richmond, if he can't get it done when it matters the most, it feels like, what does it all count for? And that's what we're saying about the Swans with regular season wins. His last two grand finals, 14 disposals and 11 disposals for a guy that's a superstar of the competition, well, make no mistake, but he didn't bring it on the biggest day of all.
0: That's case closed for Daniel Harford then.
2: He didn't.
0: So he shouldn't have been in the top five after those two grand finals, but I haven't played in a grand final. So
2: didn't.
0: He's had 25 more touches than me in a grand final.
2: And that's what you and I have in common. Zero grand finals for me as well. 1-300-222-774, the talkback number. Michael from Tasmania on our Mad Monday segment. What have you got for us, Michael?
3: Oh, it's your favourite St Kilda supporter.
1: Oh, Michael. Be like Mike. What's going on?
3: Listen, I'm sick of the St Kilda pile-on. We played terrible on Thursday night. There's no question about that. It was our fourth game in 19 days. Two of those were interstate. We had 3 to 4 of our best six forwards out. We had our best player out and a really important defender in Howard. No team, Geelong, anybody, wins with that amount of players out of their side in an important game. Having said that, and the amount of money that's been spent is an irrelevance. Like, every club has the same amount of money to spend. We choose to spend it our way. There are 53 players in the AFL paid over $1 million, according to the AFL. I bet there's a few others in there that are escaping this analysis.
1: The point is, though, Michael, I guess my concern with that would be is you are spending it your way, but is it the right way? Because at the moment, 0-6 against the top eight and 5-1 against the bottom 10.
3: Well, let's reassess it at the end of August. Mm. You know, we've got a lot of games coming up at Marvel. Having said that, I thought they were poorly coached. You cannot beat teams like Hawthorn or Geelong if you let their intercepting defenders like Sicily or Stewart run rampant. You have to be better than just think that it's going to happen. So Sicily has, 30 possessions and 10 intercept marks. Eamon and Impey are running up and down the ground at will. You're not beating Hawthorn. Mm. It doesn't matter what Watson and Gunston do. You can't beat them when they do that. No club does. That annoys me that they were out-coached. I think Tarrou should have been put onto Sicily. Teach a young boy, just go and mark that man. Just like Voss does now with Fremantle. Put a bit of an aggressive player that Tarrou is on him and say, just take him out of the game.
2: Michael, appreciate your call. 1-300-222-774.
1: Shrewd, Michael.
2: Yeah.
1: He watches closely. I want it to work out for him and St Kilda. I just think there's a few holes in the way that they're going about it.
0: Okay. He makes some good points, though. The last 19 days, they've had a really tough ask going up to the Northern Territory, over west, missing some of their most important players, their best player as well. Having said that, they were terrible in that first quarter and a half. Yep.
1: The good news is, Ross Lyon tells me that they want to be a no-excuse football club.
2: There it
1: Leave
2: is.
1: No alibi.
2: No,
0: they're just winding him up.
2: Didn't take too long.
1: What happened to anywhere, anytime, Ross?
2: Didn't take too long.
1: Some of the time, in some conditions, in some places.
2: We got unicorns to get to. Yes. Mid-season report card, as you saw on the rundown, Murph, that you were provided the minute you walked into the studio. This is our mid-season report card. So the buys are scattered over the next 5 weeks. Four teams, two teams, four teams, four teams, four teams. So what we're going to do is our one word. I've actually got two words for one of these teams. But one word analysis on what we've seen from them for the season so far. So Adelaide, what's your one word, Ben, when it comes to the Crows about where they're at, how they're going?
1: Slow. Slow start and have played slow, like in the way they've moved the ball.
2: Have you got on
1: slow.
2: That?
0: Inconsistent.
1: Yeah.
2: He picks this up.
1: Yep.
2: Picks this up, pretends he hasn't.
0: And not all due to their own fault too. They've had a lot going on with obviously their skipper missing quite a bit of football and the impact that does have on the locker room as well. But they've just been almost, haven't they? But they've been on that roller coaster.
2: Unproven is my word for the Adelaide Crows. Port Adelaide?
1: Oh, I've got a hyphenated word, pear-shaped.
0: Not bad. Don't mind it.

0: defense for me. So third best defense in the competition, something to hang their hat on.
1: Almost. Mm. They've almost been there. They've had quite a few really close games, which it could have been a very different tale so far.
0: They have. They've been a two-point loss, a three-point loss, a one-point loss, and another two-point loss. So four games by 3 points or less. North Melbourne?
2: I got another hyphenated word.
0: Yeah.
2: East-West. I'm not sure they're heading north. I think they're just level with where they've been recently.
1: Plateaued. So very similar to what Ben is saying.
2: Plateaued, that would have been better.
1: Yeah. They haven't done enough for mine from being what I think they should be able to achieve this year.
0: Layup for me. So soft draw, they're exactly where they should be, 5-6. They beat the Suns, but they lost to the Eagles, so that's about where they should be. And the Gold Coast?
2: Same.
1: Unsure.
0: Yeah, mine's two words. Murderer's Row. If you look at their schedule coming up over the next few weeks, they used to talk about the Yankees batting lineup in 1927 about Murderer's Row with Gehrig and Ruth and so on and so forth. How about this for a run for the Gold Coast Suns? This will sort them out. Brisbane at Carrara, Geelong at Cadinia Park, Hawthorn at Carrara, Fremantle in Perth. That's as tough a 4 weeks as you can possibly get.
2: Now, Murph, I've got a present for you tonight. I know you're quite a fashionista. You dress always smart and well. I've actually got this for you. Unicorn shirt, which I've had produced. I'll just stand up for the cameras in the studio. So
0: this is a black shirt that's got all the unicorn, the colours of the rainbow, and the guys that have been dubbed unicorns on it.
2: So for anyone who doesn't know, I've been waging war on unicorns in the AFL. Too many players are being called a unicorn. So pictured on it.
3: Who's the bloke on the bottom left?
2: That is Nathan Kruger. Nathan Kruger was labelled a unicorn on our own VFL coverage here on the ABC, which I was offended by. Ethan Reid, Luke Jackson, who I think is the consensus unicorn now.
1: Yeah. I would have enjoyed Luke Jackson being like the head on that horse.
0: There's a blessing of unicorns on the shirt.
2: Mark Blitzarves. We've also got, Sam Darcy and Riley Thilthorpe pictured on the shirt. So these will be available in all of your favourite ABC stores. I don't think
0: I was about to say,
2: I actually quite like the shirt. So I've been waging war. We had a couple from the weekend. Have we got time?
0: We do.
4: For those who don't know, Josh's athletic profile is really unique. He's a bit of a unicorn.
5: McVee got the handball out to Warner. Back to the unicorn in Jackson.
6: Jackson. You know, the unicorn of unicorns. Picks it up. Big fella, so mobile. Great kid, great goal.
0: Is that an Acker unicorn?
2: Yeah, that's an Acker unicorn. The first of those, though, was the Richmond Talking Tigers podcast.
0: Wow.
2: Josh Smiley hasn't even played.
0: Josh Smiley's a unicorn. He's a hidden unicorn.
2: Kidding me? I'm putting this on.
0: Thanks to Jules. Thanks to Ferge. Thank you, Murph.
1: Good on you, boys.
0: Up the baggers. The Fraser Freight Train's up and moving. David Astle's on the way. Best piano tunes, which you mentioned earlier. So stick around for that. Evening's on the way with David Astle. We're out of here. This has been AFL Monday. Catch up through the podcast store.
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0: one of the finest opening piano riffs. I've got a bunch of tunes that have got some fine opening piano riffs. If you feel like playing a game, we're doing something a little different tonight. Rather than games night, we'll just might do a bit of a music quiz. If you'd like to play, if you've got a musical bone or two in your body, if you've got a trombone in your body, it's time to play. 1300-222-774 to call in. 1300-222-774. The reason that I have chosen piano songs, a beautiful story that came out on social media recently. There was a band that was in town, went by the name of La La Land. They were performing at Darling Harbour there at the bar in Sydney. And Justin Hurwitz, who is the international composer and conductor, he stood up on the stage and said, "I'm sorry, ladies and gentlemen, but our keyboardist is crook."
1: Oh!
0: Yeah, they were a bit upset. But then the hero of the night, a bloke called Sterling Nasser. "Nasser, we have a problem." "Well, up stepped Mr. Nasser," and he got behind the keyboard and made a perfect fill-in. So that is the inspiration of tonight's story. Big shout-out to Sterling. If you're listening, you are the legend of the moment. 1300-222-774. If you'd like to do a Sterling Nasser and step up on the stage and tell me, for example, what this song is. Elton John classic. See how you go. And if you are listening, Ben Cameron, this is for you. I think this was your keyboard track that you learnt when you were in a very tender age, probably making everyone in the neighbourhood suffer.

Surprised Ben doesn't go for the Fremantle. Love to hear from you. 1300 222 774. It is the quiz, and it's very much the traditional quiz of a whole bunch of well-known piano tunes. 1300 222 774. If you feel like playing, step up on the stage. I won't bite. 1300 222 774. There's a bit of keyboard in this, not a lot. It's Blackfella, Whitefella, Warrumpy Band. Welcome to Evenings. Let's kick it off with a quiz. 1300 222 774.

Great sound. Jimmy Little did a very fine cover of that too, and Warumpi Band, the name of the outfit, Blackfella, Whitefella, the name of that tune. Big Name, No Blankets was the name of the album from 85. We're about to play a quiz, and there are plenty of spots on the board. Obviously, people start a little slowly on a Monday for obvious reasons. It's just beginning of the week. We're just coming off the footy show, coming off a fairly cold day as well, quite wet. But there are plenty of ways to get the brain working, and one is to identify what some well-known tunes are. If you'd like to play along, 13

0: 1-800-222-774. Just imagine that you could be asked to identify what this tune is. They are very familiar tunes and they all begin with a piano riff. As I say, plenty of spots on the board. So you call in, you'll get on. Why don't you play the game? 1-800-222-774. It is 23-8.
1: Who will win the AI race? Has gambling become our national sport?
2: 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They've never been more important. So the one thing we'll never question is our duty to keep asking. ABC News, keep asking.
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4: Evenings with David Astle.
0: I wonder, have you been asked to get up on stage? Because that is what Sterling Nasser did, the young man who got up and helped out the La La Land, doing the La La Band, I should say, helping with the keyboard because the keyboardist was a crook. What's your story? That's the inspiration for tonight's tunes where piano really leads the riff. Lincoln joins us first off. He's calling in from Gippsland. G'day, Lincoln. Good, mate. Good. Have you been called up onto action, called up onto the stage?
5: Yeah, little niece Kiz is about three. She's about 30s now, and she won a bicycle. We got the winning ticket.
0: Yeah, wow. Okay. So you had to get up to collect.
5: Yeah, the guy had the microphone. He said, come up, Kiz, and I carried Kiz up to the stage, and there's hundreds of people in the
0: room. Oh, mate. Fantastic. And where's that bike now, Lincoln?
5: I don't know where the kids have still got it. It's probably in the bicycle hall, mate.
0: Yeah, it's in the bicycle hall of fame, mate. Yeah. All right. Okay, now I'm not playing a free life tonight. I should have explained that because it's just as simple. There's no other way of getting a free life. So I thought everyone can have a crack at this. Some very well-known tunes, though, Lincoln, so I think you'll do okay. I'm more than happy to give you a hint for at least one of these songs if you're not too clear. See how you go. Very first one is the one that I played at the top of the show tonight. All of these open with a piano melody. See if you can work out what this one is, Lincoln. Good luck.
5: Thanks, sir.
0: Okay. Lincoln, a familiar melody, I hope. No, it's not, but I'll give you another go. It's a Beatles classic, and another way of translating the phrase is don't touch anything.
5: I want to find myself in times of trouble.
0: Yeah. Yes, yeah, and what does she say?
5: Sing words of wisdom, let it be.
0: Let it be. You got it, Lincoln. Well done, one out of one. We can put that other little slip behind us, all right? This is the Elton John one I played. You are now all on your own, lonesome. See if you can work out what this tune is. Good luck. Okay, I can tell you it's Elton John. Of course, there had to be an Elton John song in this, but what Elton John song is it, Lincoln?
5: Oh, it's a little bit funny, this feeling.
0: So yeah? Like... Yep, keep going.
5: Mate, it's not Daniel, is it?
0: No, not Daniel. It's another fine tune I could have chosen, but not Daniel. Good guess, though. You are very close to the mark. Thanks for calling in, Lincoln.
5: Thanks, Dave. Have a good one.
0: You too, mate. 22-8, David Astle with you. We are playing right across Victoria, and we're playing a bunch of piano tunes. You don't need to be super musical because I've chosen songs that are very well known, although I can understand why Lincoln chose Daniel. It's not Daniel. This is the song again. What is the song from Elton John? And have you been on stage? That's the question I'll be asking you too, just to see whether you've had that experience of suddenly walking into the spotlight. Hello, Karen, in Altona Meadows.
6: Hello.
0: Have you ever been called up on the stage?
6: Yeah, I was in some kind of thing. I vaguely remember in high school we had some kind of a play or whatever.
0: Oh, did you have to do an act?
6: No, we just sang.
0: Yeah.
6: We sang This Land Is Your Land, This Land Is Your Land.
0: Aha. Uh-huh. Well, I don't have that with me, but I do have this, the Elton John song. Do you think you might know what it is?
6: Your song.
0: Your song, exactly right. So it goes out to you, Karen. 1-800-222-774. It's 18 minutes now to 8. Let's see how Karen goes with this one. Again, another famous piano man. It's not Elton John, it's Billy Joel. But what is this Billy Joel track, Karen? Good luck.

0: Karen.
1: It is.
0: Well, I'll say that only the good
1: die young.
0: Die young. Nice work. Only the good die young. All right. Time for a female artist. And we've gone from Billy. We've gone from Elton. Let's say good day to Adele. All right. Big hit for Adele. But what is the name of the tune, Karen?
1: I don't know any of her songs. The only one I do know, I think she sings Skyfall. I'll just say that.
0: She does sing Skyfall. Nice work. But it's not Skyfall. Worth a guess, as always, Karen. Thanks for playing.
1: All right, thank you.
0: All the best. 1300-222-774. Lots of spots. Lots of spots. Like a Dalmatian for you to join us. 1300-222-774. Tom's been reading to Pouts. He's calling. Oh, Tom just left. He just left. As I was going to go to Tom in Whittlesea. Bang, he's gone. So I'm going to say good evening to Jeff, who's in Point Lonsdale, who's managed to hold his nerve. Stick about. G'day, Jeff.
2: David, how are you, mate?
0: Good, good. Now, when were you called up on the stage?
2: It was in the years when our state school used to do Christmas concerts and the like.
0: Oh, yeah, yep.
2: And my best friend Charles, and I can't remember his surname, he and I got up saying, "Right Said Fred." It was like, you know, 1950-something, late 60 maybe. Yeah.
0: Oh, well, I'm thinking of Too Sexy for This Shirt. I think that's also Right Said Fred, isn't it?
2: Right Said Fred, but there's a wrong for Right Said Fred.
0: Sorry, I was thinking it was Too Sexy for Your Shirt. I was probably about 30 years ahead of your story. And what was the response? What was the reaction from the crowd, Jeff?
2: I think I forgot the words.
0: Well, you forgot your friend's surname as well.
2: Yeah.
0: You've got form there. Hey, after Jeff comes Daisy, and after Daisy comes Sweet Fanny Brown. We'd love to hear from you. 1300-222-774 if you'd like to join us, because after Daisy, there is a cliff and that's where you jump off. Jeff, good luck. We are looking at an Adele tune. I've been giving everyone a hint. Do you need a hint? Well, look, let's play it and see if you can, if it summons the title to mind. Jeff, do you think you got a handle on that?
2: She has a great voice and is a terrific singer,
0: mm-hmm.
2: but I am just not an Adele fan.
0: Well, let me think. It's the other one that Karen did not mention is Rolling in the Deep, which was her first or one of her big hits. Skyfall, yeah. She did the James Bond. Now, this one's called Someone, and then two words, Someone.
2: Yeah. Oh, no, I want to say Someone to Watch Over Me, but that's not.
0: No. What about someone who is similar to yourself? So someone
2: who's similar to yourself.
0: Yep. I'm paraphrasing it. Someone who's similar to you. So someone. Oh, you can't find it.
2: No, I tried
0: to get you over the line, Jeff. Hey, thanks a lot. And don't forget, if you do remember your friend's surname, make sure you text us in so we'll give him a big shout across the airwaves.
2: That'll do.
0: Good on you, mate. All the best, Jeff. It's 7:45. This is David, and you could tell I'm in a good mood. I'm always in a good mood, except for, I don't know, maybe Wednesday at about 8:30. I get a bit cranky around there, but I am wanting you to succeed. I'm going to give you a hint. So if you want to play along, call now, 1300-222-774. Clearly, you don't have to be a musical aficionado to get anywhere in this. John and Geelong, who's listening, before I go to Daisy. David, is there any truth to the rumour that you may have heard this story too, that Black Flag frontman Henry Rollins took over from the performing frontman from the audience? He didn't like the way he was performing, so he simply took over. Now, I know that Jeff Jenkins and I know that Paul from McKinnon is likely to be listening. So if there's any truth to that rumour, either of those detectives of music could possibly verify it, John. But I do like that story. Basically a member of the Mosh getting up saying, "This is how you do it." Imagine that. Imagine that moment. 7:48. Daisy's next. I've talked her up big time. G'day, Daisy.
3: Hello.
0: I hope you get past this one. Someone what?
3: Someone like you.
0: Someone like you. Yes, I tried to give it to Jeff. Couldn't quite get him over the line, but that's
3: I know,
0: how.
3: Yeah. You're giving him too many clues.
0: Probably too many. Too many. Do you play piano, Daisy?
3: I play the drums.
0: Oh, okay. Well, that counts. Well, do you have a piano player in your band?
3: I have a piano player as a friend.
0: Oh, that's good to know. Good to know. So there's a duet around the corner. I can see the white

0: Ripe's happening all over again, Fitzroy based. And what about you being called up on stage?
1: I got caught up on stage by Basement Jack at 2010 Future Music Festival.
0: What were you? I mean, how did they single you out?
1: I was just at the very front row screaming, probably.
0: That's fantastic. Good for you. And did you have to get behind, get in the chorus, do some moves?
1: Did a little dance on stage.
0: Oh, good on you, Daisy.
1: But with
0: wow.
1: A group of others, it wasn't.
0: Shrinking Violet, I don't think so. That's a moment. All right. Now we've got the Adele. How are you going to go with the old Nina Simone? Good luck.
1: Okay.
0: Love this song. It was a very early song played in the early days of courtship with my now wife. We just adored Nina Simone and Van Morrison. What's the Nina Simone track though, Daisy?
1: My Baby Just Cares For
0: Yeah,
1: Me.
0: It's a beautiful song, isn't it? It is probably the happiest Nina Simone song out there. She's got a lot of ones that are lugubrious. Yep, good on you, Nina. No, that's not Nina. That's Winx, who's joining along. This is Daisy. She's doing well. See if she can make it 3 out of 3. All right, easy one. Big anthem, Daisy. Name that track.
1: Imagine
0: that. 3 out of 3. This is Daisy, who's blazing at the moment at 12-8. Now, this one might pull you up. You'll know the riff, but do you know the name of the song? You haven't had a hint yet, so you've always got that in your pocket. Good luck. Here we go.

0: Have you ever been to Egypt, Daisy?
1: I have not ever been to Egypt.
0: Okay. Well, there's a bleak hint in that. I can be more direct with my hints, but it is by a band called Radiohead, and it is one of their more haunting ethereal ballads, and it refers to a large monument that is there to be found and visited in Egypt. The name of the song is the what song?
1: Pyramid?
0: Pyramid song is correct. The pyramid song. Wait for it. This is Timo having as much fun as I am with the sound effects. Nice work, teams. All right, on to the next one. No clues now, Daisy. You are out there in the water with no floaties. Good luck. Daisy?
1: Clocks.
0: Oh, right, okay. Coldplay fan?
1: Absolutely.
0: Yeah, yeah. I've never been to one of those concerts, but they look like a hell of a lot of fun. Good luck. What's this tune? Daisy, keep it going.
1: Don't look back in anger.
0: Very good advice for life in general. Yep, I like it. Now, we're due for something homegrown. Here's an Australian artist. Track, isn't it? My God, what a song. Although it was when my daughter was born, the one that we danced to, because it was Dad's choice, was the ship song. And I didn't realise I had 2-day growth and pretty much cut a furrow into her in the newborn cheek. But she still likes Nick Cave now as a 27-year-old. So there's something in that tune. See how you go with this one. Good luck. Doing really well, Daisy. All right. Didn't give you a clue either.
1: Is very tricky.
0: Yep. You're going to impress me? You've impressed me so far.
1: Can I get a clue?
0: I did give you a clue with the pyramid song. I sensed that you didn't know that one. So I reckon this is where you have to just jump off and hope.
1: But can I hear it one more time?
0: You can hear it one more time. Daisy.
1: I give up.
0: You are doing beautifully. I'll tell you what, that is as good as we've had tonight and probably for quite a while. That was about 8 straight. Very impressive quizzing. Thanks for calling in, Daisy.
1: No worries, I'm great.
0: Yeah, you too. It's 9-2-8. Good quizzing, good knowledge, good riff recognition. How will Karen and Shepparton go? Hello, Karen.
2: G'day, how you going?
0: Now, you haven't called a moment ago and you've just suddenly moved your address from Altona Meadows to Shepparton, just to clarify. No, we had a Karen from Altona Meadows and people will say, hang on, Karen's already had a go. No, Karen, this is a different Karen altogether. So, Karen.
2: Yeah, that's right.
0: Now, have you ever been summoned up to stage?
2: No, I'm a bit boring.
0: Yeah, no, that's not boring. Maybe you're the person who's sensible and sits in the middle, who's sort of a bit impractical to get to the

0: stage. That's why it's probably unwise to get to the front of any comedy gig in particular. You'll find yourself suddenly being summoned.
1: Actually, I was summoned about a fortnight ago at a pub in Violet Town.
0: What were
1: and
0: you
1: it was
0: doing?
1: A comedy night.
0: Oh, no. Who was the artist? Who was the act?
1: Oh, he was called Caveman or something like that.
0: Oh, no.
1: He was the bloke from down in Melbourne, and yeah, good laugh.
0: Oh, dear, oh, dear. You didn't have to put the... put the dove back in the hat or anything like that. It was. I hope you kind of got out there alive. All right, now.
1: Yeah, I certainly did. Cavo, his name.
0: Cavo. All right, we'll look out for Cavo if he drops by. Now, good luck here. This is an Australian tune. Okay. Daisy did well, but couldn't work out what this one is. Okay, I gave Daisy 7. I gave you 9. Hopefully that makes a difference,
1: yeah.
0: Karen.
1: All right, well, it's... Cold Chisel Choir Girl.
0: Oh, that is beautiful work, exactly what it is. Now, this one is kind of one of those emo anthems, Karen. You don't need to tell me the artist. No, it's okay. It's a very well-known tune. You just need to tell me the name of the song. I think you'll get it. I think you'll get it. It was a huge hit. Okay, Karen. Familiar?
1: Yeah, I can hear the boat singing.
0: I'll give it to you again. It is. It's a really heartbreaking tune and a heartbreaking lyric.
1: Mad World.
0: Mad World. Nice work. Gary Jules for those playing at home. Hang on, who's there? I don't know. Tiva's just surprising us all with her sound effects tonight. Nice.
1: Oh, that was me.
0: Oh, that was you. I thought that was Tiva. Who had an open door effect. Anything's possible tonight. Okay, here we go. Time for an instrumental. This is one of the few that actually doesn't have any lyrics at all. But what is the name of the melody, Karen? Karen.
1: Obvious,
0: I guess.
1: The performer?
0: No, you are so close. So close. Cavo was a performer, but this goes by a different name. Very close, though, Karen. Love your work. Thanks for calling in.
1: Thanks for the
0: All the best. 1300 222 774. Our next player is Paul in Essendon. Hello, Paul.
2: Hey, how are you?
0: Good. So it's all songs tonight, and this is one of those rags that was huge. I think you probably recognise it from The Sting, but it's not the song from The Sting. It has a particular name, Paul. Here we go.
2: It's called The Entertainer.
0: The Entertainer. How close was Karen by saying the performer? All right. That wasn't you, was it, Paul? That was Tima, just to confirm. Hey, Paul, have you ever been called up on stage?
2: Not to sing, but I do stand-up comedy as a hobby. And a few years back, I went to a new place that I'd been up just a kilometre up the road from me and thought, I'll go and sign up. And you normally do 5 minutes. Spot,
0: yeah.
2: And the guy that was running it went, we've had a few cancellations. We haven't got many people coming in tonight. Can you do longer? Like, yeah, how long do you want? He goes, how long can you do? Like, well, I've done this for a while, so I've got a few sets that I can line up and just string them together.
0: Oh,
2: and
0: good for you.
2: 15 or 20 minutes.
0: Wow, that is mighty impressive, Paul. I mean, you don't go by the stage name of Cavo by any chance, do you?
2: No, not at all.
0: That's very impressive, mate. I have to say, getting up there on stage full stop is hard enough, but then to string it along and get the crowd on your side. Well, nice work. All right. Good luck. You've done The Entertainer. Well, clearly you are an entertainer. We are down to the last three, though. How are you going to go with this one? Good luck. Okay. I had to put this one in. One of the beautiful... piano anthems. What is it called, Paul? I'll give you
2: Lean On Me.
0: Lean On Me by Bill Withers. Okay, down to the last two. Time for a bit of classical, but it's well known, Paul. This is where you say, you know what? I learnt this as a 9-year-old with Mrs. Carruthers in Shropshire. Paul, what is the name of that melody?
2: I'm just going to have to take a punt on that because classical is not my strong suit.
0: Yeah, no. Sorry to do this to you.
2: You'd end up throwing up some Ben Folds. But.
0: No, there is a classic to finish, though. Yeah, not a non-classical, I should say. But what's this one?
2: I'd say Beethoven's Fifth.
0: Well, you know what? You got the

0: right composer, but just the wrong number. It's not a number we're after, it's a title, but that's a very good guess and a shrewd guess. Paul, thank you for playing.
1: That's all right.
0: Oh, very, very close. Night. You too, mate. Wait. Oh, hang on. There he goes. He's off. He's out of here. This is getting a bit eclectic. Okay, who's next? Faye in Torquay. I hope she's got a few classical sort of stories behind her. Hi, Faye.
2: Hello.
0: Hey, g'day. Who am I talking to? It sounds like I've got a whole gang of Fays.
2: It's me and my daughters who are just coming from piano lessons.
0: Okay, so all right. Oh, there you go. Well, maybe she's the one who actually should answer this one. This is a Beethoven piece of music. What's it called?
2: It's called Fur Elise.
0: Fur Elise. Nice work. Now, was that Faye or Georgia?
2: That's Val.
0: Oh, Val is Val as well. So I've got Val, Georgia, and Faye. I've lost track of who I'm talking to, but this is for the win. Get this, and you are tonight's winners. Whoever you are, good luck. All right, a lot of people who love this song are yelling out the answer. Do you know the answer to that final tune?
2: Oh, my gosh. Can I hear it again?
0: Of course you can. I'll try and put it on full volume. You get 10 seconds. Hopefully that's enough. All right. Think weather. Oh. Think month.
2: Is it November rain?
0: Oh, my God. Where did that come from? It came from the skies. Unbelievable.
2: Oh, my gosh.
0: Faye, Val, Georgia, Mary, Phoebe, and everyone who's just called in. I don't know who you are, but you're brilliant, and you have won tonight's quiz. You don't get a prize, but you get the bragging rights for the rest of the day, and maybe
2: That's
0: even
2: awesome.
0: To tomorrow. Hey, nice work. Thanks for calling in.
2: Thank you.
0: Well, there, see you guys. It's a random way to finish it. November rain. By Guns N' Roses, our final chin. We still don't know about that Henry Rollins story. Did he actually seize the microphone at a Black Flag gig? Don't know. But David... Elton John's Pinball Wizard has a great cutting piano intro. I know. I've actually played that a few times on the quiz, being a pinball nut that I am. Haven't played for a while, though. Hey, here's our little game tonight. We do this on a Monday night. We call it the Scurry Funge Game, and tonight's word is crottle. Okay, so it's like a bottle, but it's got CR instead of B. Crottle. What is a crottle? Send through your best guess on the text, 0437. 774-774. And what was the river for you growing up? What's that special river in your life? Because Kylie Soans has got some fantastic river stories to share after the news.
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0: ABC News, good evening. I'm Noni Edwards. A senior analyst says despite One Nation's surging popularity, some of its voters remain concerned about leader Pauline Hanson's support for US President Donald Trump. A new Redbridge survey for the Australian Financial Review puts One Nation ahead on primary vote at 31%, with Labor on 28% and the Coalition third on 20%. Redbridge director Tony Barry says the party appears to have a strong base, though some hold reservations about Pauline Hanson's views of Donald Trump.
1: I'm still not sure we know where their ceiling is. I think their floor is probably at least 15%. Half of their vote say they won't change under any circumstances. The other half of their vote are more persuadable. They do have concerns about Hanson's relationship with Trump and her support for Trump and Iran. But, you know, they're working with a very strong base at the moment.
0: Queensland police are asking for public assistance as they investigate how a nine-week-old baby sustained serious head injuries on the Sunshine Coast. The baby boy was taken to Sunshine Coast University Hospital about 11 p.m. on April 24th this year after being injured at Kurrumundi. He was admitted to intensive care and survived. Detectives are still trying to establish how the injuries occurred and urging anyone in the Kurrumundi area to contact police. Western Power's crews have been working in trying conditions after a severe storm lashed the southern half of WA, affecting more than 160,000 customers since Saturday. The Bureau of Meteorology has confirmed the region has experienced one of the most powerful storms in decades. The weather system brought heavy rain and damaging wind gusts of up to 1

0: 735 kilometres, with authorities receiving more than 800 calls for help across the state. Western Power says they still have 200 hazards to fix and 34,000 homes remain without electricity. Internationally, Iran is blaming a lack of trust and Washington's contradictory positions as the reasons behind a stalled peace deal. William Howard Evans reports.
1: Violations of the ceasefire are themselves indicative of US misconduct and bad faith and merely intensify the existing mistrust. They're the words of Iran's foreign ministry spokesperson, Esmail Baghaei. His sentiment follows the US hitting several Iranian military sites over the weekend as Tehran targeted an American base in return. It marks the third escalation of its kind in a week. Meanwhile, US President Donald Trump is calling for calm, using a post on Truth Social to urge his critics to sit back and relax, adding it will all work out well in the end as Iran really wants to make a deal.
0: Residents in Lebanon's capital, Beirut, have started to flee after Israel's Prime Minister Benjamin Netanyahu ordered strikes on the country's south. The BBC's Lina Senjab has more.
2: Well, it's a clear message of escalation, especially it's coming at a time where there is huge diplomatic efforts for de-escalation. We've heard about the talks between the U.S. Secretary of State Marco Rubio and the Israeli Prime Minister and the Lebanese President. Basically, the starting point was to spare Lebanon any Beirut any attacks, and then that will lead into a gradual de-escalation into the south. And just within the course of 24 hours, we hear a contradicting message from the Israeli Prime Minister to attack Beirut.
0: A woman rescued from quicksand on an Adelaide beach is warning others to be careful near soft sand and rising tides. 20-year-old Mads June was walking at Glenelg North when her leg fell through the sand, leaving her trapped for about an hour as water began pooling around her. Four police officers and five firefighters helped pull her free in dark conditions after she called 000. Ms. June says she was lucky to have a friend and phone with her, warning children or elderly people may not have been able to get help as easily. To sport now, and Matildas defender Steph Catley says the team's upcoming friendlies against Mexico will help turn the page on Australia's heartbreaking loss in soccer's Asian Cup. Australia lost the final 1-0 to Japan back in March, denying the Matildas a chance at winning the trophy on home soil. The national team is back in Australia ahead of two matches against Mexico, with the first in Newcastle on Saturday night. Catley says the games will serve as important preparation in the lead-up to next year's World Cup.
3: This kind of time goes really, really fast leading into major tournaments, but it's another opportunity for us to breed younger players and to give them big experiences, and these games coming up against Mexico will be another chance to do that.
0: That's the latest. ABC News.
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7: All right, two questions for you. One creative, the other your own personal story. The creative one is, what is a crottle? Okay, just make it up. It is a word. It's a fairly obscure word. But if you want to tell me what a crottle means, C-R-O-T-T-L-E, crottle, send that through on the text line 0437 774 774 and I will corral the best crottles into a shortlist and see if we can hoodwink. Dr. Kylie Soanes will be joining us in about 5 minutes. Now, Kylie's been up to some fantastic hijinks dealing with guerrilla projects that help with conservation. And I am keen to ask you, what is that river, that creek that's in your life? Now, I grew up in Sydney, and in Sydney, just to the north of Sydney, there was the Hawkesbury River. You've probably gone over that on the Moonee Moonee Bridge or there at Brooklyn. It's a huge river system that runs its way towards the Blue Mountains. The amazing part of the Hawkesbury River is that it's got so many hidden little tendrils and capillaries, you can explore that system for weeks on end. There are ferries, there are hired boats, there are kayaks, there's great fishing,

huge catfish at the bottom of the Hawkes River. And my grandfather had a boat that he repaired up near Brooklyn in the Hawkes River. So that's one of the rivers that is very special in my life. It's very much part of my childhood. It's part of my memory. So too is the Wyong River, because we went holidaying in Wyong in sort of central New South Wales. Then coming down, it's the Murray River. My wife's from Albury. We know Albury very well. I do the wonderful float from the Mungab Arena float all the way down to Noriel Park. You just put your feet up and you float for something like 2 kilometres down the icy rush of the Murray River. Three rivers in my life. Many, many more. But what's the river in your life? Hawkesbury, Wyong, Murray. For me, what are yours? Love to hear from you. We are talking about those rivers that run through our own lives. 1300 222 774, 1300 222 774, if you'd like to join us and tell us your river story, or what the hell is a crottle? Both questions are there for you to grapple with. Love to hear your river story firsthand with the call. 1300 222 774. You can text it in too, and keep the crottles coming, and I'll put them in a little crottle list. I'll bottle up those crottles. This is Sophie B. Hawkins.

I'm just seeing some of these quaddles that come through. I think there's about two that I can't read out, but they're very funny. So tell us what a quaddle is. Send that through on the tech 0437 774 774. And I've shared a few rivers in my life. That is the Hawkesbury, the Wyong and the Murray River. But I'd love to hear if there's a river that flows through

0: your own life through your childhood, a really important river. It could be a creek too. It doesn't have to be so fancy as to be a river. But if there is a river there you swam in, that you kayaked in, that you fished in, that you adored, that you protected, that you sat and watched, that you painted, that you birdwatched on, you get the hang of it. Love to hear what that river is for you. 1300 222 774. River stories and the crotal reveal. Oh, God, that sounds wrong. After this.
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5: Evenings with David Astle.

0: I reckon that might be the next theme tune of Dr. Kylie Soane's, because she's very much about preserving those precious creeks and rivers, about urban nature and how we can help it survive and thrive. Kylie is from the School of Agriculture, Food and Ecosystem Sciences at the Uni Melbourne and has some exciting guerrilla projects that are happening here and overseas. Good evening, Kylie.
1: Good evening.
0: You have got some fairly heavy duties in front of you here. You've got to work out what a crottle is before we even jump in that river. You ready
1: for this?
0: That's
1: very daunting.
0: Okay. All right. I mean, they're just coming in. Apparently, it's a mason jug from Croatia. There you go. That's what a crottle is. It's a Scottish word for wedgie. So it's another word for a wedgie, but in the Highlands, you've been crottled. It's an oceanic flatworm. Yes. It is a description for a person who has high levels of integrity and trustworthiness. It's the crumbly, rubbery balls of a hair and its droppings. So basically hair droppings, I think, is what this person's trying to say. It's a medical term for the small lump of mucus that occasionally collects just below one's voice box. It's an old wooden kitchen tool used by Scots to stir porridge, or it is a Welsh term for the vessel that drinking mead, warm mead. So which of those do you reckon is the legitimate crottle, Kylie?
1: The sound of bottle, it doesn't sound very throaty.
0: No.
1: Which is what I was originally going, but I don't think I can go past wedgie.
0: It's a wedgie. And by the way, would you have voted for, I'm sorry that I've just seen this one, a ceramic, shallow ceramic dish with a lid? Would that have tempted you, you think?
1: Anything vaguely related to bottle would have tempted me, because I've been reading a lot of Dr. Seuss to my kids, and I swear to God a bottle is in there somewhere. But no, I can't go past a wedgie.
0: Okay, wedgie. Well, it's a very funny answer. That's Rosa. Rosa's down the corner. Now, I probably shot myself in the foot by giving such a tangled definition, but it's basically hair poo. So the little rubber pellets that
1: hair
0: come
1: poo,
0: from a
1: yep.
0: hair. And the reason I said crumbly is because it does come from the Scottish word for crumble. So obviously when it's dry, it does actually desiccate. So it is. Now, I gave you that because I know that we're going to get lost in the forest and get lost in the rivers. And you've got some exciting projects that you've got to share with us. But tell us about your own ideas at the moment that you're trying to galvanise councils and communities with.
1: Yeah, look, one of the things that we're really pushing at the moment is this idea of how to make rivers, like, rivers are really special, rivers and creeks. How can we make rivers that maybe don't look their best and aren't easy places to connect with? How can we make them better? So a lot of conservation focuses on protecting the good stuff, which is fantastic. But I think we also need to spend just as much time is making the stuff that we maybe have already wrecked a little bit, bringing that back up to standard so that everyone can enjoy it. Because a lot of the waterways and creeks near my first family home were actually formerly called drains.
0: Uh-huh.
1: They used to be creeks, but then they'd been turned into concrete drains. And so it's those kinds of places that are really hard to work in that I would like us to spend a lot of time giving some love back to and helping people find ways they can connect with them again.
0: Well, wait till you hear some of these exciting projects that are in place, and let's hope they inspire one and all too. And if you've got that river in your life, whatever it might be, could be a stormwater drain that you mucked about in as a kid, or one that you've been helping to resuscitate if you're part of a community group, or one that has been very close to you and giving you some solace as you've gone for a wander trying to deal with the whole doom-scrolling weight of the world. What is that river or creek for you? 1300 triple.

0: 0800 200 774. Before we hear about the Dutch doorbell and happy, what's his name? Trash Pants or something like that. Mr. Trash Wheel. Sorry about that. Sorry, I've been reading too much Dr. Seuss myself. Let's say good evening to Greg, who's calling in from Sea Lake near Mildura. G'day, Greg.
1: Hey, David. I'm on the way to Alice Springs, Papunya. I just joined a few of the dots that you've been making.
0: Yeah.
1: I'm going to spend some time with Sammy Butcher on his grandfather's country, and Sammy was one of the founding members of Warumpi Band.
0: Yeah, well, there you go. That's a perfect little coincidence.
1: And I got to play with Sammy Butcher and Kutcher Edwards do Blackfella Whitefella.
0: Wow, royalty.
1: And I think you know that song during Reconciliation Week.
0: Yep.
1: And Sammy often says to me, "Listen, Greg, it doesn't matter if you're black or white. It's the fact that we work together to make all this place better, you know."
0: Doesn't matter, so long as you're a good fella. That is one of the anthems that we should be playing any week, let alone Reconciliation Week. Couldn't agree more, Greg.
1: Great man, great message, great week to talk about it.
0: Sure is, mate. Lovely to hear from you, and safe trails. Are you going to pull up? Where are you sort of spending the night?
1: Yeah, pulling up at a motel, Sea Lake, in 20 minutes.
0: Fantastic, mate. Rest well, Greg.
1: Great.
0: Have a great trip.
1: Thanks,
0: too.
1: Mate.
0: Thanks for calling in.
1: Bye.
0: Well, there you go. Sea Lake, not quite the river, but certainly a great story to share. Kylie, tell us about Mr. Trash Wheel.
2: Mr. Trash Wheel is probably my favourite invention ever.
0: Hang on. What about the self-focusing slide projector?
2: No, Mr. Trash Wheel is better than the self-focusing slide projector. So something that we don't think about a lot when it comes to rivers and waterways is how our everyday actions can affect them.
0: Mm-hmm.
2: So, you know, whether that's dropping a piece of trash and it flows down the drains, it ends up in our rivers, and then it ends up in the bays and in our oceans of all places.
0: Yeah.
2: And when it rains, the amount of litter and pollution that is washed into our waterways is really, really concerning. And you'll often see Melbourne beaches, for example, are closed after really heavy rains because of the amount of pollution that gets washed in from our streets and riverways. And what Mr. Trash Wheel is, he is officially called a floating autonomous trash receptor.
0: Mm-hmm.
2: But basically, he looks like a big tent with a spinning water wheel and giant googly eyes on the front that floats around in a harbour in Baltimore and eats trash. He is amazing, and you have to look this guy up.
0: Now, I can imagine those trash collectors that operate on the Yarra, and they're the ones with those big kind of mop-like pincers that are out the front that help to funnel the trash into the central kind of conduit. Is it similar principle with Mr. Trash Wheel? Does it have those big arms that pulls the rubbish in?
2: Well, Mr. Trash Wheel has like mechanical energy from a water wheel.
0: Uh-huh.
2: Right? So he was invented by a farmer who just was really passionate about waterways, and as so often happens with these inventions, he's taken the idea from one of his farming equipment, a plow that like flicks things up and catches them in a tray. And he was like, why can't we use the same kind of system to lift all of the waste off the top of the water? And so after a bit of fiddling around and a few trial and errors, he invented this floating system. So the water wheel powers the trash receptor, and as it floats along, it spins around and scoops up trash and flicks it into the back of a dumpster.
0: It's fantastic. Check it out. If you'd like to, I'm sure it's got its own TikTok page. It's become an influencer. Mr. Trash Wheel we're talking about, and it's operating in Baltimore and might be coming to a river near us. Kylie, there's been interest from global parties as well?
2: Not yet. I'm hoping maybe after tonight.
0: Yeah.
2: But he has five cousins now. Like there's Gwinda, the Trash Wheel of the West. There's Professor Trash Wheel. Like they're starting to spread across the Baltimore area. It's so popular that one of the local breweries even invented a beer and named it after Mr. Trash Wheel. And people get him as a tattoo. Like he's become an institution over there.
0: Kim Kardashian, take a step back. Mr. Trash Wheel is in town. It's 21 past 8. David Astor with you, chatting to Dr. Kylie Soanes. We're talking about some inspiring river projects that have been happening around the world, one close to home too, and then we're off to the Netherlands with a fantastic thing called the Dutch doorbell system. We are asking you about those rivers in your life, and Lynn is calling in from North Fitzroy with a love song to share for her river. Hi, Lynn.
3: Hi.
0: What's the river? What's that river that you love?
3: Well, the Yarra or the Birrarung, mm-hmm. which is its appropriate name.

0: amazing place. That, you know,
1: what a place to grow up.
0: Oh, it was fantastic.
1: And when's the last time that you've immersed yourself in the Birrarung?
0: Oh, no. We shifted up to the country, but I'm back living in North Fitzroy now. Oh. And I go every day as my emotional recharge. And in the summertime, I'll jump in.
1: Good for you. Honestly. And your dog as well.
0: Yes.
1: Oh, that's lovely. And where are you doing that at Deep Bend?
0: At Deep Rock.
1: Deep Rock, yeah. That's a popular spot.
0: Yeah, I go a little bit more downstream from there, closer to Dykes Falls.
1: Oh, go you. Yeah. That's quite hairy in there, beautiful. Quite rocky.
0: Oh,
1: yeah.
0: No, it's okay. But I'll just tell you one very special memory. We left Fairfield when I was 8 years old, so I was less than 8 years old, and I was swimming across the river, and I noticed out of the side of my eye a bit of a disturbance in the water, and I looked across, and it was a tiger snake.
1: Oh.
0: And so I was so rapt, we swam the river together, we got across.
1: You are a legend.
0: I was so excited. And about 5 years ago, I was walking along the banks of the river, and I thought I saw a tiger snake coming. And I ran and ran to get up where I could see it was going to come out. And I was so disappointed. It was a blue-tongued lizard.
1: Oh, come on. Pretty good second, though, I have to say, Lynn. And in a way, it was probably looking for you, that tiger snake, having so much fun with you, because you're one of the few humans that didn't scurry away like every other craven biped. Lynn, thank you so much. What beautiful memories you've gotten, so vividly described.
0: And I'm so lucky that it's my emotional sustainer.
1: I love that. Yeah, the way you say that, recharge your energies. Thank you so much, Lynn. Love those stories.
0: Good on you. Yeah, I'll keep listening.
1: Oh, that's so nice. There you go, Colleen. That's the very reason why we should be championing rivers, just hearing from Lynn, this idea of how they are. They replenish us, rivers and creeks.
2: Yeah, look, absolutely. And, you know, hearing stories like that, imagine if more people could have access to that kind of magic. Mm-hmm. It's just really important.
1: Some great texts before we hear about the Dutch doorbell. And this one is for me, says Lee, who's in Stanley. Hi, Kylie and David. Mine is the Ord, O-R-D, stood in the Bed Road where the mighty dam now is, and worked on that project and found the diamonds, attended the dam opening, and for a while sat at the same table as the PM. Pinhead McMahon, as he was fondly known, and Sonia, water skied barefoot on it despite the flooding debris, sticks, lifeblood of the region. It is said that the Ord in full flow would fill Sydney Harbour in 6 hours. Lee, that's amazing stories.
2: Wow.
1: And Dave's in Traralgon. David and Kylie, my special river, just like Lynn, is the Yarra, because rode on it for 7 years and have been up to the base of the big dam as well. And very fond of Skeens Creek, says Greg in Geelong, Wye and Kennet Rivers, but I can't go past the magical river that embraces my hometown, the beautiful Barwon. Yeah, it is a glorious river, Greg. Kylie Soane's at 26 past 8. Where do you want to go next? There's an Australian one, or there's one that is in the Netherlands? It's dealer's choice.
2: Let's do the Dutch doorbell, as you've been calling it,
1: right.
2: Which just makes me think of the Dutch oven, which is a very different thing.
1: Yeah, that's a different project altogether.
2: But it is called the Fish Doorbell. I am watching it live right now.
1: Yep.
2: And what it is a live stream of an underwater camera next to a weir or a lock in a river in the city of Utrecht in the Netherlands. And what happens is when a fish swims past the camera, you can push a little button and it rings the fish doorbell, and so the lock keeper knows that there's starting to be lots of fish around that are trying to migrate, and when enough fish add up, when enough people have reported them, he will manually open this lock and let the fish out so they can continue their migration through town. And
1: okay.
2: It is the most amazing thing ever.
1: All right, now I've just joined you on the fish doorbell. If you'd like to play along, head along to the fish doorbell. It's like Frogger, but it's a lot less exciting, because all I'm seeing is a green screen. Are you actually seeing any fish life at the moment?
2: I have seen two fish tonight, and it is the first time I've ever seen fish on this doorbell.
1: Oh, that's
2: doorbell.
1: So fun. So if you see the fish, make sure you hit the little doorbell on your right. What a great idea, because it gets everyone involved. It gets people immersed, literally, and I suppose cybernetically in the river.
2: Absolutely. And we are see there are 1,000 other people watching alongside us at the moment, David.
1: What are we doing? I don't know. That's right. We're one of 1,102. So I just joined you. So that's

0: An exciting project, and again, it's creative thinking that gets people connected to the river. It's a really beautiful project.
1: Yeah, look, absolutely. And it's, again, another one of these ideas. It's an element of waterways that we don't typically think about. You know, we're not always thinking about the trash that leaves our hand. We're not always thinking about the way that how we've constructed our rivers and our cities might impact the underwater critters that mm-hmm. live there. And so to understand that by having the locks shut all the time, it interrupts fish migration, and that we can actually do something about that. I mean, how many cities are like, oh, let's put infrastructure in just to help the fish get around. It's a really fantastic thing, and we should be doing more of that.
0: Do you reckon there'd be a chance of setting up an underwater camera in the Yarra? Do you reckon there'd be enough clarity for us to sort of let the... I don't know, not that we have locks, but even just to the excitement of seeing river life floating past would be very exciting, wouldn't it?
1: The City of Melbourne actually trialled, very short term, they just had, I think, a GoPro underneath one of the floating wetlands mm-hmm. as part of the Birrarung. And they've got amazing, like, just camera shots of jellyfish and the other kinds of fish that are underneath there. So to be able to get funding to expand a program like that and just to really show people it's not just a big body of water, it's not just a drain, it's not just water moving from A to B, it's a whole living system under there that's incredibly fascinating and amazing to get in touch with.
0: Dr. Kylie Stone's giving us some great tips about how we can link to rivers. We've heard Mr. Trash Wheel, which again is there online if you'd like to see that in action at Baltimore, and the what I'm calling the Dutch doorbell, but think fish doorbell. That is the name of the project, the Netherlands Fish Doorbell, and the Dutch term for that, Vis Doorbell, is the term. But if you look up Fish Doorbell, it'll get you that same screen that Kylie and I are looking at. And there's a little fish. Or is that a fly? The fly, you see that little thing there on the right? That's
1: every
0: moving across?
1: Every now and then there's floaties.
0: What's that? It's a floaty thing.
1: It's very small, but it's
0: that's
1: moving
0: right.
1: with intent,
0: oh,
1: isn't
0: there's
1: it?
0: Something here. Oh, no, that was an alien object. This is, hi, David and Kylie, the Goulburn River at Woods Point, my all-time favourite, a Shepparton boy by the
1: beautiful.
0: Goulburn, but the upper reaches are where it is at. And this one, David, I'm so blessed to live approximately 200 metres from the Yarra. This is Bev, who's in Richmond. My daughter went to school that is close there. She learned to row. She went on to coach as well. So lucky that she could walk at 5:30 in the morning and I didn't have to get up to drive. Well, that's a win-win there, Bev. Our final story before we get to meet an amazing singer-songwriter who will be joining us shortly. She's got a recital at the school and she's a teacher. Ruby Jones is her name. You all know her from previous ensembles, but now flying solo. Our final story from Kylie is all about a certain native animal, and it's a camera as well. What is Platycam all about, Kylie?
1: Platycam is another one of these amazing things that helps us connect with something that we can't ordinarily, or most of us don't get the privilege to see. And it was started in a town called Hamilton in southwestern Victoria by the Catchment Management Authority, the Glenelg Hopkins CMA. And basically they have this really healthy population right in the middle of town. It's a really popular spot for locals to go on their walking path and see a platypus. And the people that work there were like, we're pretty lucky. Mm-hmm. How can we bring this kind of energy so that everybody else gets to have a slice of our platypus paradise? And so they set up Platycam, which is a live stream that monitors the river there.
0: Firing it up now, Platycam.
1: You can log in, you can have a look.
0: There it is.
1: It is offline every now and then, but I promise it always comes back.
0: There it is.
1: And it's this beautiful example of slow TV. Like, you know, sit and watch Eurasian coots will float past just doing their thing and ducks as well. But it enables people to have a look at the river and to watch at a spot where platypus are really active. You can upload your sightings to their citizen science projects. It's just a really nice thing to have on in the background if you're stuck in the office all day.
0: It really is. And I'm sure it's got a lot of international eyes too because of the platypus's just its exotic charisma in the eyes of the world, as it deserves to have.
1: Yeah, look, and most people don't get the chance to see a platypus, you know, unlike a lot of things like the Rakali that have managed to survive with urban... Oh, fish!
0: Oh, hang on. Which one? Which one are you looking at?
1: Sorry,
0: Platycam or fish doorbell?
1: Fish doorbell is a massive fish.
0: Oh, no, I missed that one. Well, hang on. I've been professionally getting the next song ready, and you've been watching the fish all the time.
1: Sorry, it's the first time I've actually let nature distract me during one of our...
0: don't let that happen again.
1: It was huge.
0: Okay, now I'm going to be glued in the next half an hour.
1: It's addictive, right?
0: Yeah, it is addictive.
1: And even though watching it for a little while, you think, oh, nothing's happening, nothing's happening.

0: when that magic happens, when that moment strikes, it really does hit you in all the right places.
1: It
0: and
1: does.
0: That is why nature is good for you.
1: Kylie Soanes, Dr. Kylie Soanes, she's all about just getting people excited and making people realise how important nature is for all those things that we've been touching on. Just to refresh the spirit, to create those moments of excitement, seeing nature, true nature in the wild, through cameras, but also just through our own eyes. And if you'd like to know more, check out what Kylie's up to through her school. Dr. Kylie Soanes lectures at the School of Agriculture, Food and Ecosystem Sciences at the University of Melbourne. And the Birrarung Mar Project too, the floating wetlands, is another thing to check out, as well as iNaturalist as well, if you'd like to be part of the Citizen Science Project, as always. Kylie, before we bid you adieu, we will be talking to an artist shortly who had a fairly unusual job, I'd have to say, in her teens. What was your teenage job?
0: The weirdest job that I ever had was I was actually the assistant to the occupational health and safety officer at a high explosives factory.
1: Did that prepare you for motherhood?
0: It certainly did. Don't chew on that.
1: So what was the kind of key skills of that job?
0: Basically making sure that everyone was up to scratch on their safety audit and no one used anything metal to try and scrape hardened explosives out of a bath.
1: And to this day, no detonations have taken place in Kylie Soanes' household, at least so far. Kylie, thanks so much for all your inspiring stories tonight.
0: My pleasure.
1: All
0: have a
1: best.
0: Good one.
1: Yeah, you too. Dr. Kylie Soanes, check out the world of School of Ag, Food and Ecosystem Sciences. And we are talking about the fish doorbell, which is super cool. Hello. Is that a door? No, it's still there. All green. Got a green screen at the moment, waiting for that big trout. And live stream as well, the Platycam, which seems as though it's in sort of hiatus at the moment. We have got an artist coming in shortly, but a little message that you might have been hearing through the course of the day. It's a great message. It's called Meals for Melbs. And John, who rang in from Ringwood on 774 last week, had a chat to Raf and just said that he hadn't eaten for 3 days. And it really brought home just how severe the deficits and needs are across our community. So we as a station have decided that we'd love to do something. And we are grateful for all those who've helped out too. Whether you're here in the city, whether you're across the state, because we've launched 774 Meals for Melbourne, which is an old-fashioned food drive, and we're collecting food for Food Bank to distribute to people in need across this state. And you can drop off unopened, non-perishable food at the cafe at ABC South Bank, which is just down at on South Bank Boulevard, quite close to the Melbourne Theatre Company. Across from the NGV. So you can just drop in food there at the cafe between 6 in the morning and 4 on weekdays. Now, that may not be practical, of course, if you're living regionally. So if you can't make it to ABC South Bank, there is a virtual food pantry. So for more information on the food, you can drop off for a link or a link to the virtual food pantry. Then just text the word meal, M-E-A-L, to 0437 774 774. We are trying to make a difference to so many people across Victoria who are really doing without. Food security has really been besieged by the rise in prices and by the growing unemployment issues as well. So food is critical and we are trying to do the best thing for Meals for Melbourne. Help us out if you can. Text through 0437 774 774 meal. We'll get in touch and give you some more information about how you can drop stuff off or how you can contribute to the virtual food pantry. 24 minutes now to 9. David Astor with you right across Victoria on 77 for evenings. Let's have a quick tune and then we'll get to meet Ruby Jones. This is another fine artist. She goes by the name of Jem Casadale. This track is called Letting Go.

0: an absolute four square star. That is Jem Casadale. Came out in 2021. Jem won New Artist of the Year award at the 2022 NIMA, the National Indigenous Music Awards. Of course, that surname, you know, Troy. That tune came out in 21 from I Don't Know Who to Call EP. Letting Go, the name of that from Jem Casadale. Time now is 19 minutes to 9. We'll be meeting Ruby Jones, hearing about her teenage job and hearing her new tune, which I have to admit is mesmerising after this.
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0: So Kylie Soane, she had a teenage job working on a kind of munitions plant. I don't quite know what the hell was going on there. I was a dish pig. I was basically the one who was cleaning up all the plates that you'd enjoyed in the front part of the restaurant. But Ruby Jones, what were you doing at 19?
5: Well, I was actually working at a vintage store at the time. That was my sort of teenage job.
0: And this is where you knew you were kidnapped pretty much, because you were still living at home. You had that retail job. And then you were basically kidnapped by this 9-piece band that went by the name of... you know who I'm talking about.
5: Yes, I do.
0: I'm talking about Kerry Brown and the Bangin' Rackets. Now, these guys, it's like a circus story, except it's a 9-piece band. How did you manage

0: get kidnapped.
1: Oh my goodness. Well, I knew one of the piano player. We went to school together. I actually went to school with a couple of members of that band, although I didn't really know them at the time. But I grew up in the same sort of neighborhood, and then I just sort of when they a couple of the original members left, and yeah, I think like a couple of the like the guitar player had seen me sing, and my name was kind of thrown around, and yeah, I don't know, the rest is history.
0: Well, next thing you know, you find yourself at the Falls Festival, then you're in a studio recording.
1: Yeah,
0: you've had a fantastic troubadour career with that group. Now you are in your own outfit, and this is your second album that's just come out called Souvenir.
1: It is. Yeah,
0: about to hear one of the tunes from that, which I have to say, Tima and I have been just, you know, lavishing over. It's so luscious as a track. Before we
1: thank you so much.
0: Oh no, I can't wait to share this with the state. Before though, can I ask, in a band, particularly with someone like a big nine-piece band like Clary Brown and the Bangin' Rackets, a lot of, I'd imagine there's a lot of competition for everyone to kind of write that next tune or come up with that next melody. How have you found the dynamic of working more? I mean, you and Jules, that is Jules Pascoe, have been working, creating your own songs and creating your own sound. How's that different as a dynamic compared to a larger group like the Bangin' Rackets?
1: Well, it's very different because, like, you're just sort of, I mean, I don't really want to say competing, but you're really only competing with yourself in this sort of dynamic. Whereas, yeah, you are completely correct. You've done your research. I think back in the day, I mean, look, I think it's the same with any band of that size. When you have multiple songwriters and a lot of people who are, I guess, like vying for that spot creatively, it can be a bit tough. And it definitely made me sharpened my skills as a songwriter, I'll tell you that.
0: Yeah. But, and look, you're only kind of new to, I mean, even though you'd been gigging for plenty of time before then, and you've got a voice of an angel, so how could they resist? But
1: they did.
0: Yeah, well, long story short is you're creating your own sound at the moment in this new iteration. Before we hear the new tune that we're about to share, which is Love By You, I've got one more question, and that is your own style is, I know that you, in fact, someone said that you're a bit like Joni Mitchell, you're a bit like Stevie Nicks, which I'm wondering if you're a Mitchell or a mix. You love Carole King. Who was that voice of clarity that really gave you inspiration, though, growing up, of all those artists I've just mentioned?
1: I think it has to be Joni. I think she has the voice of an angel, and I love her confessional songwriting and the span of her career. She's very, but you know, Stevie as well, obviously. She's a huge one for me. And Kate Bush, Marianne Faithfull. I don't know. You could go on.
0: But how about we hear from Ruby Jones herself? What I love about this, and we'll hear, there's this wonderful, just richness of texture and depth. It's confessional. It is personal. It is intimate. But it's also lush. There's so many sounds. Did it take a lot of layering or take a lot of styling to get this kind of ultimate embroidery that we're about to hear?
1: Yes, it did, and it was recorded over quite some time, and we did it all through sort of like tape.

0: So most of it was sort of analog, not digital.
1: I
0: So
1: love it.
0: that adds to that adds to the time-consuming element for sure.
1: All right. Now tell us a little bit about the tune itself that is loved by you.
0: Yeah, so this song is like, it's probably the most country song on the record sonically. I'll give you a bit of an ABC
1: Yeah,
0: exclusive
1: please do.
0: because I actually wrote most of the lyrics to this song. I was going on a road trip with my mom and my grandma, and we were driving to go see the Elvis Presley, the Graceland exhibition. And so in Ballarat, Bendigo, I
1: Yeah, no,
0: can't quite
1: I
0: remember.
1: think it might have been in Bendigo, yeah.
0: Yeah, let's go with
1: Yeah.
0: that. And Jules had sort of sent through the like a basic demo, and I was in the back seat of the car, and I wrote most of it on that road trip. And so there's actually a little Graceland reference.
1: Ah, this is wonderful. Wow. Now, everyone now has got the Easter egg to try and hunt. See if you can find the Graceland's reference. If you come up with the right point, we'll give you a round of applause. All right, Ruby. The song
0: Thank
1: and the
0: you.
1: intro is in your hands. The name of this tune is
0: It's loved by
1: by
0: you.
1: Ruby Jones.

0: Ah, how good. How good is that? What a sumptuous sound that is. That tune is called Love By You, sung by Ruby Jones, who's my guest tonight. And you can hear that in the sort of most intimate setting of the Northcote Social Club this Saturday night. That's June 6. And if you'd love to get more information about Ruby, you can do that through the Bandcamp website or through Ruby Jones, so ruby.jones.music on Insta. And Souvenir is her new album. Ruby, Souvenir, what's the thinking behind that as a title? I know that your first album, which came out in, 21, was The Woman Who Loves You.
1: Yeah.
0: That's pretty much what you'd expect an album to sound like or an album title to be. But Souvenir is an intriguing one. What's the thinking behind that as a title?
1: I think The Woman Who Loves You, initially I was the one who pushed for that title.
0: It's a glorious title, but in a way it's almost what you expect on the name, on the lid of the tin. But Souvenirs, it gets me a little bit more intrigued.
1: Yeah, and this was actually Jules's idea for this record, and I was kind of mulling over a few different ideas, and when he suggested Souvenir, I was like, oh, this actually does feel right, because the songs to me, they read like little sort of snapshots of my life. They are sort of like little souvenirs, I guess, you know, like from the period of which we were writing the album. So it feels more like, instead of like a complete narrative story, it's just like these little vignettes, I suppose.
0: That's a nice way of putting it. And in your other life, I know that you are a teacher of music, and you there's been quite. By the way, you're getting some great texts. By the way, Ruby Jones, I'm an instant fangirl. I am blown away. The number of exclamation marks, I'm counting them now, are 7 exclamation marks. So that's quite emphatic.
1: Thank you.
0: I'm going to say, I've just joined the club too. I'm going to be listening to you all the way home. I just love your sound and love what you're doing with music and your intimate vocals, but also with such layered and lush sounds. Tell us about...
1: Thank you so much.
0: What have you been up to? You've been... today you've been teaching music. Have you succeeded?
1: I hope so. In my other life, when I'm not performing music, I have like my own teaching practice. So I teach mostly kids.
0: Good on you.
1: I've just had my mid-year concert with them, which is the same, you know, like it's been fun because I've also been able to empathize with a lot of their anxieties my album launch on the same week, you know. So,
0: kids, I'm with you.
1: Yeah.
0: We have Sophie Klein who joined us, Little Wise. That's she's a regular on our music segment. And we were singing praise to the music teachers, and they are a special breed. So who for you was that teacher growing up, Ruby?
1: Oh, my goodness. I actually had a really incredible teacher when I was at university. I had two amazing teachers, actually. I had a kind of performance teacher and my singing teacher, Claire and Joe. I don't know if they're listening. I'll send this to them. But they were both very, very important to me and kind of –

0: teaching me, how to perform and how to sing. I wouldn't be doing this were it not for them.
1: Ruby Jones is my guest. Check out her music and check out her performance that's happening this Saturday night there at the Northcote Social Club. And if you'd like to hear more from Ruby, head to the Bandcamp site to rubyjones.bandcamp.com. Got a couple of minutes now before 9 o'clock. Your background, I know that you grew up in East Gippsland. Nowadays you call Melbourne home. So are you a city girl or a country girl?
0: Well, I didn't. I think this has maybe been lost in translation. But I grew up in St Kilda, but I've married someone who is a country boy,
1: Okay.
0: so that's where
1: Well,
0: the East Gippsland element comes
1: gotcha.
0: in.
1: There
0: I'm
1: you go.
0: married in, so
1: Well, I married a country girl. So tell me about tell me about the influences that a little bit of country bring in your life.
0: Particularly on this record, I'm super inspired by that part of the world because a large part of the album has been kind of inspired by climate change and just the experience of going through the bushfires with my family in East Gippsland.
1: Wow.
0: So that was a huge part of the album.
1: And the term that keeps coming up that almost seems to be a bit of a watermark in all your interviews that I've come across is the word rebirth. What does that mean to you as an artist?
0: I think it happens every album cycle. I was talking to my friends about this today because it was the blue moon last night. So we all have to like set out. My friends are quite witchy.
1: Yeah, that's okay.
0: This is actually the girls from the Bangin' Racquettes have got a group chat.
1: Most people
0: And
1: have book clubs. You've got a wicker circle. You've got a coven. I
0: yeah, we've
1: respect
0: got a coven. It's like my
1: that.
0: backing vocalist's coven. And we were sort of talking about setting our full moon intentions. And I kind of feel like with each album, it's a bit of a death and a rebirth because you kind of go through the period of creating it and then you put it out there and then you kind of like, I never want to touch this again. And then you sort of begin the process.
1: I get it. I get it. Now that it's complete, but nothing ever is, but you've called it a day and now it's there for all to hear. Do that because you will be the richer for it. Ruby Jones, it's been a
0: Thank you
1: pleasure
0: so
1: to meet you. And
0: much.
1: I have to say, I can't wait to discover more sounds from your backlist as I'm just coming new to your catalogue. But gee, that track we just heard from Love by You has won me over at a very first listen. And I tell you what, just quietly, this is my ABC secret to you. We have a manager who always likes to hear the music before we just throw it out. She said, "This is glorious. We absolutely won her over." She can be a harsh judge, but she
0: Oh,
1: was
0: great.
1: smitten. So well done you, Ruby.
0: Thank you so much. Thank you
1: Hey,
0: so much for having me.
1: keep teaching, keep glowing, and keep creating in your wicker way. It's been lovely to chat to you.
0: Thank you.
1: Ruby Jones, check out that Northcote Social Club this Saturday night and look for her new album, Souvenir. It's 9 o'clock.
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6: ABC News. Good evening. I'm Noni Edwards. Shadow Defence Minister James Patterson says Australia needs contingency plans now a submarine deal with the United States has changed. The government has announced it'll now buy three second-hand Virginia-class submarines from the US instead of a mix of new and used ahead of the transition to nuclear submarines. Mr. Patterson says the second-hand subs will have a shorter lifespan, making the SSN AUKUS program to build our own nuclear submarines from 2040 all the more crucial.
7: That puts massively increased pressure on the SSN AUKUS program. If that can't be delivered, then a very serious capability gap could emerge in both undersea warfare and long-range stealth strike. And I think we do need to be having a conversation now about contingency plans.
6: Liberal frontbencher Andrew Hastie's criticised Pauline Hanson's attendance record at Parliament as the One Nation leader declares she has the ability to be Prime Minister. Senator Hanson did not show up for Senate estimates last week and on Wednesday publicly celebrated her birthday with billionaire Clive Palmer at a meeting at her Brisbane office. Mr. Hastie says the One Nation leader's focus should be holding the government to account.
7: She was absent last week and she was having birthday cake with a billionaire in Brisbane. when she should have been asking questions of the government on behalf

0: Yo heave ho. Big shout out to the Fremantle Doctors. Now, that actually is the song of the Volga boatmen. And I bring that up because Ben Cameron said that that was what he had to learn as a kid. We've just been talking about great piano tunes and great music teachers. But we also been talking about the difference between city and country childhoods. And I'm wondering, if you're listening right now in a rural part of Victoria, and that's the same patch that you grew up in, well, I would love to hear from you about how that has shaped you. And the same goes for those who might be in a city context, but have made mates, made partners with those in the country, or vice versa. We're talking about the city and country divide, or at least the city and country difference when it comes to growing up. And a bloke who knows a bit of both is our next guest, Daniel Connell, comedian, and a man who grew up in, well, it was a place where there should have been a big. There's not a big prawn. There's not a big oyster. But really, why doesn't Bateman's Bay have a big, Dan?
1: That's a great question, actually. It should have a big oyster.
0: Yeah,
1: big
0: oyster.
1: Very famous for the Clyde River oysters. Beautiful oyster. It doesn't have anything big.
0: You're a tall unit. So tell us about growing up in Bateman's Bay. How did it shape you as a comedian now, an urbanite?
1: Yeah, I look back on it now with very fond memories. Sometimes when you're there as a child, you might be a bit bored at times. But now that I've left, and I appreciate it so much more. It's just a beautiful. I was born there and lived there till I was 19, just right on the beach. Beautiful, country meets the ocean place. Very laid back. So I think my laid back style of stand up now is a big part of that.
0: And it really is.
1: Yeah, I think you speak to anybody from that area, they're very laconic and. They're chilled out.
0: My wife's from Albury, and in Albury, everyone knows your name. This is the, I found that quite embarrassing at times because, we're in some burger joint in Yagoona in Sydney, and she will say, oh, David's, he's not having onions on his. And I'm looking at her and say, he doesn't care what my name is. And I find that is a really sweet difference between country and city. That's one observation.
1: Yeah.
0: Is your wife from the country?
1: Well, she's sort of Melbourne, but she did live in Beaconsfield in Tassie for a while of her childhood, so she gets it. But she's definitely been a city slicker for.
0: Let's try and work it out. To share some stories here, if you've got a bit of both in you, a bit of one versus the other, if there are some differences in your character that are reflected by the different places you've grown up, tell us a story about that. Whether it's, and even if you've now have a, you've relocated, but there's something about the city mouse or the country mouse that you still can't quite change. Love to hear from you. Dan and I are just chatting, basically just chatting about where the two differences lie between city and country. Not so much in postcodes or in house prices, but really in you as a character. How has it changed and shaped you? 1300 222 774 if you'd like to join us. 1300 222 774, or give us a text on 0437 774 774. Dan's got an amazing event coming up too that you can get involved in. It's a great fundraiser for a very fine cause. But let's have a bit of Teddy Swims before then. This is Mr. Know-It-All. Love to hear from you. City versus country. How's it shaped you?

0: Ben Folds, Tom Waits, Jeremy Irons and Teddy Swims, Mr. Know-It-All. It's 12 past nine. You're with David Astle and Daniel Connell. We're talking about the city versus country divide, whether it's you grew up in one and then you took on a job in the other, or vice versa, or maybe you've crossed the line, so to speak. You've married in, found friends with those from the other side of the river. This whole blend question around the city versus country and how it shapes us as people. Would love to know if you've got a story to share. 1300 222 774. More stories to share after this.
1: Who will win the AI race? Has gambling become our national sport?
2: Questions. They've never been more important. So the one thing we'll never question is our duty to keep asking. ABC News. Keep asking.
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0: Dan Connell, comedian. He's got a big show coming up, happening at the long weekend, all in honour of a good cause. But Dan, tell us about you growing up in Batemans Bay. What was that like?
5: Yeah, it was fantastic. Yeah. It was a beautiful part of the world, obviously. A lot of beach time. I love footy and cricket, so a lot of that very sporty areas of the world there. Yeah.
0: When you say footy, you're talking rugby league, union?
5: Rugby league mainly there, but there is a good competition of AFL there now as well.
0: Great.
5: When I was a kid, it wasn't so much, but now it's really strong. I'd say it's quite probably 50-50 there.
0: Okay.
5: Because Canberra is obviously 50-50 as well.
0: Yeah.
5: Quite strong.
0: That was where you ended up moving?
5: I ended up there.
0: Yeah.
5: I lived in Jindabyne as well for three or 4 years.
0: What were you doing there?
5: I was a chef after school. So,
0: really?
5: Yeah, I became a chef at the Sport and Recreation Camp in
0: Jindabyne. Okay, right.
5: And so I lived that country life for quite a while. I was actually talking to some people recently about... This is a good point, you know, to show you the difference in the city country life. I was talking about fundraisers, how our school used to raise money, and these city guys I was chatting to at a house party, they said, they'd have live music at their school would raise $150,000, and I was just blown away by that figure.
0: Yeah.
5: And they were like, "Why? What did you do for your fundraiser?" And I said, "Batemans Bay High School, for the 6 years I was there, we would get, our maintenance man would mark 200 squares on the school oval with spray paint. He'd mark each square 1 to 200. He'd sell each square for $20 each. He'd organise a live cow to walk out onto the grass. And wherever the cow took a poo, if it went in your square, you'd win $1,000.
0: The old cow bingo.
5: Yeah, cow bingo.
0: Did you make sure you got all the receipts from that guy, that maintenance guy?
5: And their jaws are on the floor. They couldn't believe it. That's how we would, that's...
0: You just remind me that when I was I lived in the Mitter Valley for a couple of years.
5: Oh, yeah.
0: That was similar to your Jindabyne experience. And I ended up working at a whole lot of country schools all around that area.

0: those growth pockets of Sydney. It was just above, you know, Beacon Hill, above Manly, so yeah, not far from Northern Beaches. But it was an exploding area of kids. It was just families everywhere. So we had 100, 150 kids per year. Now, when I go along to Upper Tangambalanga West or Granya or Kaganya, there's about 40 kids in the whole school. Sometimes mm-hmm. there's fewer than 20.
1: Wow.
0: And what did we do? We did cubby house building for a whole 2 days. And then we wrote about it. And I thought, what would you rather? I mean, no one would remember your name at French's Forest Primary, but everyone knows everybody at Upper Tangambalanga.
1: Oh, God. And I'd prefer the cubby building.
0: Oh,
1: sure.
0: Cubby building was so much fun. So that's the country and city difference. Love to hear from you. Getting some lovely texts coming through. Hi, Dan and David. I just started work, actually, at a new school in country Victoria. I am a country girl, but I've been teaching in Melbourne's West, and the angst and the violence and the stress and the pressure cooker environment in the school I was in was palpable, whereas the kids in the country are just country kids. No fake nails, no eyelashes, no iPhones. I wonder if there's cubby house building. I'm sure they have issues, and there is poverty and that pressure and anxiety, and just what wasn't there at my old school, where you could not leave anything laying around. Everything had to be done under lock and key. Hey, look, best of luck with that. Pencil cases and are left on the table, and just don't take other people's stuff. It's like I'm on a different planet.
1: Amazing.
0: That's incredible. So the other thing that I remember from when they had fundraisers at the country schools, they did have similar things, as you were saying, cow bingo. It was very familiar to me when you were describing it. The other thing they had, the thing that was going nuts at a country school, was that you could get a fake broken arm. So there's someone who just come up with like a plaster kit that would put a fake broken arm on you so that everyone could sign your plaster. That went off at $10 a pop, and they would have sold about 50 in the space of an hour.
1: I've never heard of that in my life. What a great idea, though.
0: It's a brilliant idea.
1: Yeah.
0: So in your because you do plenty of tours around, you know, sort of country Victoria and around Australia. Is there a difference in the crowds and difference in what material flies and what material a city crowd prefers over a country audience?
1: I find it quite similar. Mm-hmm. I know some friends in stand-up find it different at different places, but I find it quite similar everywhere. The only thing I would notice in really small remote towns is how much they're up for it. Like everybody's normally pretty up for it, but once you get to a place where no one's really

0: And we Jasper outside of Canberra for a gig, and we had some of the locals very keen to get up and have a go. And one guy even decided to throw poo at us from the back of sheep poo out of a bag that he had bought especially for the gig, which is
1: so someone was selling it, what, in the foyer, just trying to, it's a little side hustle. Yeah, probably that's a little overstepping it.
0: Yeah.
1: David and Dan, City Eating. Pre-plan, book specific restaurant, specific time, send a menu ahead of time. Country Eating, head down to the local, managed by Shaz and Daz for a frothy and a feed and a with the fam.
0: Yeah. And true. Wouldn't that, it would be a good big meal.
1: Yeah, it would be a hell of a meal. Yeah. It would be great. And you could probably walk home too if you have a few. Yeah. That's a good thing about it. I had an Uncle John, who lived up at Dorigo. And he had a batch of kids and, you know, my cousins. And I was that stuck-up city kid. I'm so embarrassed to share this story with you, Dan. But we went up there, and I was about 14 or 15, and he had a dairy farm up there. You know, it's a lovely part of the world. You know, it's above Coffs Harbour there, up in the hills. And he had to get up, crack of dawn, and he said, "You want to come and milk the cows with me, David?" And I said, "Nah, look, I have margarine anyway, John." A smart ass 14-year-old. Yeah. I think it would have cut John in half.
0: Couldn't have helped him though. You had both your arms in casts from that.
1: Yeah, but yeah, it went to a good cause. That if I had my time over, I would apologise to John and I'd get myself out there at, you know, 4 a.m. and just milk those cows to hell with the margarine. I can't stand margarine now, Dan.
0: Mm. That thing you mentioned too with walking home from the pub.
1: Yeah.
0: My pop who passed away earlier this year. Mm-hmm. So late last year, sorry, at 94.
1: Yeah.
0: And he lived a great knock, absolutely champion man. He never drove a car.
1: Never did?
0: Never had a license.
1: I thought you were like full as a tick, the whole. He never had a license.
0: Never had a license.
1: So he just bludging on everybody.
0: He just lived close to town. He just walked everywhere.
1: Wow. Yeah. Did he get overseas?
0: Never. No.
1: Never. Wow.
0: No, he wouldn't have been. I doubt he would have been off the east coast of Australia. He was kind of from up Kendall Way, north coast, New South Wales. Okay. And then he went down the south to Batemans Bay.
1: How did he get down there?
0: He got a bus. He used to get buses everywhere.
1: Yeah. Well, isn't that incredible? Well, my mum's 94, and now that she has lost her licence, or that is, she's relinquished her licence, she's stuck without it, but she's having to go for Ubers and cabs and, you know, buses and everything else, and it's a lot. It's a lot.
0: Mm.
1: Yes, Pluggo, Mel Gibson did live down Tangambalanga Way. You're right. Not that I met the man. But when I was in the Talangata Hotel, this was when I was, I used to go a lot to the schools and teach kids about writing and puzzle play and using their imagination. So I was in the pub that night, just minding my own business. And this was one of the sweetest things I've ever seen, Dan. There was a couple, probably, I'd say in their late 70s, early 80s, and they were having a meal by themselves there at the table, a couple of tables away from where I was sitting. He had fallen asleep.
0: Yep.
1: All right. She was cradling his head because as he had slumped and he was about to sort of not whack the table, but he was just slipping into sort of unconsciousness, she cradled his head. And rather than remonstrating with him, saying, "Wake up, you're embarrassing me," she let him sleep in her hand. And I thought, I have never seen a more beautiful illustration of love and companionship.
0: Yeah.
1: I just think that probably wouldn't happen.

0: coming up at the long weekend. It's in North Melbourne. That's on Saturday, June 6th. What are you up to?
1: This Saturday, yes, this Saturday, June 6th. We're doing, it's the fourth event we've had for Deborah Australia. We've done three, this will be the third comedy night. We did trivia last year. Back to stand-up this year, so it's a two-hour show, comedy extravaganza, heaps of big names dropping in, Will Anderson, Dave O'Neill, Kirsty Wiebeck, Tahir, all popping in, giving their time for free, and all money raised goes to Deborah Australia.
0: Which is it? That's a mattress company, isn't it?
1: It sounds a bit like a mattress
0: what
1: company.
0: What is it?
1: Deborah Australia is it supports people living with EB, which is epidermolysis bullosa, which is a basically like a blistering of the skin. Affects a lot of kids get it, and it's basically their skin is like a butterfly's wing. It tears that easily. So if it's in a serious condition, you'll have to live basically in like a burns victim in dressings, basically.
0: Right.
1: Like
0: okay.
1: Bandages for most of your life. I discovered it about 5 years ago. I was asked by them just to perform at one of their events, and I had no idea what EB was. I think there's about 1,000 people in Australia that suffer from it. So it's not a very prominent...
0: No, I've not heard of it before.
1: Yeah, charity. And I was just quite shocked. I couldn't believe that I'd never heard of it and that more people didn't know about it, because once you know about it, you want to get involved. They call it the worst disease you've never heard of. It's, shocking for the little ones that get it. And it comes in various forms of seriousness.
0: Degrees.
1: So this is the fourth year, and the community, the Deborah community, all the get behind it, and we just try and get as many people coming down so we can make them aware. And $45 a ticket, and come down and support a great cause.
0: It really is, and so all monies go to the Deborah Foundation just to help the research and those living with the condition. It is a rare disease where skin essentially becomes paper-like, and it's a really tough way to live. And if you'd like to make a difference, then you can get along to it's actually happening at the Comics Lounge this Saturday. It's an afternoon gig, starts at 3, so you can get in there and get some good seats. And it's the full kaleidoscope of performers: Will, Dan, Dave O'Neill, Kirsty Wiebeck, and Tahir. There's a whole lot of people involved. If you'd like to get some tickets, you can do that through Try Booking. But what we're talking about here is the for Deborah Australia, Deborah, D-E-B-R-A, not a person, but an acronym, all about this disease called EB. And you'll be emceeing it, I suppose.
1: I'll be hosting, Dan. That's right. Yeah, I'll host the show. And we're encouraging people to get there at 3 for the we've got a raffle that we'll be selling tickets for. Main prize is a two-night getaway to the Gold Coast.
0: That's all right.
1: So pretty sweet for a
0: $5
1: raffle.
0: You want me to get in touch
1: tickets
0: with the Tangambalanga crew? I can get kids selling some cars as well.
1: That would actually be unreal.
0: And maybe another way to commercialise or just kind of get a little bit more of a return is if people are just selling those kind of souvenir packs of sheep poo, just and maybe vote, you know, with a few flings as who's really kind of tanking on the night.
1: And I did ask the Comics Lounge if we could mark some squares on the floor and truck a cow in for the night, but they did not agree.
0: No, all right. So if you'd love to get along, head to, well, you can get tickets actually through Dan's website. So it's Daniel Connell, C-O-N-N-E-L-L, danielconnell.com.au for ticks. We're talking about the Comics Lounge. We're talking about this Saturday, which is June 6th, and the gig itself goes from 3 to 6. If you get there early enough, you'll get a chance to get possibly that two nights there at the Gold Coast with a raffle. And more importantly, you can help out a really important cause with a lot of kids, over 1,000 plus. What did you say was the number?
1: That's
0: 1,000
1: right.
0: 1,000 or so kids living with this condition, and those beyond childhood as well. Hey, Dan, thanks for coming in, mate. Really good to chat with you.
1: No worries.
0: And all the best for Saturday night.
1: Great, mate. Thanks very much.
0: Deborah Australia. And if you'd like to get some tickets either through Try Booking or Dan's website, danielconnell.com.au. Coming up, we'll be talking about have you come across the Anna Delvey story? Yeah, she was the great scam artist who pretty much hoodwinked the fashionistas of New York. Some might say that's a soft crowd, and they were waiting to be hoodwinked. Let's have Jenny Morris, though. You, I know. And then we'll be catching up with Philip Clark and what he's contriving on the nightlife. David Astill, right across Victoria, 774. Great to

0: Great sound. I have not heard that track for quite a while. That's Jenny Morris from the Body and Soul album of 87, You I Know, at 28 minutes now to 10. One bloke I do know is Philip Clark, and I know that the nightlife is always worth a listen. And Philip, please don't make me a liar. What do you got tonight?
1: David, what? Would I ever let you down?
0: No, I don't believe so. No, no. It's always a good menu. What can we expect tonight?
1: Australia has possibly the highest rate of food allergy in the world.
0: Wow.
1: I mean, the figures are really ridiculous. 1 in 10 Aussie kids now has a food allergy.
0: That's amazing.
1: 1 in 10.
0: Yeah.
1: I know. Where did it all come from, and what should we be doing about it? And do some people overreact and think that they've got an allergic reaction when they don't? What is the difference between allergy and anaphylaxis, which can be fatal?
0: Yeah, it can.
1: But do people carry around EpiPens when they haven't really had an anaphylactic reaction at all? So these are some of the issues we're going to talk about. Unjustified food avoidance, anxiety, and so on. Look, we've got a couple of really heavyweight experts on this, so ask them a question and we'll hear what they have got to say. All that is coming up. Jonathan Webb's going to join us with science. They've figured out why homing pigeons know the way home.
0: Well,
1: that's pretty impressive, isn't it? They never
0: really
1: know.
0: That's where they came from.
1: No, stop that.

0: How do shearwaters on Flinders Island, for example, fly off all the way up to the Bering Strait and back and find their way back to the same burrow?
1: I saw them a month ago and thinking, they're large birds. They're a bit incredible. What navigators they are.
0: I know. But we may have figured out how birds do it.
1: Mm-hmm.
0: Yeah, so we'll talk about that. And what else are we talking about? Travel insurance we'll have a crack at. And we'll have, after the Mighty Challenge, have a chat with Bill Wyman again about what's going on in that crazy place called America as well. That's coming on its way.
1: The continent that just keeps giving.
0: It does.
1: have a great show, as always, Phil.
0: Okay, thanks.
1: It's coming up in half an hour's time. So, too, is my final guest tonight. Tom Stokes is an actor who's in Anna X, which is the life of Anna Delvey. Did you see that amazing documentary or that docudrama, Inventing Anna? Well, this is the Anna X story and how she hoodwinked thousands, tens of thousands of people just by pretending to be an exotic heiress. And New York, the fashion circle, were absolutely up for it. So that's coming up, that story. Before then, though, you may have heard John from Ringwood on 774 last week. He called in, had a chat with Raf on the morning show that he hadn't eaten for 3 days. So we decided as a station and as a community, I hope that you get along, that we wanted to do something to help people like John who are doing it tough. So we've launched the Meals for Melbourne, 774's Meals for Melbourne. It's a good old-fashioned food drive, and we're collecting food for Food Bank to distribute to those in need. So you can drop off unopened non-perishable food items at the cafe here in ABC South Bank, which is at 120 South Bank Boulevard, just off St Kilda Road. And the cafe's open from 6 in the morning till 4 in the oven, and you can drop off non-perishable unopened food items there. And we are talking about things like cans of veggies or soup, packets of pasta or rice, the usual staples. It makes such a difference. And if you can't make it to ABC South Bank, well, there's other ways of doing it through a virtual food pantry. So for more info on the food that you can drop off or a link, you can just head to the virtual food pantry, or you can text the word in meal, M-E-A-L, to the text line 0437 774 774 meal to the text line, and we'll get in touch and just give you a few more details about how you can help out. But it was a very anguishing conversation that Raf and John had, and it woke us all up to the need across this great state. Green Day, and then a con artist like you wouldn't believe.

0: Green Day. Picked it. That is Time of Your Life, or Good Riddance, as it's also known. 22 minutes now to 10. If you didn't catch Inventing Anna, well, you don't need to, because there is Anna being reinvented. The con artist, one of the great con artists of the last couple of decades, Anna X, Anna Delvey, and her life and her shadow life is brought to life on the stage at Red Stitch. And we'll be talking to one of the actors in that two-hander show after this.
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1: Evenings with David Astle.
0: And Brian from Stiglitz has texted in, David, I grew up in a country area between Geelong and Ballarat, and every Friday afternoon at school, we would collect the firewood from the state forest for the coming week. Did an apprenticeship in Geelong, went on to be a school teacher for in excess of 35 years, and the life of pitching in and helping has been a big part of my life. A great asset to be taught. Lovely to hear from you, Brian. My next guest, final guest tonight, is Tom Stokes, who is one of the stars in a two-hander called Anna X that's running now at Red Stitch Theatre, and Anna being the life of Anna Delvey, who was basically, she deceived thousands in her tale of being an heiress and an influencer. Tom, great to have you in the studio.
3: David, thanks you so much for having me.
0: Were you a wood collector? Are you a man of country roots?
3: No, I'm a city boy, I'm afraid to say.
0: Here in Melbourne, or where originally?
3: No, I grew up in Perth and then spent a bit of time in Sydney and overseas before moving here about 5 years ago.
0: You've been busy, actually, because you're in quite a few shows. I know that most recently people may have seen you in, was it Rooster? Warnie, Death of a Salesman on the stage as well.
3: Yeah, and then there were none last year here at the Comedy Theatre.
0: Now that the Agatha Christie Then There Were None show is over, was it the butler? Wasn't the butler, was it?
3: No, it's always meant to be the butler, isn't it? But there's a few red herrings within that one.
0: Just in case.
3: You can read, the book's still on sale.
0: Yeah, okay. Look, I wouldn't want to. That would be really unethical, suddenly just to blurt who did it. But did you do it, though?
3: No. Look, I was there till the bitter end, but unfortunately I didn't get to land the killer blow as
0: such. So you were a person of interest?
3: Look, yeah. I mean, I had the moustache of someone who should be very suspected, and I shaved that off immediately as we closed, as my wife insisted.
0: So the story of Anna X, Anna Delvey, maybe you could paint the picture for us. How did she manage, where did she come from originally?
3: So she's from Eastern Russia. It's kind of up for the East, whether it's Russia or the Ukraine is up for debate.
0: Mm-hmm.
3: I think the general consensus is that she is Russian. The play kind of dances around that. But, I mean, if the question is about how she kind of got away with this, I think it's just sheer will and force. She just realized early on that if she wanted to make it in the world that she was kind of inhabiting, she was at art school for quite a while and realized that she wasn't fitting in the kind of traditional ways, and decided that the only way that she could kind of, she talks about Damien Hirst and using the tools of today, which is a quote of his, and her tool of today is using social media and that influence. And bit by bit, she just kind of worked her way into that world.
0: Do you think that the chutzpah is unquestionable? Mm-hmm. You know, she had so much front and so much nerve to do it. But do you think the environment also allowed her to do it, not just social media, but the audience? She pitched the right crowd. I mean, she went to the lovelies of New York. How receptive were they to her story?
3: I think that's a really good point. And I think the one thing that she really figured out early on is this is a group of people that doesn't understand how to be challenged in certain ways. So she figured out her niche was to be obtuse, be obstructive in certain ways, be demanding. She says often in the play, I was rude to the right people. And bit by bit, she kind of managed to kind of get into the pockets of these people by seeming like anyone to be this rude must be someone of merit.
0: A rude to the right people. That's brilliant. And your role is Ariel.
3: Mm-hmm.
0: Are you a sounding board to Anna? What are you, a conspirator? What's the role that your character plays?
3: So unlike Anna, my character is kind of loosely based on a few people without being based on anyone particularly real. So okay. I'm kind of a device for the play.
0: Yeah.
3: I'm a tech startup kind of CEO who's developed a dating app that may be based on Raya, maybe not, for your viewers if they know, or your listeners if they know what that is. But my character falls deeply in love or infatuation with Anna. And there's a parable story of this man who's kind of gone through the kind of correct channels to raise funds for his thing in this, you know, I guess, capitalist system. And Anna goes through, you know, for lack of a better word, the wrong channels. And we're comparing those two kind of within that framework of maybe American sensationalism.
0: It's a dynamite play. I'm looking at the Joseph Charlton was the is the playwright, and it had a brilliant season at London's Harold Pinter Theatre, so there at West End, with also an all-star cast. But just two, and the role of Anna is played by a relative newcomer to the stage, Becca Galvin. Tell us a bit about Becca and sort of the Anna X that she occupies and interprets.
3: Yeah, you would never know that she's kind of a first time in the professional environment. She's just graduated from the West Australian Academy of Performing Arts, where I also went.
0: Yeah.
3: But she's, yeah, this is her first job, and you would never know. She is really tough. She's really vivacious. She's the most amazing thing that she's done, which took me so long to learn, was she came ready to make mistakes and big choices and just go full ball day one. Just was knocking that door down. I was keeping up with her, to be honest. And in a really lovely piece of serendipity, I was at WAPA last year with Ananda Wanan talking to these third-year graduates, of which she was one.
0: So it's unbelievable.
3: Yeah, really lovely moment.
0: Full circle.
3: Yeah, exactly right. But she's been not just holding her own, but she's been teaching me things just as much.
0: She sounds like an absolute missile at the
3: moment.
0: Jet. So that's Tom Stokes and Becca Galvin. The two of them are involved in this one play called Anna X. But I'd imagine, well, I'm imagining this because this is a world, it's a plural world. It's a world where Anna Delvius, the name that she adopted, moving over from somewhere around Russia, Ukraine, somewhere via an art college in London, somewhere landing in New York. She's got all the shadows that make her intriguing. She's got the rudeness which makes her alluring. But in the middle of this, there's a world of multiple people, of multiple subcultures, the fashion world, the art world. How does the play possibly create the kaleidoscope and the chaos of Anna X's life?
3: Well, we've had this amazing design team, and we're talking about Red Stitch, which is, you know, in some ways a smaller theatre, just practically speaking, but the design really lends itself to the kind of vision of that piece. I think, you know, you've touched on how much of a kind of it moves at a really cracking pace with the writing, with the design, the flits in and out of character, scene and time, and the design is absolutely exquisite. We've got the lighting states that we have, there's been a really kind of spare no expense kind of attitude in some ways, which has been really, really impressive.
0: I have to say, I am a big fan of Red Stitch, and if you haven't been along, it's

0: just a wonderful place to experience theatre, because you are sitting in the same crucible as the actors, and you're seeing the sweat, and you're living the show, living the lines and living the characters. That's a really perfect setting for theatre. Intimate, it's intense, it's visceral. Red Stitch, all one word, .net, if you'd like to get some tickets. Previews have come and gone. This is at its full bloom. It runs until June 21, and there's all sorts of times and all sorts of days. There's a matinee show as well. There's a Q&A show as well on some of the performances. Time now is 12 minutes to 10. David Astor with you. I'm chatting to Tom Stokes, who is one of the stars of the show. Anna X, it is called. The Anna Delvey story. Now, for those who have seen the show, that is Inventing Anna, the one with Julie Garner, and for those who may have read the original Vanity Fair or the book that Jessica Presley wrote, why do you think this remains such a contemporary story and such a story that has demanded so many interpretations and iterations, Tom?
1: I think there's the social media element of it is undeniable. There's also kind of a Robin Hoodness about it, mm-hmm. that she, like you said, she kind of went to the top end of town and pulled wool over people's eyes. But the play kind of maybe suggests an argument without making it, you know, its only core argument, that maybe she was playing by the rules that were this society's rules.
0: I like that.
1: There's a rooting for her that I think happens mm-hmm. intrinsically with the audience, that at first you go, who is this kind of obnoxious, obtuse, rough person? And by the end you're going, wait a second, isn't this just kind of what we're all told to do?
0: Are we told and taught to barrack for the outsider?
1: Yeah.
0: Mm-hmm.
1: It's more interesting.
0: Yeah. But also the people that she plays, I mean, she plays a lot of gullible and kind of obnoxious people. Mm-hmm. So she plays the game beautifully. There's a story that I came across just looking at the actual story of Anna Delvey. And how about this? In one scene, this is from a DJ LD. I don't know if you came across this encounter. But the DJ said, I remember meeting Anna at a party in Montauk in 2014 in New York. She pretended to be a wealthy heiress and bragged about all the branded clothes that she was wearing. But also, at the same time, she was asking partygoers for a place to sleep. I mean, how can you play both sides of the field like that? I'm wondering, maybe there's something about being needy or being so casual you couldn't even organise a bed that made her feel as though she was the real McCoy.
1: There's an audacity to it,
0: it's
1: right?
0: A great
1: like
0: story,
1: it's so obscene that you go, well, she must be wealthy. This is the kind of absolute you couldn't be this naive and be playing us. There's no way.
0: And when you see rich people or you know rich people, they often dress in quite sort of frat clothing and they go for shabby chic. And this, I mean, Anna always looked immaculate, but this idea of being a bit shambolic in her own life, it kind of jibed.
1: Well, you've actually hit right on, I think, probably scene two, David,
0: okay.
1: Where she's contemplating her first day at this internship, which she legitimately had, and she's, you know, getting all out her Prada clothes that she's kind of stolen or come by nefarious yeah. means. And she has a line, she decides no. She goes, track pants, a coat that doesn't keep you warm. And just to be like, no, this is how it is to make it in this world. I've got to be at an angle.
0: Tell us about the psychopathy of Anna, because this production, this script has allowed you to see a lot closer into what drove that desire. What was the hunger that you think ultimately was the motor behind Anna Delvey?
1: I think she came from a really tough place. Mm-hmm. Her father was a truck driver. She came from, you know, whether it's Russia or whether it's Ukraine, it's pretty clear that she came from a very industrial, intense area. She talks about in the play all the things that she saw the women around her having to deal with in order to make it, which was you go into mining, like quite literally into the kind of bottoms of the mines, or you become surrogate pregnancy options for American women, or, you know, the options were minimal. And she just decided that she wasn't willing to live that life. And I think that once she got a taste of what it was like to actually, you know, be at the top end of town, I think she felt that she genuinely deserved it.
0: Well, she did go mining. She went gold mining. She found this very handsome tech startup unicorn called Ariel. I mean, your character, I'm just can't imagine the anguish that comes at the end of the fairy tale, or does it?

0: look, I don't want to ruin it for your listeners, David, but there is, it's really wonderful each night because whether the audience knows how the play ends or not, and I don't think really anyone knows how the play ends, but they might know how Anna's story ends. Mm-hmm. But you see the audience getting slightly ahead of my character, whether they're the head of the play or not, I don't think they are, but they can tell when my character's being duped before he does, which is a really wonderful, because there's so much direct to audience address.
1: There is.
0: Okay. I'm arguing my case often, and they're often just looking back at me. And like you said, it's a small theatre and you can see the empathy and the sympathy and, but also sometimes a little bit of a mate, get a grip.
1: You're getting catfished big time, Ariel. Yeah. Wake up to yourself, pal.
0: Fun characters to play, though.
1: Must be great. Because being a drama teacher as well, that's dramatic irony, ladies and gentlemen, where the audience is far more aware of what's going on than the characters themselves. That must be a lavish place to experience every night.
0: Oh, it's great. Those are the moments you live for as an actor, you know? Like, arguing a case that you feel like everyone in the audience is just begging you to take the other side of.
1: And what about the, I'm just curious to know a little bit more about the Anna character and how you've discovered her in this, in the workshops, in the play, in the rehearsals. Do you think that, you talked about the impoverished background, but why do you think she targeted, I mean, she could have targeted Wall Street, but she targeted the bohemian sector. Why do you think they were such a soft mark?
0: I think that there is, I mean, I think we've touched on the fact that they, there is just a lack of challenge in their lives being challenged by individuals. So maybe it's just that they were so unaccustomed to being taken advantage of. And I also think she played to her strengths. Like the argument in the play is that she is someone who is quite good at influence before pretending to be someone else. That is part of her. She is quite good at doing the gravitational pull thing, which fit the world tonally quite well.
1: It sounds all immersive. I have to say, I'm looking forward to seeing if I get a chance. That's called Anna X. It will be at the Red Stitch until June 21. There's a bunch of shows, different times, different days. There's a Q&A as well if you'd like to check out more. That's happening at, I think, Thursday, the June 4 show. If you'd like to get along, head to redstitch, or one word, .net, and get to see Tom Stokes and Becca Galvin in close cahoots as Anna X. It's already done a blistering season in the West End. Joseph Charlton is the playwright. Anna X is the name of the show. Tom Stokes, thanks for coming in, mate.
0: Thank you so much for having me.
1: It's 5.5 minutes now to 10. Let's find out what is happening with the rain and whether it's going to continue. Gabriel Brunescu joins us now, senior forecaster at the Bureau. Hello, Gabriel.
2: Hello, good evening.
1: More cats and dogs tomorrow?
2: Yes, indeed. We've got that big low-pressure system, a very deep one, south of the Bight. It extends a trough across central Victoria, and that trough will move to the east this evening ahead of a cold front, mm-hmm. which is approaching the state tomorrow, coming from SA. So we have showers and areas of rain tonight, mainly on and north of the divide, but possible thunderstorms as well in the west and north. There's now showers above the Alpine peaks, and we have really strong winds, northerly winds, tending gusts about the ranges and wind showers as well. We have damaging wind gusts possible about the Otway Central and Alpine ranges this evening and easing tomorrow morning. So we have a severe weather warning for damaging winds in effect. So just watch out for blowing conditions. And we have also abnormally high tides. Coastal hazard warning extending from the SA border all the way to Geelong. So looking for tomorrow, actually we expected the showers to continue in the far northwest and east Gippsland, scattered elsewhere in rain areas on and near the divide, and possible thunderstorm in the west and north. So looking for some places, Melbourne tonight, shower or two and windy, showers tomorrow and wind easing, top 17, minimum 10, Horsham tonight, shower or two, tomorrow showers, top 16, minimum 9 degrees, Yarrawonga, showers tonight, showers tomorrow, top 15, minimum 8, out to the east, Mallacoota, showers tonight, showers easing tomorrow, top 17.
1: Fantastic. Thank you for the update, Gabriel.
2: You're very welcome. Thank you.
1: Gabriel Brunescu there, senior forecaster at the Bureau. So what is the best thing that you've dragged home from your trip, maybe to interstate, maybe overseas? We're talking about the great souvenirs and even some shocking souvenirs too. That should be fun. Looking at the kitsch and looking at the fabulous. We've got Jeff Jenkins coming in for Tunes Day, which is always a fun thing. And a little later in the week, we are talking about

the federal police teaching teens and school children about hacking and looking for the next lot of hacking detectives, which is a great topic coming up. And we've got a perfumier be joining us a little later in the week too. So looking forward to your company tomorrow night on the Didge. No, not on the Didge. No, we're not doing Didge at all. We are doing the what you're currently listening to right now and hearing just how miserable and hearing how cold it is. I thought I'd go for something a little bit poppy, a little bit bright to finish off. A bit of Bananarama with a food quiz of sort as well. Tomorrow. This is Cruel Summer. I'll catch you tomorrow night, same time. Till then, ciao.

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2: Yes, well, hello, and how are you? Philip Clark with you on ABC Radio. This is Nightlife, and we are right across the country on this 1st of June. Is it too late to say pinching a punch, isn't it? But hey, I've done it anyway. First day of winter, too. It's been pretty cool in some parts of the country. I hope you're warm where you are. It's the first hour of the show, 6 past 8 in WA. Hello, everyone. South Australia and the Territory, 24 to 10. We're right through the Pacific as well.

0: acute public health system.
1: Border Force officials at New South Wales Police are investigating around 750,000 files after a Newcastle man was arrested at Sydney Airport and charged with possessing child abuse material. Sarah Forster reports.
2: 32-year-old Bowman James Wood was travelling home from Thailand on Friday when he was stopped by the Australian Border Force. After searching his phone and tablet, officers allegedly seized thousands of images and videos suspected to contain child abuse material. Approximately 750,000 files are under investigation. Mr Wood was granted bail on charges of possessing child abuse material and importing a Tier 2 good. That bail was continued at an appeal hearing today on conditions including he must make his bedroom available to police at all times for search purposes and must not approach any school, preschool, childcare facility, playground or public pool.
1: This is ABC News.
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4: Isolated showers in the far northwest of the state and in East Gippsland, scattered elsewhere, tending to areas of rain on and near the divide. Possible thunderstorms in the west and north as well. Snow showers above the Alpine peaks. A cool to mild day with fresh north to northwesterly tending gusty about the ranges and with showers. Damaging wind gusts possible about the eastern ranges in the early morning.

0: even the ears, like you mentioned. But these researchers tried to take an open mind. They had this half an idea that iron in things like hemoglobin might play a role, because that's the kind of largest concentration of iron in our bodies is in our red blood cells, which pigeons have as well. And so they took little tissue samples from different parts of pigeons, and they ran magnetic tests on them in the laboratory. And sure enough, the part of the body that responded the most was the liver. And in particular, these immune cells, which swallow up other cells, including red blood cells, and which live in the liver. And they then went a few steps further to try and work out whether these special immune cells could actually be what the pigeons are using to figure out where north is, or to kind of get their bearings using the magnetic field. And the most remarkable part of this study, I think, is they used a poison, a chemical that they know will temporarily knock off those immune cells in these pigeons. Mm-hmm. And so they had two groups of pigeons that needed to find their way home. And when the group in which they poisoned these immune cells just got lost. None of them made it home. The other group was fine. But if they ran the same test in the daytime or in conditions where they could use their regular cues, like the sun, there was no difference. So it wasn't that this chemical was just making the birds sick. It was specifically seemed to be that it was deactivating in some way this compass in the liver of a homing pigeon, which I think is extraordinary.
1: It is extraordinary, yes, exactly. That birds find their way over immense distances, probably, through detecting the Earth's magnetic field, and in pigeons' case, in their livers. Yeah, they're not sure whether this is true of all homing birds, are they?
0: No, this is maybe specific to pigeons, or it may be that we've not been paying enough attention to the livers of some of these animals with amazing navigation abilities.
1: Yes, exactly. Like our Australian mutton birds, which have an extraordinary journey. All right, look, everyone slaps on insect repellent when summer comes. Now that we're in the winter period, we can think about how to gear up for summer. Apparently, DEET, D-E-E-T, which is a commonplace and apparently very effective repellent for mosquitoes. But the trouble is it can be associated with food by mosquitoes, which, according to a new study, mosquitoes can learn to overcome their disgust at DEET and be excited by the prospect that a DEET smell might signify food. That's a bad news development, Jonathan, isn't it?
0: If it was a widespread thing that you know, mosquitoes could pick up and share the news with one another, it would definitely be bad news. I can reassure you, though, Phil, this is purely a laboratory experiment, and it came from some scientists who were curious about exactly how DEET works, because that's something we've known that it does work, and it definitely does work, and this is no cause for anyone to stop rolling on their repellent when they don't want to get bitten by mozzies, especially in, you know, regions where they might catch malaria or other mosquito-borne diseases. Definitely keep using the repellent. But we've known that it does work, but not exactly how. So is it just that mozzies don't like the smell? Is it that it's some sort of toxin for them? Is it sort of interacting with their senses in some way that scrambles them? So there've been a few studies trying to unpick this. But what these researchers wanted to do was see whether mozzies could learn basically to overcome it. So they ran some experiments in the lab where they trained mozzies to kind of, you know, bite a little bag of blood and get their food. And then in a particular trial, they basically squirted a bit of DEET into the air while the mozzies were feeding. So they kind of got to know this odor, if that's how they perceive it, and link it with food. And then sure enough, in subsequent experiments, they showed that if this DEET was exposed to those same mosquitoes that had that training, but not to other ones, they were more likely to bite. And the highlight of this paper is one of the scientists volunteered their two arms, covered one of them in DEET and not the other one. And when they put them into a box full of mozzies that had that training and had kind of gotten used to DEET, There was no preference. They bit both arms with equal likelihood. But if Mozzies went in that were that hadn't done that training, then they would all avoid the deep covered arm and go for the unprotected one. So they've definitely learned to get around it. But how common this is, how much we need to worry about it, I'm not sure. I think it's really scientists trying to investigate exactly how deep works and how it interacts with Mozzie behavior. So that potentially we can kind of improve how we use it or just understand exactly what's happening from a mosquito's perspective.
1: Yes, from a mosquito's perspective. That's right. They may be small, but they appear to be smart.
0: They are smart.
1: That's one of the other takeaways, I suppose, isn't it? All right, Jonathan, terrific to talk, as always. Appreciate it.
0: No worries, Phil. Oh, sorry, I didn't. I think I did
2: tell you. This is Nightlife. Yeah, no,
1: that's okay. Yeah, just
0: there is.
1: We'll just do a something.
0: I find how Mozzies navigate is fascinating. I remember covering a story about that back at the BBC. That apparently with the carbon dioxide we breathe is as much of what they home in on as anything else. They can tell where we are based on what we breathe.
1: Jonathan, always good to talk. Appreciate it. Thank you.
0: My pleasure, Phil.
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4: Nightlife with Philip Clark.
1: Yes, Chipper. That's funny, Chipper. Chipper on King Island in relation to the Bezos rocket blow up says, sounds like rocket scientists aren't as smart as we thought. Yeah, maybe. That's probably right. And to everyone who's texting in about the poll and the poll results, I agree. Look, they're just. That is, they are moments in time, as Claire said, and that's all they are. And they do have big margins of error, relatively speaking, and they're from small sample sizes. Anyway, 1-300-222 is the number. David from Singleton says, I've sold my pigeon 22 times online so far. Stop it, David. Mike in Rocky says, we're going in the wrong direction. I feel it in my liver. Yes. All right, let's go Monday night travelling. If you've bought travel insurance in the past, you'll know how expensive and sometimes poor value it is. Paul Latimer's got some advice for us.
4: Monday night travel on Nightlife.
1: When you book yourself some overseas travel, whether it's for work or pleasure, there's a few key things you have to do. One of them is buying adequate travel insurance. Now, you always hope you never have to claim on it, but it's framed as a must-buy part of any trip, balanced against the potentially ruinous costs of medical care in plenty of parts of the world. Take the United States, for example, or diverted flights or lost luggage on the way. Now, you buy the insurance and you figure out, well, that's it, I'm good now. I'm covered for most calamities, but what about war? Most of us would not travel to a war zone if we knew about it, but sometimes war has wider effects, as we're seeing right now from the conflict in the Middle East. This has had massive impacts on people's ability to travel, with restricted flight paths, cancelled routes and alternative options skyrocketing in price. Now, presumably if your flights were delayed or diverted or stopped or cancelled, you'd think, well, that's exactly why I'm buying insurance for, right? The reality is, though, you're probably not covered at all. On the face of it, that does not sound particularly fair. To find out more about it and how travel insurance works or doesn't in the face of global conflict, Paul Latimer joins us. He's an adjunct professor at Swinburne Law School in Melbourne and also a lawyer at the Fitzroy Legal Service. Paul, good evening to you. Welcome to Nightlife.
5: Thank you very much for asking me.
1: It's a pleasure. I mean, insurance companies usually write policies with wide-ranging exclusions regarding conflict. This war thing, though, is an unusual one, isn't it? How do they get away with this exclusion?
5: Well, look, remember, insurers write policies assuming that you won't need to claim.
1: Mm.
5: And we take our policies because we assume the worst. So, look, the war exclusion is not as bad as it sounds. If it's only excluding matters to do with warfare, like bombs and buildings collapsing. If you got sick, for example, there's no reason you wouldn't be covered. If you lost your luggage, that would be okay as well.
1: Okay, but if you're, I mean, as happened in the US-Israel war with Iran, your flights through Dubai were cancelled.

0: because of the war. Is that covered?
1: I think it would be. Look, remember, I'm not giving legal advice here. I'm just talking about legal things. Each policy is different. There's a lot of fine print. And that actually raises other issues that I could talk about. That is, consumer law applies here. There's a whole lot of fallbacks for the consumer, for the customer, and it's a matter of being informed. My basic tip would be, if you're talking to insurance companies, you've got to be courteous, and you've got to be firm. So my experience is that talking to insurance companies, it might take several times before you get through to the person who you need to get through to. You often start with some quite junior person who sounds like you're on a script, and you really can't ask them a question. So you say, look, can I call back tomorrow? Could I speak to your manager, please? Oh, you can't do that. Yes, I can do that. Can I speak to your manager? What's his or her name? Could I call him tomorrow? Call them tomorrow. You got to hold your ground. So my experience is it might take two or three people. Like I'm talking about even myself as a claimant, it took me about four different people to get through to a lawyer who I could talk to, who understood what I was talking about. Hang in there.
0: I mean, they do have, I'm sure the one that I took out not so long ago, I think it had a war exclusion. I mean, the so-called acts of God are always excluded, aren't they? And this means things like earthquakes and so on, doesn't it?
1: Yeah, but the war exclusion is something that we've never thought about. I mean, we haven't had a war that affects Australians for so long. You actually can take out a policy called a cancel anytime policy that some insurers have.
0: Cancel for any reason, yeah.
1: For any reason or cancel any time. You're going to pay for it, but you won't have the same issues.
0: Do you think they're worth it, though? Because they cost a lot more.
1: It's a matter of what you think will happen. Remember, if you have a heart attack or something, I think there's a good chance that you'll be covered anyway. I can't be certain, but that's not caused by war, is it? If you have sickness or heart attack overseas. So certainly cancel any time. But could I talk about the sort of things an insured can do?
0: Yeah, go on.
1: So for remedies, that's a word lawyers use, remedies. The first one is to read the policy really carefully. And a lot of people don't do that.
0: That's hard for a lot of lay people, though, because I trained as a lawyer years ago. It's easy for some, but there's a lot of dense wording, and it's often legalese. It can be very difficult for people to make sense of. And in fact, it's written with, usual legal double negatives so that almost everything seems to be excluded.
1: Look, I agree. And they often say, see also the PDS. How many people know what a PDS is? It's a product disclosure statement. It actually adds to what the policy says.
0: Yeah.
1: But I was looking for mine recently, and they're very hard to find. So that's another thing about when you're doing an insurance claim, you become very experienced. You'll be really good. You'll be really good second time around. But to find the product disclosure statement is quite hard as well. So look, my first thing would be the very first thing is to consult the airline. You might find the airline is going to be very cooperative about this. Secondly, to consult the insurer to see what they're going to say. Number three would be legal advice. And I'm at Fitzroy once a week, and we do a lot of this sort of stuff. So certainly community legal services in every state. If people say, I can't afford a lawyer, you go to community legal or legal aid.
0: I mean, one of the things, Paul, is that these insurance contracts, I mean, even if they are sold by companies that are headquartered outside of Australia, I mean, they still have to comply with Australian law, and that means Australian consumer law.
1: Yeah.
0: So, ASIC could hold that these things are misleading, the terms on the one pager that everyone gets usually saying what's covered and what's not is misleading. I mean, you can argue the case that way, can't you?
1: Look, I'm very pleased that you remember misleading or deceptive from your law degree whenever. It is absolutely really important. Yeah. So if you're going to take them on through a tribunal, small claims they used to be called, there's VCAT, there's QCAT, there's a small claims in every state. There's a big trick there because they only cover state law, and misleading or deceptive is Commonwealth law. And you've then got to go to the state equivalent, which has misleading or deceptive, it has false representation.

0: problems, and certainly to represent yourself is a user-friendly way of doing it. The tribunals, the ones in Victoria, they start off with a like a round table to try to sort this out and just do a settlement. So you've got to stand up for yourself here, and you'll be looking at misleading conduct. You didn't tell me about this war exclusion. I didn't understand it. I couldn't even find it. How can you blame me for it? And but there's more than that. There's a whole lot of legal stuff. There's misleading. There is unfair contract. That's a new area that's become relevant to insurance only in the last decade or so. There is unconscionability, where they are where you are the weaker party and you're at a disadvantage. You're at a disadvantage, okay, because you've lost everything, and they're going to push you for it.
1: Do you reckon that travel insurance is a good value product? Do you reckon it's worth it?
0: Well, the best thing is you get it free with most of the credit cards. You get free insurance, and I've checked the policies, the free ones versus the paid ones, and really, I can't see any difference. I've had lots of experience with people and doing credit card claims. I wouldn't be worried at all.
1: Oh, is that right? Okay, so I think a lot of people are worried. That's right. Okay, well, if you're getting anything for free, it can't be that good. You reckon
0: Look,
1: that's not the case?
0: I'm not sure the demographics of your listeners, but anybody over 79 is going to be out of travel insurance by credit cards. So, this is really important for these
1: Okay, so if you're
0: boomer.
1: over 79 and you book on credit card, you don't get it.
0: It'll depend on the credit card. The ones I'm looking at have all said 79, and these boomers on the road, if they're relying on their credit card, beware. They're going to have to pay out, and when you're paying it, it's hundreds and hundreds.
1: Okay,
0: But
1: but you, in your experience, though, as a lawyer adjudicating or acting on these things, you say that credit card travel insurance is as good as the store-bought product.
0: Look, as a generalisation, for the main things, yes, it is. And in fact, if you compare the policy issued by any of the major credit cards, you'll see it's the policy it comes from an insurance company, and you can compare that with their own equivalent. If you want to be fussy about it, you will check the credit card version of their policy with their own version, and I defy you to find any differences.
1: Interesting. Okay. All right. So, I mean, it's the age-old caveat emptor thing, isn't it? I mean, go into it with your eyes open if you can, but having.
0: Look, but there's more. You've got small claims. You've got AFCA.
1: What's
0: This
1: that?
0: is
1: What's that?
0: the Australian Financial Complaints Authority. This was set up. This goes way back. It was actually improved in Kelly O'Dwyer's day, if we remember her. It was made bigger and tougher. So AFCA is for financial complaints. It's aimed at insurance. It's aimed at banking. And the AFCA, the AFCA
1: This is a
0: site
1: federal
0: has,
1: body, isn't
0: it's a federal body.
1: it?
0: It's a the AFCA site is aimed at dispute resolution, and they've got things to read on their site as well. So anybody who's going to do an insurance claim, they've got to become their own law student really quickly and get on top of this language. And AFCA has quite a lot of useful stuff to read as well. Now, you also mentioned AFIC. AFIC is the kingpin here. AFIC is the one that brings these cases for mega bucks for misleading conduct or representations or unfair contracts. And just give you some examples. People might have forgotten that Qantas, National Carrier, did a settlement with ASIC only a few months back for 100 million. I'm not getting this wrong. $100 million penalty for selling tickets for flights that didn't exist. Now, I'm not saying they're getting a penalty for because one person's complained. They're getting a penalty because probably hundreds complained. So if you've got hundreds of people complaining about travel insurance, it might alert ASIC. Qantas 100 million. Optus, it's another 100 for unconscionable conduct. And I use unconscionable conduct. That's not some academic thing. That's also real life. Even Mazda, even Mazda. I drive a Mazda. 11.5 million for false representations about car maintenance and trying to put all the blame onto the customer.
1: Okay, so there are some remedies. All right, interesting. Paul, appreciate your time. Thank you.
0: Thanks for the invitation. All the best then.
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1: Yeah, Paul Latimer is adjunct professor at Swinburne Law School in Melbourne. He's a lawyer, of course, and has deals at the Fitzroy Legal Service. One of my texters says that credit cards are getting rid of their travel insurance. My NAB credit card insurance just finished. Yeah, well, check it. I mean, obviously check it out before you assume it. But generally, if you buy travel with a credit card, there are credit card travel insurance policies attached. Matthew Doran's sent us a note, by the way, saying that the Iranian Tasman news agency is reporting that Iran has stopped talks and the exchange of messages on the ceasefire and the peace agreement, and that it's all off. It says Iran has taken a view that the fighting in Lebanon should end, and that it's a precondition for any deal to end the broader regional war. Fighting between Israel and Hezbollah has only got worse in recent days. There's a massive Israeli bombardment on southern Lebanon and an expansion of its ground invasion. And in return, Hezbollah's launched volleys of rockets. Now, this is, despite this supposed to be fact, it's supposed to be a ceasefire technically in force in Lebanon. Anyway, it's not good news. The Iranian state media is reporting that the country's government has halted negotiations with the US as a result of the Netanyahu government's actions in Lebanon. 1-300-800-222. We're about to play the Mighty Challenge. Let's have a distraction from A Grim World. Hey, 1-300-800-222, the Mighty Challenge. 25 questions in 5 categories. If you can answer question 25, then you're the winner. 1-300-800-222 is my number, right? Line's free and you get through, you'll get through now. 1-300-800-222. See you the other side of the news and we'll get going.
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0: 222 is my number. Text 0467922702. We're about to play the Mighty Challenge, if you'd like to have a crack. I'd love to hear from you. We're broadcasting right across the country. No transmission maintenance issues tonight, so you should be getting us loud and clear wherever you are throughout Australia and also throughout the Pacific as well, courtesy of Radio Australia. So terrific news that everybody is picking us up loud and clear tonight. We've got the Mighty Challenge, 25 questions in five categories, and answer question 25, and you will be a winner. Issues of the day in the last hour, well, there's plenty to talk about, isn't there? The latest grim news about the war. Thank you, Jane. Phil, thanks for the much for your radio tonight. When will this war in Iran ever be over? Netanyahu seems to be holding the world at ransom. Happy Monday. Yeah, well, true. That's news just through that it seems that there's been a suspension by Iran over US talks over ending a war because of the Israeli government's actions in Lebanon. I'll have some more on that in American Insight with Bill Wyman in the last hour of the program, by the way. We'll have a chat about all of that. 1-300-800-222 is the number if you would like to have a crack, because you know what? If you're all set and ready, so am I.
1: The Mighty Challenge.
0: Yes, 25 questions, five categories. Our categories tonight are Category 1, also a national capital. Also a national capital. Category number 2, who you gonna call? Ghostbusters. Category number 3, animals. Category number 4, weapons. And category number 5, what's my age again? Also a national capital, who you gonna call? Ghostbusters, animals, weapons, what's my age again? Mabel from Picton, you are first up tonight. Good evening and welcome to Nightlife and the Mighty Challenge.
2: Good evening. Hello.
0: Hello to you. What are you like here? Also a national capital. Who are you going to call? Animals? What's my age again? Or weapons?
2: Oh, well, let's go. What's my age again?
0: What's my age again? Question number 1. Which 14-letter word describes someone in their 70s?
2: 14-letter word in their 70s. Oh, goodness me. Oh. Do you know what? I am so sorry. I'm going to have to pass.
0: No worries, Mabel. Thank you anyway. Please have the call. Mary from Artarmon. Hello, Mary.
3: Septuagenarian.
0: Which 14-letter word describes someone in their 70s?
3: Oh, sorry. Septuagenarian.
0: A septuagenarian, correct. Yes, a septuagenarian. Question number 2. Remember, Mary, you have to answer on your own here, okay?
3: Okay.
0: Question number 2. What do you want to do? Stay with what's my age again, or weapons, or also a national capital, or who are you going to call, Ghostbusters or animals?
3: Can I go for animals?
0: Animals it is. All right, question number 2. Przewalski's is considered to be the only truly wild species of which animal?
3: Ferret?
0: No, sorry. 1-300-800-222. Stewie from Victor Harbour. Hello, Stuart.
4: Okay, Phil. What a question.
0: Yeah. We're in a category called animals.
4: Yeah, I know. What was it called again, Phil? What's the...
0: Przewalski's are considered to be the only truly wild species of which animal?
4: Crikey. I'm going to go a pig.
0: No. You've got the right idea, but no, it's not a pig.
4: It's an animal, though. Okay. See you, mate.
0: See you, mate. Bye-bye. Yes. I'll say no more. Justin from Frankston in Victoria. Hi, Justin.
5: G'day, Phil. How are you, mate?
0: Pretty good. Przewalski's are considered to be the only truly wild species of which animal?
5: I'm going to say...

0: Good, mate.
1: Question.
0: I've met a Przewalski horse.
1: Have you met a Przewalski horse? Yeah.
0: I have, yes.
1: Whereabouts?
0: In Mongolia.
1: Yeah.
0: Many years ago.
1: They're apparently not rideable.
0: No, I believe you're right, yeah. Yeah. No, they weren't very tame. I saw it about 500 metres away or so.
1: Yeah, yeah. Right. Yes, I don't know why. I don't know why they haven't been domesticated, but they have not been. They are still considered to be a wild animal.
0: Yeah, yeah. Yeah, they live there amongst the Mongols. There's not many of them. Yeah. I think they're elsewhere in the steppes there as well.
1: There you go. All right. The Mongols, as you know, were pretty handy at horse riding.
0: Of course, yes.
1: Which is why they became so feared and conquered half of the Middle East. Here's an interesting fun fact, Michael, which I only found out the other day, which I didn't realise, that the Mongols occupied and ruled Russia for something like 300 years.
0: I knew they were in Russia, but 300 years.
1: Yeah, no, it was a long time. A long time, yeah.
0: It'd be one of those hordes, I suppose, that
1: one of the hordes ruled
0: over them for a while.
1: Yes, exactly. In fact, I think there was, it's lovely we call them hordes, isn't it? But I think there actually was a special group called the Golden Horde, I think, which of Mongols, which did rule over them.
0: I remember the Golden Horde, but I thought there was a few other coloured hordes as well. There probably were.
1: You're scratching the limit of my knowledge on this one. But
0: I'm going into areas I'm not sure of as well, Matt.
1: But so, the Mongols were apparently devastating because they rode horses and were very accurate with their arrow fire, and they were, you know, pretty much unstoppable.
0: And very mobile as well. Very organised.
1: All right, question number six we're up to. We're in also a national capital. Which band performed the Academy Award-winning song Take My Breath Away on the Top Gun soundtrack?
0: Well, it was good having a chat, mate. But I think I'll bow out with a guess of Paris.
1: No, there's no band called Paris. Well, there is. Thanks, there, mate. Might be, but it's not it. Thanks, Michael. See ya.
0: Cheers, mate.
1: Bye. Thank you anyway. 1-300-800-222. My texter says there is a herd of that wild horse, the Przewalski's horse, at the Werribee Open Range Zoo in Victoria. Really? Okay. Wayne says apparently the last of the Mongolian horses are in the Snowy Mountains. Adrian from Bella Vista says, do they do throat singing? That's very funny, Adrian. No. I do not know whether the Przewalski horses are throat singers or not. Would we know the difference, I suppose? Question number six. Who's up here? Jim from Banksia Park in South Australia. G'day, Jim.
2: Hi, Phil. How are you?
1: Pretty good. Question six. We're in also a national capital. Which band performed the Academy Award-winning song Take My Breath Away on the Top Gun soundtrack?
2: Oh, I love musicals. Oh, no, you've got me. I've got a pass.
1: No good? Sorry. All righty. Thank you, mate. Bye. See you later. Karen, I'll come to you shortly. Tony in the Derwent Valley in Tassie. G'day, Tony.
3: Good morning.
1: Morning.
3: I was listening to your issue about the antihistamines being recommended all the time.
1: Oh, yeah.
3: And it struck me as coincidental. It was just this morning that I was reading a report just recently published in a major American medical journal,
1: mm-hmm.
3: that prolonged use of antihistamines led to a 54% increase in dementia.
1: Really?
3: Like likelihood of dementia, yeah. Mm. And
1: I hadn't read that.
3: And I thought, well, that's really something to be avoided, I think.
1: By definition, I think, Tony, that's right. Yeah, look, I hadn't heard that, but thank you for reporting it.
3: Just read it this morning. Yesterday morning now, but so it seems coincidental to hear all that a little earlier in the evening.
1: On Przewalski,

0: Your horses, Tony.
1: Yes.
0: And whether they're throat singers. Mm-hmm. Bob's led off as this. He says, no, they don't do throat singing at the moment because they're a little horse.
1: They are a little horse. And speaking of little horses.
0: That's very good, that Bob said, yes. Yeah.
1: It is. I'm actually guarding my little horse at the moment, a little 48-year-old Shetland mare that is half blind, and she gets her food taken away by possums, and I've got to guard her when I feed her.
0: Did you say she's 48 years old?
1: Yes, it's extremely.
0: Do the Shetlands live that long, do they?
1: Apparently this one has.
0: Wow. Because I thought horses, I don't know, I don't know that I knew how long.
1: You know, thoroughbreds and things, they're like lucky to get much past 25, although I had one that lived till 32 recently. Before she went. But Shetlands, apparently, I think the oldest recorded Shetland was something like 60 or 58.
0: Is that right? Really? Maybe it's just because they're little and they don't use up so much. I don't know.
1: I don't know. She's a lovely old dear, though.
0: Oh, what's the name of the horse, Tony?
1: She's Ebony.
0: Ebony. Yeah. Give her my regards.
1: Well, she can probably hear you because I'm standing about 4 metres away and I'm on speaker, so there you go.
0: Is it your only Shetland or you got more?
1: No, I've got 25 horses all up.
0: Oh, really? Okay.
1: Got a little bit carried away with
0: it. Yeah, you have. What do you do with them? Do you ride them?
1: No, I've only been on a horse's back twice in my life, I think.
0: Okay.
1: I'm a Sagittarian, you know.
0: Oh. Hey, well, what do you have them for, Tony? Do you rescue horse them? I mean, are they rescue horses or refugees from the racetrack or something, are they?
1: Yeah, basically. And old Shetland, she was originally an RSPCA rescue as well, so. But a long time ago.
0: Wow, how about that? They're magnificent animals, aren't they?
1: Yeah, they are. And their souls, you just feel their presence, yeah, and they feel you, and you can, it's different. It's just liberating in the soul.
0: Yeah, they are.
1: Especially being out here in this beautiful, beautiful part of the Derwent Valley in the very misty evening and listening to my
0: Where life. Are you? Up past New Norfolk or something, are you?
1: Yeah, up in the hills behind New Norfolk.
0: Oh, nice. Very nice. Oh, well, thank you for that little meditation on horses. Hey, question number 6 we're up to. Which band performed the Academy Award-winning song Take My Breath Away on the Top Gun soundtrack? We're in a category called Also a National Capital.
1: I've been trying to think of anything. I can't think of a national capital within the band. How about Brussels?
0: Not Brussels.
1: Oh, well. Good game.
0: Thanks, Tony. Thanks for telling me about Ebony.
1: Yeah, thank you.
0: See ya.
1: Thank you for being there.
0: Thanks. Bye-bye. See you later. What a

0: Tony, so go on.
1: I'll go for Lima.
0: Oh, Lima. No. No, it's not Lima. Sorry, Tony. Thanks, mate. Bye-bye. No, it's not Lima. John in Canberra. G'day, John.
2: Hello.
0: Question six. Also a national capital, which band performed the Academy Award-winning song Take My Breath Away on the Top Gun soundtrack?
2: Was it Berlin?
0: It was Berlin, yes.

0: Ross from Scoresby had Berlin. He said, also, isn't New Norfolk called Rosehaven now? Oh, you mean after the ABC show? I don't think so. Question number 7. John, you can stay in also a national capital or you could move.
1: Well, I was going to say, who doesn't remember that movie? I took a girl on my first date. Well, I was munching popcorn and engrossed, she fell asleep.
0: Which movie are you talking about?
1: Top Gun.
0: Oh, Top Gun, yeah.
1: Oh, yeah.
0: Oh, well, that's well, that would have been a good indicator of, you know, what the future of the relationship was going to be then, John.
1: Yeah, it lasted a while, but, yeah, you're right. It was a long time ago, of course. Okay, so, I'll stay in the category, thanks.
0: Also a national capital. Question number 7. In the Iliad, which Trojan prince kills the legendary warrior Achilles?
1: Paris.
0: Correct. Also a national capital.
1: Paris,
0: yes. Question number 8. Also a national capital.
1: I'll keep going, yeah.
0: What is the most densely populated Australian state?
1: And also a national capital. What is the most densely populated Australian state? Densely populated Australian state? Well, it would have to be... Oh, it's thrown me, this one. Densely populated Australian state, also a national capital, Canberra.
0: Sorry, John, no. Not correct. All right, question number 8. Who's next up here? Jeff from Lara. G'day, Jeff.
2: Cool.
0: G'day, Jeff.
2: It's Victoria, Phil.
0: What is the most densely populated Australian state?
2: It's Victoria.
0: Correct.
2: Victoria is the capital of one of the Canadian states, provinces.
0: That's true, yes. It's also the capital of the Seychelles.
2: Oh, yes.
0: Yes,
2: and
0: right.
2: Phil, do you know what the woke word for ombudsman is?
0: The woke word for ombudsman?
2: It's ombud.
0: An ombud.
2: Yeah. Just watch out, you get it correct next time.
0: These things can get very, very silly. Very, very
2: silly. Yes, I know. It's funny, isn't it?
0: Question number 9. We're in also a national capital. If you like, you can stay there, otherwise you can move.
2: Stay.
0: Quote, we walked in the cold air, freezing breath on a window pane. Are the opening lyrics of which song by Ultravox?
2: Moscow?
0: Not Moscow.
2: Okay.
0: Sorry, thank you. No, not Moscow. Karen from Altona. Hello, Karen. Hello, Karen.
3: Hello.
0: Hello, Karen.
3: I knew Berlin, but I don't know this one. I have to guess it. You walked in the cold air. Let me think of a capital. I'll say...

0: That's got the right answer to this one. What was the answer to... Oh, what was the answer to question number 12? We're in what's my age again. By definition, what's the oldest age that someone can be a quinquagenarian? It's 59. You'd be in your 50s. So the oldest age you could be would be 59. Alrighty. Where we're up to? Have we still got someone here? No. Ian from Dover in Tassie. G'day, Ian.
1: Good morning, Phil.
0: Question number 14 is where we are up to. We're in animals. Kakatua galarita is the scientific name for which highly intelligent Australian parrot?
1: Possibly a sulphur-crested cockatoo.
0: Correct, yes. A sulphur-crested cocky. Very smart bird.
1: There's been a few stories over the years about those things.
0: Yeah. No, they're very smart. If you look at a cocky in the eye, you can see there's something going on there.
1: Yes, there's something going on. Some of them swear a lot too.
0: I love that. One of the lower moments of my broadcasting career, Ian.
1: Yes.
0: Was when I was on another radio station, and I was doing a breakfast show, and I'd been contacted off air by a bloke who had a talking parrot. Okay.
1: Good. You knew about this, didn't you? Afterwards.
0: Now, hang on. The bloke was very good. He was a very nice fella, and I talked to him, and then we talked to his cocky. His cocky was very good, right? And so I said to him, "Do you reckon we could do an interview with a cocky on air?" Now help me out here, Ian, because I've always been wounded by this. That's not such a bad idea, is it?
1: Why? No, it makes perfect sense. But what did occur to me this evening, and with your legal training in the past, never ask a question you don't already know the answer to.
0: Now, that is very good advice, Ian. So I thought, okay, so I road tested the cocky. He was very good.
1: Good.
0: And you could ask him, what do you think of the owner? He's a beauty. He's a beauty, he would say, or words to that effect. who won the Melbourne Cup last year? He'd give you an answer. Yeah. Not necessarily correct, but, it was an answer. So I thought, well, this will be a bit of fun for breakfast, cheer people up, blah, blah, blah.
1: Yeah, I bet it went well.
0: Oh, no.
1: Is it something you can't preach about, is it?
0: Well, it's something you also can't broadcast, is what the cocky first came out with. And it went downhill from there. There was a meeting in the station manager's office later that morning, which did not go well.
1: Oh, I reckon everyone would have been laughing a bit, though.
0: Along the lines of, what do you think you're doing? Question number 15. All right, what are we going to do here? We're in animals. We've got one left in animals, otherwise you could move.
1: Yeah, we'll try that.
0: One left in animals. Loosely based on a Hasbro game. Hungry is an upcoming horror film centered on which African mammal?
1: Hippopotamus.
0: Correct.
1: Hey,
0: the hungry hippo. They're a very savage animal, the hippo.
1: They're responsible for a lot of trouble, yes.
0: Oh, yeah, very savage. They look very benign sitting there wallowing in the mud.
1: They have one very peculiar defecation habit as well.
0: Oh, I hadn't heard that one. What's that?
1: Their tail spins around like a helicopter and spreads the excrement everywhere.
0: Oh, does it? Oh, that's charming. Yeah. Gee, that's charming.
1: Yes, it's a pity the cameraman who had to go out and photograph the rear end of the hippopotamus.
0: You've got the rear end of the hippo. Yeah, I was surprised to hear that they were grazing animals, that when it's evening they come out of the water and graze on grass. How about that?
1: Different David Attenborough docos and things. Yeah, fascinating animal, but, yeah, really dangerous.
0: Very dangerous. They've got the size of those choppers. Question number 16. No more animals, no more national capitals, so no more what's my age again. Hey, we've only got two categories left, 10 questions left. There are 5 in weapons and 5 in who you going to call, Ghostbusters.
1: Wonderful choice. I'll try one in web.

0: on the mainland.
1: Yeah, I knew somebody would know about them.
0: Yeah, I knew this one would come up too. Ben says, yeah, and you know, kookaburras were introduced to WA and they caused a lot of trouble too. Ooh. Oh, I won't hear a word said against the cooker. Come on.
1: Some things can't be talked about.
0: No. The cooker is, come on, the cooker is a great bird, isn't it?
1: And they've got wings. They travel. It's the nature of a bird.
0: Yeah, but they never were in WA, though. I mean, I know they travel, but they never flew across the Nullarbor, you see. Someone took them over there.
1: Yes.
0: And apparently not everyone in WA likes them.
1: I don't know whether it's urban myth, but I think there were some people employed to shoot sparrows if they were trying to come across on the edge of the Gulf, the Great Australian Bight. I think that's true. It might be an urban myth, but for sparrows and starlings to stop them entering Western Australia.
0: You've got to remember the Great Emu Wars too. John of Coburg says, Phil, the Victorian bush is actually adapted to need the lyrebird to turn over the topsoil and leaf litter, which then speeds up organic decomposition and massively increases nutrient cycling. There you go.
1: It's their job, yes.
0: Tasmanian devils are in the Devil Ark at Barrington Tops in
1: New South Wales. Barrington Tops, that's where it is, yes.
0: There we go. Yeah, but apparently the devils are coming back in Tassie anyway, aren't they? Their numbers are on the up and up now, I understand.
1: I'm hoping I'll wait to hear more.
0: Hey, here's a lyrebird imitating chainsaws with David Attenborough.
2: And now the sounds of foresters and their chainsaws working nearby.

0: It's incredible, isn't it?
1: It's a funny thing when you're in bush and you actually hear it. It's a little unnerving initially.
0: Yeah, that's incredible. That's incredible. Jude in Glenelg said, I had the delightful experience of watching a lyrebird go through its amazing repertoire for 20 minutes on the walk at the bottom of the scenic railway at Katoomba. It was totally oblivious to the people on the walkway. Isn't that great? Mick says, Phil, the kookaburras in Tassie kick out the parrots and take over their nests. They're a nuisance. Is that right? Okay.
1: No comment.
0: No comment. Okay, you've got four. One, two, three, four, yeah. Are you staying with weapons?
1: It's worked so far, yeah. Try again.
0: Falchion, claymore, rapier are all varieties of which sort of weapon?
1: I think that might be a sword.
0: Correct. That's too easy for you.
1: Oh, yeah, I've got a lot of experience with rapiers and swords.
0: Yeah,
1: old shed full out the back.
0: Of course you did.
1: Yeah.
0: In your day, you were a known nuisance when, you'd Friday night and you'd had a couple, you're parading up and down with your sword, Ian. A known nuisance in the district.
1: Remember what happened on Breakfast Radio years ago? Yeah. Talk about me parading around with my sword. Get into trouble.
0: Question. Okay, question number 20. We've got one left in weapons.
1: Keep going.
0: This might be too easy for you too.
1: I hope so.
0: Weapons. Which fictional weapon does Obi-Wan Kenobi describe as, quote, an elegant weapon for a more civilized age?
1: I think the bait is a lightsaber, but I don't think that's the right question. But I'll think and think and think. Oh, lightsaber.
0: Correct. Ooh. Yes, a lightsaber. Very good.
2: What is it?
3: Oh. Father's lightsaber. This is the weapon of a Jedi Knight. Not as clumsy or random as a blaster. An elegant weapon for a more civilized age.
0: Mm-hmm. Well, you know what? That means there's 1, 2, 3, 4, 5 left, and they are all in. Who are you going to call? Ghostbusters, Ian.
1: I think that's what I'll have to choose then.
0: Yes. Andrew from Blackwood says, it's very true there is a group of government shooters posted around UCLA.

0: Bradbury, but anyway, we'll take it.
1: I'll take it. Good on you, mate. Thank you. Hang on there. Hang in there and don't hang up, and we'll get some details from you and get it out to you. All right. Good stuff, everyone. Very nice. Julie from Mount Garnet had Heath Ledger. No. Chris in the Southern Water says, I didn't actually mind the all-ladies version of Ghostbusters. Yes, all right. Thanks for that. I wish you'd differentiate between the Robins. There's more than one of us, Rob, says Robin D. Oh, well, apologies. Yes, that's true. Okay. John from Hobart says, evening, Phil, you never leave your medicinal tablets out when parrots are about. Because, you know why? Parrots eat them all. Oh, nice. Paracetamol. Good. This can get difficult sometimes, doesn't it? All righty. 1-300-800-222 is the number. Very nice work, everyone. And a very nice challenge. And we finished in time.
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1: And Betty didn't get a chance to win the thing. G'day, Bet.
4: I probably wouldn't have won that.
1: Oh, come on. You would have been all right on the Ghostbusters. Oh, maybe not. Were you or not?
4: No, I've never even seen the movie or anything.
1: Yeah, that would have made it hard.
4: I just wanted to tell you something.
1: Yeah.
4: You were talking about meteorites earlier.
1: No, I wasn't, but I could have been. Yeah, go on.
4: Well, when I was about 16,
1: yeah,
4: we lived on the farm near Boorowa. One afternoon, just after sundown, but before dark, this big meteor went over top of us. Yeah. It seemed as if it was only about 20 feet off the ground, but it was a great big ball of fire, and it went right across to Western Australia, and Fred's got it all documented about it. And it landed in open country, luckily, because he said, had it hit a small village or anything, it would have wiped it out.
1: Yeah.
4: And they were a fair while before they found the remnants of it, because it was in a very remote area. And I'm talking 80 years ago, so, yeah, you know, a lot of Western Australia wouldn't have been settled in those days.
1: No.
4: But I think
1: that a lot about meteorites that have come to Earth. I mean, even if they are only the size of a golf ball, I mean, I think if they hit your house, you know, there'd be a fair bit of damage, Betty.
4: Oh, yes. Well, I can still remember it very clearly.
1: Yeah. Hey, Bet, I've got to go to the news, but nice having a chat anyway.
4: Okay, Phil. I'll give you a ring tomorrow night.
1: Yeah, give us a ring tomorrow night. On you, Betty. Thank you.
4: Bye.
1: Bye. Betty from Dapto. All right, we've got our issues of the day. Plenty on if whatever you'd like to talk about. There's that poll. There's all sorts of things, hey? Give us a bell. We'll do that straight after the latest news.
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7: ABC News with David Rollins. Iranian state media is reporting that the country's government has halted negotiations with the US over an end to the war in the Middle East in protest over Israel's conduct in Lebanon. Nick Parmeter has the latest.
8: The Tasnim news agency is reporting that Iran has stopped talks and the exchange of messages through mediator Pakistan. It says Iran views an end to fighting in Lebanon as a precondition for any deal to end the broader regional war. The report follows comments from Iranian Foreign Ministry spokesperson Ismail Baghaei earlier in the day that Israel was trying to undermine diplomatic negotiations. Israeli Prime Minister Benjamin Netanyahu had announced he'd ordered strikes on Dahiyeh in Beirut's southern suburbs, long considered the stronghold for the Iranian-backed militant group Hezbollah.
7: Shadow Defence Minister James Patterson says Australia needs contingency plans now that a submarine deal with the United States has changed. The government has announced it will now buy 3 second-hand Virginia-class submarines from the US instead of a mix of new and used, ahead of the transition to nuclear submarines. Mr. Patterson says the second-hand subs will have a shorter lifespan, making the SSN AUKUS program to build

Yes, well, hello and how are you? Philip Clark with you on ABC Radio. This is Nightlife. It's the last hour of the program. How are you? As we kick into June and into winter as well, it's 6 past 11 in WA. It's 24 to 1 in South Australia.

0: Someone would say, we don't know who's on the boats. We don't know why they're on the boats. Even if they are running drugs, the poor people who are running the boats, I mean, why should we kill them? Like, why don't we just grab the boats and arrest them? Or it just seems there's a cruelty and a bloodlust, I almost want to say. And it kind of sickens your stomach a little bit to see this happen in a place like America.
1: Yep, a place like America, indeed. All right, Bill, always good to talk. Appreciate it. We'll
0: I
1: talk.
0: enjoy it too, and I'm sorry it sounds so depressing these days, but like we said at the beginning, it just seems like every day things happen in America that it's difficult to believe.
1: Bill Wyman, former assistant managing editor of National Public Radio in Washington.

0: Britney Spears.
1: No, I just need the name of the song, not the artist.
0: Oh, am I close?
1: No. I'd like to say you're not even nearly close.
0: Not even really. Can we play it again?
1: Yeah, of course we can. Go. You're not close with gender. You're not close with era. You're not close with a lot of things. So I'll play it again for you. There you go.
0: Oh, I'm a failure in five ways.
1: Oh, you're not a failure.
0: Nah, look, I just can't think of anything. Rolling Stones, that'll do.
1: No. You know, I want the name of the song. I don't want the artist.
0: Yeah, I know. I don't.
1: So why do you keep giving me the artist, Trev?
0: I don't know the artist. I know nothing. I know nothing. As I said, I failed.
1: No failure for you, Trev. You just don't know this question. Thanks for the call.
0: Good on you, Trev. Good night.
1: See you later. Matthew, the description of the first flight in Watership Down is pretty graphic regarding wounds and sustained. Watership Down is quite a terrifying story, considering it's about rabbits. Tony. Hello, Tony.
2: Good early morning, Mr. Chappell.
1: What's the name of the song?
2: On the Beach.
1: It is. It's called On the Beach by Chris Rea.
2: Yeah, the late lamented Vale.
1: I think he liked his beachy songs.
2: He did. He was a bit of a yuppified man, but boy, he could write brilliant tunes.
1: Let's have a look through the next question. No, that's sort of an easy one. There is another harder one. And then maybe a harder one and one that isn't too hard. Now, Tony, would you like the who question, the from question, or the which question?
2: Go from. Why not?
1: The from question. From where does Marlene watch? Her mocking smile says it all.
2: Oh, boy. On the wall. Marlene are on the wall, I think it is. Yeah, Suzanne Vega.
1: Yeah, the wall. That's all we needed. Yeah. From where does Marlena watch? She watches from the wall. Her mocking smile says it all.
2: You could have sung it, Trev. Come on, lift your game, son.
1: Oh, well, I would point it back at you, Tony. You could have sung the answer.
2: No, I could do falsetto and then I'd dip into baritone. It's really ugly.
1: And it's a little weird, isn't it, when you do that?
2: Indeed, Lee. I've got more self-control over my larynx and my brain, but carry on.
1: Isn't it funny how it always sounds in tune in your head and then when it comes out your mouth, it isn't necessarily the same?
2: Indeed. And often I'm surprised if I hear back my voice that I've taped, for example, or recorded, and go, gee, that sounds... I'm even more Australian than I think I am.
1: Isn't it the accent, you know? And... When I first came to Victoria, I was accused of sounding very English when I first came here.
2: Because you're a sandgroper originally, aren't you?
1: Mm.
2: Yeah, cheers. Oh, well, those Victorians, they'll cope with you after,
1: after all that. Now, where were we? Oh, so we have a who question and a which question left.
2: I'll go which.
1: Which. Which sisters use 9 candles to create the power of 3, which was first used to banish Jeremy? Poor Jeremy.
2: I'm thinking Macbeth, but I don't think that's right. I don't know the name of the sisters.
1: No, it's not those. Not the ones that hang around a cauldron anyway.
2: Great fun, Trev. Keep it up. I love listening to you, mate.
1: Good on you. Thank you. 1-300-800-222. Oh, look, I'd forgotten to check if people have worked out the theme. Let me have a little look and see what I can find. There's no. And there's a no and there's a no. However, there is a yes. Let me find where the yes is and then we'll work out if anyone's worked it out before that. The yes is Helen from Baldwin. Very good. I think you're the first person to work it out. So that's a very good thing. There's nobody left. So the question is this. Give us a ring. 1-300-800-222. Which sisters use 9 candles to create the power of 3, which was first used to banish Jeremy? Now, I don't know if Jeremy deserved the banishing.

to US troops was filmed singing in freezing snowy weather in her slinky dress. Her smile, intelligence, beauty and gentle style was incredibly it was incredible, says Sleepless. Thank you for that. If you want to join us at any time on this program, 1-300-800-222. 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

0: John Mellencamp and RACK in the USA taking us up to the next ABC News. Kate's with us after the news.
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5: Good morning, this is ABC News with David Rowlands. US President Donald Trump says peace talks with Iran are continuing, while also claiming that Israel and Hezbollah have agreed to stop the shooting in Lebanon. Nick Parmeter has the latest.
6: The president has insisted on social media that talks with Iran are continuing at a rapid pace. That's despite Iranian state media reports that talks with Washington had been halted due to hostilities in Lebanon. Now, President Trump says he's held phone calls both with Israeli Prime Minister Benjamin Netanyahu and Hezbollah through highly placed representatives and says they've both agreed to stop the shooting. Mr. Trump also says no troops are going to Beirut and any on their way have already been turned back. Israel had earlier threatened to bomb southern Beirut, and both it and Hezbollah have largely ignored a nominal ceasefire agreed in April.
5: Shadow Defence Minister James Patterson says Australia needs contingency plans now that a submarine deal with the United States has changed. The government has announced it will now buy three second-hand Virginia-class submarines from the US instead of a mix of new and used ahead of the transition to nuclear submarines. Mr. Patterson says the second-hand subs will have a shorter lifespan, making the SSN...

0: Yeah.
1: Jess on Breakfast with Linda, ABC Darwin. Thank you too, Kate.
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4: Good morning, Natasha McFarlane with ABC News. Donald Trump says he's brokered a pause in fighting between Israel and Hezbollah. North America correspondent Cayman Gock reports.
5: The US president says he has spoken with both Israeli and Hezbollah leadership to try and de-escalate the war in southern Lebanon. Donald Trump says Israeli troops will not advance into Beirut and says Hezbollah has agreed that all shooting will stop. In his post, he said Israel will not attack them and they will not attack Israel. Mr. Trump also declared that negotiations with Iran are continuing at a rapid pace. It comes after Iran announced earlier today it had suspended talks, in part due to Israel's conduct in Lebanon. Cayman Gock, ABC News, Washington.
4: Millions of Australian workers on award wages will find out today if they will get a pay rise. National Work reporter Bronwyn Herbert has more.
6: The Fair Work Commission is set to hand down its annual wage review decision affecting 2.8 million workers on minimum and award wages. Unions have escalated their claim to a 6% rise, arguing workers are still going backwards and anything less than inflation risks locking in a permanent hit to living standards. But business groups, including the Australian Industry Group, warn the union's claim is reckless and irresponsible and want an increase topping out at 3.9%, warning anything higher could fuel inflation and cost jobs.
4: Members of the Victorian Crossbench say the state government is dragging its feet when it comes to stamping out corruption in the construction sector after it was revealed it could take months for the corruption watchdog to receive new powers. Yesterday, the government accepted most of the recommended changes to IBAC from a parliamentary review, agreeing to give it so-called follow the money powers to be able to pursue taxpayers' funds through subcontracting arrangements and labour hire companies. But the changes will be reviewed by an advisory body, with legislation to be tabled in Parliament by the end of the year. Greens leader Ellen Sandals says the government isn't serious about the issue.
7: We need changes to IBAC now to give them follow the dollar powers and expand their jurisdiction so that they can actually look into corruption on big build sites. Labor is not doing that here. They have had months to act.
4: Police have charged two men after an ATM was blown up in Melbourne's CBD last month. On May 13th, three men used explosives to steal about $5,000 from the ATM at the Queen Victoria Market before police found one of the men seriously injured nearby. On Friday, a 40-year-old man from Brunswick was charged with theft, using an explosive to conduct endangering life. He was remanded in custody to face court in August. And yesterday morning, a 40-year-old man from Brunswick West was also arrested and charged with over 20 offences. He'll also face court in August. Anti-poverty organisation Oxfam is warning of a growing gap between Australia's wealthiest people and ordinary households. Sam Wilkinson reports.
8: Oxfam Australia's analysis of the 2026 Australian Financial Review's Rich List has found that the collective wealth of Australia's billionaires increased by $25.67 billion over the past year. They say the figure could have lifted nearly 1 million Australians out of poverty. Among the other cost of living pressures it could have eased include covering household electricity bills for every Australian household for well over a year and covering the cost of grocery bills for almost 3 million households for a year. Oxfam has renewed its calls for a tax on the super rich and broader tax reform to tackle inequality.
4: And to sport, tennis great Serena Williams has announced she will be making a comeback to the game at the Queen's Club in London later this month. The 44-year-old, who last played a match in September 2022, has received a wildcard entry to the women's doubles tournament. In a statement, the American says Queen's feels like the perfect place to begin this next chapter. It's not yet known who the 23-time Grand Slam champion may partner, but older sister Venus still competes on the women's tour. to the weather, there's a severe wind warning for Dan.

0: Warren Zevon and Werewolves of London, I think from about 1978, that particular tune. Now, though, we're heading off for the next ABC News. Have a good one.
1: Good morning, Natasha McFarlane with ABC News. The Fair Work Commission will today deliver its verdict on how much minimum wages should be increased by. Here's National Work reporter Bronwyn Herbert.
2: The annual review of minimum pay rates covers about 2.8 million workers on awards, effectively setting the floor for wages across the economy. Unions want a 6% increase, arguing workers are still going backwards and need a real boost to keep up with the cost of living. Business groups are pushing for far less, around 3 to 3.9%, warning bigger rises could drive inflation and hit jobs. Fair Work data shows 1 in 5 workers are on award wages, which accounts for about 11% of the national wage bill. The Commission's decision will come into effect from the 1st of July.
1: Metro Trains has apologised to passengers after a Craigieburn train was delayed near North Melbourne during peak hour yesterday because of an overhead power fault. Footage of the incident shows a loud bang and sparks outside the carriage, followed by the frightened shouts of passengers. The train was stationary for about an hour before moving to Kensington, where passengers were let out. Metro Trains says it's investigating the cause of the power fault and safety is always its top priority. The sensitive details of dozens of Victorian primary school kids are still missing after a delivery van carrying completed NAPLAN tests was stolen. Here's investigative reporter Danny Tran.
3: In March, a FedEx van carrying completed NAPLAN tests was stolen in the inner city suburb of Carlton. The van was later found nearby, but test papers with the names, birth dates, year levels and schools of about 70 children are still missing. Grade 3 students from two schools, Princes Hill Primary and Carlton North Primary, are now victims of a data breach, with the incident reported to the office of the Victorian Information Commissioner. One parent has told the ABC they're concerned their child's data is out in the world. The Victorian Curriculum and Assessment Authority says students were given the option to resit the test.
1: To news overseas, the US president says negotiations with Iran are continuing at a rapid pace, despite suggestions from Tehran that talks had been halted. Here's North America correspondent Cayman Gock.
4: Earlier in the day, Iranian officials said peace negotiations with the US had been suspended, citing Israel's conduct in Lebanon as a contributing factor. But Donald Trump now says talks are continuing at a rapid pace after he had productive calls with Israeli and Hezbollah leadership. The US president says there will be no Israeli troops going into Beirut and any soldiers en route have been turned back. He also said Hezbollah has agreed that all shooting will stop. In his post, he said Israel will not attack them and they will not attack Israel. Cayman Gok, ABC News, Washington.
1: Meanwhile, Israel's Prime Minister has contradicted President Trump's claims, adding to confusion over the status of truces and peace negotiations. Benjamin Netanyahu says he has told President Trump in a phone call that if Hezbollah does not stop firing drones and rockets into northern Israel, he will carry through on threats to bomb Beirut. He adds that at the same time, the IDF will continue to operate as planned in southern Lebanon. The UK government has published the biggest tranche of documents since the inquiry into the Iraq War, with the release of files relating to the appointment of Lord Peter Mandelson as the country's ambassador to the US. Europe correspondent Mazoe Ford reports.
5: 1,504 pages of documents surrounding the appointment of Lord Peter Mandelson as the UK's ambassador in Washington were released. He was fired by Prime Minister Sir Keir Starmer last year after his ties to the late sex offender Jeffrey Epstein emerged. The files show that Mandelson, a former British Labour Party heavyweight, refused to hand over his personal WhatsApp messages, that he'd said Sir Keir lacks verve, and that he thought the PM's office required a complete revamp. Many files were missing at the request of police, who are currently investigating Mandelson on suspicion of misconduct in public

0: golfers.
1: To the weather, there's a severe weather warning for damaging winds about the northeastern ranges and a strong wind warning for Port Phillip and the central coast. For the state, isolated showers in the far northwest and east Gippsland, scattered elsewhere, tending to areas of rain on and near the divide. Possible thunderstorms in the west and north and snow showers about the Alpine peaks. For Melbourne, cloudy, a very high chance of showers and heading for a top of 17 today. Tomorrow, showers easing in 16. Thursday, showers in 14. Friday, showers 13. Right now it's 13 degrees in the city. 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
2: Good morning. Welcome to AM. I'm Melissa Clark in Canberra, coming to you from Ngunnawal country and acknowledging other custodians. The sweeping changes to tax in the federal budget have been presented by the government as a win for prospective first home buyers. But with property prices starting to drop in Sydney, Melbourne and Canberra, some in the market for their first home are holding off purchasing, scared the market will soften even further. Oliver Gordon reports.
3: National home values flatlined in May, leaving first home buyers like Daniel spooked.
4: I am quite worried that if I was to find the right place now and jump on it, in the next 2-3 years as these changes are implemented and start to take effect, that I could basically be losing equity that I'd put into that house.
3: The 29-year-old engineer from Hobart is pleased the federal government is making it easier for younger people like him to enter the property market, but isn't convinced he'll benefit in the long run.
4: I think over the course of my lifetime under these changes, I'll pay much more tax than I would have otherwise.
3: Last week, the federal government introduced the first tranche of legislation to the lower house, outlining plans to replace the capital gains tax discount with an inflation-based system and limit negative gearing for property investors. The announcement of the proposed changes, along with higher interest rates and weaker consumer confidence, are weighing on demand for housing. While prices are flatlining in submarkets, they're dropping in Melbourne and Sydney. Jeff Anderson is a Melbourne-based buyers and vendors advocate.
5: Just had a meeting with one of the senior managers at Westpac. She was telling me that a lot of her brokers haven't written a loan in 4 weeks, not one.
3: The real estate expert says schemes like the government's 5% deposit initiative for first home buyers were being used regularly by his customers until recently.
5: 100%. Up until 4 weeks ago, that was definitely the case. I had loads of clients buying with a 5% deposit scheme. However, now a lot of the people that have taken up that scheme that have purchased in the last 6 to 12 months, many of them are very concerned they're going into negative territory.
3: Last week's national auction clearance rate was just 54.5%, a six-year low. Treasurer Jim Chalmers says the government's tax system overhaul isn't the only factor behind the change. But Melbourne mortgage broker Damien Roylance says he's seen interest from first home buyers plummet since the budget announcements.
6: Just the inquiry over the last kind of, what is that, not even a month, probably 3 weeks, has just completely dropped off. It's been a free fall.
3: Since 1999, incomes have only risen half as much as house prices, pushing the cost of property well beyond the reach of many Australians. For mortgage broker Damien Roylance, the proposed changes take away the opportunity to build wealth through property previous generations had.
6: Australia's wealth's been built on property. So many people have got wealthy by property, and they will never have the same chance again, I don't believe.
7: But the government would argue that more young people will be able to access the property market. What would you say to that?
6: Yeah, they'll get in. And they'll hold a property, but it won't grow in value as quick as it has in the past.
3: Treasury estimates the proposed overhaul of negative gearing and capital gains tax would slow house price growth by 2% over 2 years, compared with no change. Whether that's a good thing or not depends on your perspective.
2: Oliver Gordon there. The federal government's plan to restrict gambling advertising is facing criticism from anti-gambling advocates and crossbench MPs who argue Labor's draft laws are full of loopholes that will do little to protect children. The details of the legislation show nighttime footy games and other sports aired after 8:30 at night can still contain betting ads. Here's political reporter Sarah Tomevska.
8: Gambling reform advocate Mark Kempster knows what addiction is like.
9: Oh, I was betting every day, every hour. I was betting at work. I was betting after work, on the weekends. I was betting before I put my son to bed at night.
8: Gambling apps on his phone made betting dangerous.

0: dangerously easy, but he says the culture around gambling didn't help.
1: The advertising is definitely a huge part of it. Like, even back then, it was this idea that it was cool to do it with your friends, and it was a blokey, masculine thing to do, I suppose. And I come from a very sporty environment. I played a lot of footy down here in Tassie where I live, and it was in that type of culture, I suppose.
0: The link between sports and gambling.
2: Brilliant work by David Pocock.
0: Something former Wallabies captain and independent Senator David Pocock knows well.
3: There seems to have been something that's just gone through the roof over the last decade.
0: He's among several crossbenchers and advocates who argue Labor's draft laws don't go far enough, pointing out the bill implements just 3 of 31 recommendations in the late Peter Murphy's report on gambling.
3: The big ones from the Murphy report were a full gambling ad ban, a national regulator, and banning inducements. This bill doesn't do any of those things.
0: The draft laws would ban gambling ads around school pickup and drop-off times, block online ads for under 18s, and limit gambling ads to 3 per hour on daytime TV with a total ban during live sports. But after 8:30 p.m, gambling ads would still be allowed during scheduled and unscheduled breaks like halftime or weather delays. The changes have been labelled draconian by the gambling lobby, but prominent anti-gambling advocate Reverend Tim Costello says
4: that is a profound failure to de-link gambling and sport.
0: Short of implementing a total ad ban and a national regulator, Reverend Costello says there is a key change Labor should make.
4: To actually say we are going to ban inducements. Inducements are the most, well, evil, predatory feature of the gambling industry.
0: Mark Kempster agrees, but he says there are positives in the proposed reforms.
1: Like, in terms of banning advertising at stadiums and on players' jerseys, that is a really good thing, and I'll give them the credit for that.
0: Communications Minister Annika Wells says Labor's reforms will minimise children's exposure to gambling ads and break the link between sport and gambling. The Greens and Coalition have been critical, but are yet to state a formal position on the legislation.
5: Sarah Temevska there. The US president says he's spoken to Israel's Prime Minister Benjamin Netanyahu and convinced him not to launch attacks on the Lebanese capital, Beirut. It's not the only call Donald Trump has made, speaking through intermediaries to the Lebanese militant group Hezbollah and convincing it to stop attacking Israel. This phone call diplomacy followed an announcement by Iran that it was suspending talks with the US on ending the broader regional war in protest over Israel's conduct in Lebanon. Middle East correspondent Matthew Doran is in Jerusalem.
6: Mel, good morning. It has been an incredibly tense day, but it appears that the pressure valve here may have been released through an intervention by the US President Donald Trump. Beirut was on edge for most of the day after a declaration from the Israeli Prime Minister Benjamin Netanyahu that he had ordered strikes on Dahiya in the city's south, a suburb which is often referred to as Hezbollah's stronghold in the Lebanese capital. Now, that had followed intensifying fighting between the Lebanese militant group and Israeli forces in the south of the country over the weekend, Israel expanding its ground invasion of the south and continuing its deadly attacks on cities and towns. Hezbollah, in turn, launching volley after volley of rockets and explosive drones at Israeli troops inside southern Lebanon and on Israeli border communities as well. We know that many people had fled Dahiya, worried about what was coming, but those strikes didn't actually begin. And then we heard from Donald Trump. He made an announcement on his Truth Social platform where he said that he had a very productive phone call with Prime Minister Benjamin Netanyahu, or Bibi as he calls him, and he said that there would be no troops going to Beirut, and any troops that are on their way have already been turned back. He then added that he'd also, through highly placed representatives, had a very good call with Hezbollah, and they had agreed that all shooting would stop, that Israel wouldn't attack them, and that they would not attack Israel. Now, there are two significant points there, if what he says he secured is the case. First, he has managed to pressure pressure Benjamin Netanyahu into pulling back, and the Israeli Prime Minister has been facing significant pressure from the military and also from Israeli politicians to escalate this. But secondly, the US President is saying he's spoken to Hezbollah here in some form, and the US, as does Australia, considers Hezbollah a terrorist organisation. So regardless of what concessions he's managed to get, that in and

0: itself is significant, and one of Hezbollah's MPs in the Lebanese parliament says the group is in agreement. So we'll need to watch to see how this plays out in the coming hours, whether or not it's as watertight as the president makes it sound. Benjamin Netanyahu, for his part, already saying that Israel will continue to operate as planned in southern Lebanon.
1: Matthew Doran in Jerusalem. And that's early AM for today. Briefly in finance, oil is higher. The global benchmark Brent crude is trading at $95.07 a barrel. And the Australian dollar is lower. It's buying 71.6 US cents. I'm Melissa Clark. The time now is 6:15.
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3: 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Nice to have your company. Steve Martin here through until 9 o'clock. Lines are open, SMS is there. You'll need that number for the anniversary track. 80s, 90s and early 2000s. That's the era you will have to choose from today. 1300 303 468 and 0467 842 722. Elsewhere on the program, other than anniversary track stuff, we will have a look in rural news at World Milk Day. That was yesterday. And the minimum opening farm gate prices were released as well. So we'll get a bit of reaction to that. Science with Dr. Bob Thurman after 6:30. Dreaming. He wants to talk about dreaming, lucid dreaming, which I thought was sort of one of those mystical things. Apparently not. There's a scientific form of lucid dreaming. So we'll talk with Dr. Bob after 6:30. If you have a question for Bob, our resident chief scientist, you can use the talkback lines. You can use the SMS as well. And he also wants to talk about this thing, which I'm going to attempt to say out loud, and I may get it completely wrong. Harahachibu, which is apparently the Japanese practice, or a Japanese practice of and a manner of eating. So, more on all of that as we go through the morning. A little bit later on, we'll have another takeover Ballarat. We will talk about youth crime and the courts. There is a call for some volunteers for a very specific program. We'll get to that after 7 o'clock this morning.
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3: Now, first up, if you're heading to the station this morning, Ballarat Line has the green tick, although I'm just going to refresh to make sure. Yep, green tick, no disruptions, all good, happy days. Geelong Warrnambool Services, green tick, one notification, the 817 Warrnambool to Southern Cross, reduced capacity. Other than that, all running fine.

Bendigo line, nothing listed, green tick. Again, happy days. Western Highway from Horsham through to Ararat, onto Ballarat and Bacchus Marsh, all running pretty well. Slow between Leakes Road and Hopkins Road. The usual congestion, mostly light, little bit of moderate stuff closer to Rockbank. Some light congestion showing up on the Deer Park bypass. Ring Road's pretty good. Westgate's okay, just slow as you get towards the tunnel entrances and the start of the run up over the bridge, but only light congestion at this point. City side's good as well. Bit heavier on the Princes Freeway this morning. Hoppers Crossing to Williams Landing, moderate congestion. Frees up a bit for Laverton, clear by Laverton North. So back to that regular pattern. Around the Ring Road at Geelong, west to Warrnambool's okay. Pretty good through Colac, just to give Colac a mention for the sake of it. Daylesford through to Geelong on the Midland Highway is also travelling well. And there's nothing else in terms of major incidents that are showing up. What I would just say is, because it has been so windy, I've noticed on the Vic Emergency app that in a few areas there are a few trees down on some roads that are starting to pop up as people are moving around this morning. So there's one that's just come up on the Ararat Halls Gap Road, and this is just as you're probably getting in sort of, I suppose, three quarters of the way to Pomonal. It's a bit hard for me to tell you exactly where, near Long Gully Road. Would be the only road that locals would know about. So there's a few trees down that are starting to show up. Another one at Cathcart now that's just popped into the system a little while ago. So just be aware of that. If you're moving around in the dark, particularly on away from those major roads, there is the potential for some trees down. Now to the weather. Rainfall readings, and there's some high ones in the system. And I'll round them out to the nearest whole millimetre, I think. 9 millimetres for Horsham, Stall 22. 18.5 Ben Nevis, Cape Nelson 33, 5.5 Cape Otway, 21 Casterton, 25 Dartmoor, 14 at Hamilton, 11.5 Mortlake. Mount Gellibrand with 12, Mount William with 35 millimetres, 11 at Port Fairy, Portland 27, 13 millimetres Warrnambool, Westmere 12.6, Ballarat 14. Sheoaks has just 3.8 by comparison. So some pretty decent falls in amongst all of that. The temperatures, 11.5 degrees currently in Horsham. Stawell is 11 for Ararat and 8 for Ben Nevis. Cape Otway, 13 degrees. Hamilton, 11.5 at Mortlake. Mount Gellibrand, 10, 6 on Mount William. Portland, 13. Warrnambool, 11.5. 10.7 for Westmere. Ballarat, 9 degrees at the airport. 10 on our weather station. Sheoaks is currently 11 and Daylesford is 9 degrees. And the weather radar, clearish around the Central Highlands. A few scattered showers, but there's a big line of showers and rain coming through from the South Australian border, stretching just in towards Warrnambool and Port Fairy and Hamilton. So just to the east of Hamilton now, probably getting in towards Dunkeld area where it's just starting to rain. So that's showing up on the weather radar, so more rain to come. Cloudy, very high chance of showers, chance of a thunderstorm in the late morning and afternoon. Northerlies at 35 k's, turning northwesterly to 30. 13 in Ballarat, 10 for Daylesford, 16 for Colac, 16 also for Maryborough, 15 for Ararat, Stawell and Hamilton, Mortlake a top of 16 degrees. Along the coast, 15 Portland, 16 Warrnambool. If you're off to Melbourne and Geelong, 17, 15 for Bendigo and 16 degrees for Horsham. Now, in terms of warning, there's no central and central forecast districts is included in the sheep graziers warning. It just doesn't come up straight away. So, that has been cancelled. So we're out of the sheep graziers warning. The severe weather warnings as well are mostly for the eastern part of the state, but it is going to be wet and windy today. Very high chance of showers tomorrow. Damaging winds possible near the Otways. Westerlies at 40 k's, 11 to 13 for Wednesday. Very high chance of showers Thursday, most likely morning and afternoon. Westerlies up to 30 k's, turning southwesterly, 11 to 14 on Thursday. And then 11 to 14 on Friday. Cloudy, high chance of showers in the south, medium chance elsewhere. And snow above 1,100 metres on Friday. Southwesterlies turning west-northwesterly, a bit milder, 25 k's initially, and when they're in from the northwest, around 20. So a little bit calmer by Friday. 22 past 6. ABC Ballarat. Straight to rural news. World Milk Day yesterday had dairy farmers awaiting Australia's milk processors.

0: for their minimum opening farm gate prices for the 26-27 season. By law, it needs to be published by 2 o'clock on June the 1st. Stephen Sheridan is a chief executive officer of Australian Dairy Farmers. He says the opening prices are disappointing, considering the current input costs farmers are facing. He spoke with Jane McNaughton at the United Dairy Farmers of Victoria conference yesterday afternoon.
1: Probably like the processors pricing themselves, there's been a wide range of responses from farmers, from, I think it's fair to say, outright disappointment from some, through to others feeling just that it is a conservative opening price, given that prices set effectively on the 1st of June, set the floor price for the industry. There's, I think, a bit of optimism mixed with that, that through the remainder of the month we'll see a bit of competition and a bit of upside. That's certainly the hope. But it is trailing off the back of what's been a rough 2 years with drought, and certainly with the recent Middle East crisis, we've seen costs of production going through the roof, fuel for going into fodder season, and then there is that real concern there that we're getting a huge cost price squeeze. So I think, as I say, there's that concern around that cost price squeeze and the opening price, and at the same time, laced with a bit of optimism that we will see further upside in the prices.
2: What were some of the worst performing processes as far as their opening prices go?
1: Well, I wouldn't want to go into the processes themselves. There were some sub-$9 prices that were out there, and I think that's what's caused the concern. And at the other extreme, we've seen prices around the $10 mark. So it's a wide range. I think that's what's leading to, as I said, there's that initial concern depending on the region where you are, but at the same time the hope that prices will compete over the next couple of weeks, 2 to 3 weeks.
2: So what would your advice to farmers be today that are feeling quite
1: dismayed? That in itself's a tricky one. I wouldn't profess to advise farmers other than there's certainly been a session on that very question here today at the UDV conference around ensuring farmers do their homework. Certainly look at what prices are out there, look at the contracts, and see where prices go over the next 2 to 3 weeks.
2: Really just do your homework and be ready to negotiate.
1: Yeah, that's essentially the bottom line, really, and be aware of your contract terms and conditions, who the counterparties are, who's in the market at the moment. And that probably leads into one thing we've been working on at Australian Dairy Farmers in partnership with South Australian Dairy Farmers Association, is a price comparison tool. The aim of that tool we trialled last year was to increase price transparency for farmers across different regions. It enables the farmer to go online and plug in essentially their region, their production curve over 12 months, their estimated fat and protein levels, to then compare the different price estimates of the processors within their respective regions. And it's just one tool. It is a guide, I will say, but it's to help those dairy farmers get a feel for what prices are being offered within their respective regions around Australia. It's one thing we discovered last year, and it was that in putting the prices out there, making them much more publicly transparent, it certainly helped, for want of a better phrase, weed out a few of the incentives that are paid by different processors to farmers. So they might be, whether they called an incentive or a retention bonus, a quality bonus or loyalty incentives. There's a whole range of different incentives and bonuses offered by the different processors. It will certainly try and identify those, so it's a trigger for the farmers to go and look at those different premiums in the respective contracts of all the different processors to try and get more of an apples for apples comparison. It's a very difficult thing to do because it varies by processor, by region.
0: Chief Executive Officer at Australian Dairy Farmers, Stephen Sheridan, speaking with Jane McNaughton. If you want to use that price calculator, head to the Australian Dairy Farmers website this afternoon. It should be up and running after all the data has been analysed. 3 minutes to the news at 6:30. I'll have the anniversary track options just prior to the news, which is coming up at 6:30. It's The Cure.

0: Good morning. This is ABC Ballarat, Bendigo and Southwest Victoria News. I'm Charlotte Wilkes. Victims survivors of child sex abuse are criticising the Catholic Church after hundreds of ribbons tied on the gates of St Patrick's Cathedral in Ballarat were removed last week. In 2015, support group Loudfence began tying ribbons on the church in support of victim survivors. Survivor Grant West says he's disappointed to see the ribbons he and others tied to the church were removed almost immediately. Father Marcello Colastante from the Ballarat Catholic Diocese says ribbons outside of the approved placement area were respectfully removed, but Mr. West says they should have been left up.
1: That is disrespect. Every ribbon that we tie up is a human being, is a survivor, be a person who is still living or somebody who is passed that the church had perpetrated on them and is still perpetrating on them.
0: The Warrnambool City Council has approved its new budget, which includes a rates increase of almost 3% and a multi-million dollar capital works budget. Jean Bell reports.
2: Councillors unanimously approved the budget at last night's meeting, opting to increase rates by 2.75%, the maximum allowed by the state government. The average residential rates and charges bill will increase by almost $100 a year to about $2,400. $33 million is earmarked for capital works. This includes upgrades to multiple community facilities, including Flagstaff Hill and the Lighthouse Theatre, while $400,000 is reserved for key worker accommodation. Mayor Ben Blaine says the council needs state and federal government funding to support the city's growth.
0: And the Hepburn Shire Council is proposing a more typical rate rise this coming financial year, after hitting ratepayers with a 10% increase a year ago. Alicia Walker reports.
3: Hepburn Shire's last budget included a rate increase of 10%, which aimed to address the Shire's $4 million cash shortfall. The Shire's Mayor Tony Clark says the 26-27 budget is more measured, with a 2.75% rate rise. The budget doesn't include any multi-million dollar major projects, but instead spends $10.5 million in smaller scale community infrastructure and assets. This includes road safety works on Albert Street in Daylesford and more than $1.3 million on road resealing. Council says it also acknowledges delays to a number of 2025-26 capital works projects.
0: The finance sector union says more than 100 Bendigo bank workers are being asked to sign oppressive contracts with Indian tech giant Infosys. Last month, Bendigo Bank announced it was offering 80% of its impacted technology team jobs with Infosys as part of a new partnership. The union's Nicole McPherson says 80 of the affected workers are located in Bendigo. She says the contract conditions include no set hours and reducing pay if there's a change in market conditions.
4: These people are employed directly by Bendigo Bank, and what Bendigo Bank is saying to them is, it's nothing to do with us, that these contracts are appalling. You need to go deal with the company that we're selling you to.
0: A Bendigo Bank spokesperson says the changes will significantly improve its IT service delivery capability. A free vending machine dispensing overdose reversal medication naloxone will be installed at Bendigo Community Health Services as part of a Victorian government trial aimed at reducing preventable drug deaths. The machine will provide anonymous 24-hour access to the nasal spray, which can temporarily reverse the effects of an opioid overdose. BCHS says the trial is about improving stigma-free access to a life-saving medication. And the City of Ballarat is hosting a range of events to celebrate Pride this June. Nethma Dundania has more.
5: Pride Month runs throughout June in recognition of LGBTIQA+ rights. More than 35 free or low-cost events hosted by local businesses and community groups will come to Ballarat, including a documentary screening on Victoria's drag community, a dress-up skating session at Ballarat Roller Derby League, and a fashion show. Mayor Tracy Hargreaves says Pride Month is an opportunity to celebrate diversity and ensure people feel safe and supported to express themselves.
0: And now to the weather. There's a coastal hazard warning for abnormally high tides for southwest and central coast today and the chance of a thunderstorm. Ballarat 13, Bendigo 15 and Warrnambool 16. 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
6: From the shipwrecked coast to the Grampians. And

0: 25 minutes to the next news at 7. Steve Martin here, ABC Ballarat and ABC Southwest Victoria. Nice to have your company this morning. And if you're in the Southwest and you weren't listening yesterday, Jeremy's away this week. Back next week at some point. Early, I think. Now, we are choosing anniversary tracks and we are about to talk science. The anniversary track options, Mouth is there, To Cut a Long Story Short, Somewhere Only We Know, or Wake Me Up Before You Go Go. Votes just come in from Gail at Inglewood for Wham. Daz for Somewhere Only We Know. Has to be Wham, says John. Marilyn and Candace, two votes for Wham. Mouth for Mad Mick. Wake Me Up Before You Go Go. Wham, please, is another SMS that's popped in. So 80s, 90s and the early 2000s on the table today. Mouth, To Cut a Long Story Short, Somewhere Only We Know, or Wake Me Up Before You Go Go. 1300 303 468 and 0467 842 722. Before we get to science with Dr. Bob, bit of travel, bit of traffic and a little bit of weather. Now, if you're heading to the station today, the Ballarat line has the green tick and no extra disruption, so all good. Geelong Warrnambool services have a 8:17 out of Warrn Ponds reduced capacity. But other than that, green tick, so no mention of Warrnambool trains. Just a reminder, it's half price fares. And if you're on one of those longer distance trains, you can book a seat again. For Bendigo Line travellers, if you're using that, no disruptions either in the system. On the highways, the Western Highway from Horsham through Ararat, Ballarat and on towards Bacchus Marsh and Melton's, all pretty good. Light congestion for the most part, only between Leakes Road and Hopkins Road, both of those interchanges. Little tiny patch of moderate stuff showing up, but mostly it's pretty light. Light on the Deer Park Bypass, Ring Road's pretty good. Start of the Westgate's now heavy, just as you get on. There's been a collision before Miller's Road. That's slowing things down. And it's also filtering back to the start of the Prince's Freeway. Once you get past that, good run over the bridge and in towards the city. Traffic now on the Prince's Freeway. It looks like there's been some sort of breakdown or hold up further back near Williams Landing, Hoppers Crossing area, because that's slower than usual. Starts to ease a bit through Laverton, but discontinues slow almost all the way up to the Westgate. And then you hit that other traffic as you join the Westgate. From another collision in the system. West of Warrnambool, though, looks to be pretty much okay, and from Warrnambool to Portland is all travelling reasonably well also. Just a reminder, around the Central Highlands, it looks like there's a few trees that have come down with the winds overnight, some of them on secondary roads, not so much on the major highway, so if you're about to head out and travel around, just bear that in mind, that you may come across some damage from the wind overnight. Now, with the weather, cloudy, very high chance of showers, chance of a thunderstorm late morning and afternoon. Northerlies at 35 k's, turning northwesterly late this morning. 13 Ballarat, 10 for Daylesford, 16 for Colac and Maryborough, 15 for Ararat, Stawell and Hamilton, Mortlake 16, Warrnambool 16, Portland 15 degrees today. If you're off to Melbourne, 17, or Geelong 17. If you're heading to Bendigo, 15, 16 for Horsham. Tomorrow, 11 to 13, cloudy, high chance of showers, damaging winds around the Otways are possible. Westerlies at 40 k's for Wednesday. Thursday, cloudy, high chance of showers, most likely morning and afternoon. Westerlies at 30 k's, turning southwesterly, 11 to 14 on Thursday. Then on Friday, cloudy, high chance of showers in the south, medium chance elsewhere. Snow above 1,100 metres. Winds southwesterly up to 25 k's, turning northwesterly to 20, and again 11 to 14 the top on Friday.
1: From Hamilton to Maryborough and across the southwest coast, this is ABC Ballarat and Southwest Victoria.
0: Jan has popped in a vote for our anniversary track and says, Steve, ABC Breakfast Core Business, Wake Me Up. So there's a vote for Wham. Thank you, Jan, for your SMS this morning. Smokey says Mouth, not sure why. Okay, that's fine. You don't have to know why you vote one way or the other, but, you know, the important thing is that you voted. Billy for Keen and Somewhere Only We Know. Lou is voting for, to cut a long story short, but she sent it to me as sort of a weird acronym, so that was a bit difficult. It took me a moment. Lou, thank you. I have got your vote, though. Wham for Gail, another one in there as well for Mouth from Neen. There we go. Dr. Bob Thurman is our resident chief scientist. Good morning, Bob.
2: Good morning, Steve.
0: Let's start where some of us have just left. In the land of Nod, and talk about dreams.
2: Yes.
0: And lucid dreams.

0: Now, I thought lucid dreaming was just some mystical, magical thing. You have a scientific take on this.
1: Well, I agree with you. I think it's very mystical and very magical. However, it apparently is a real thing. And normally people spend about 2 hours dreaming per night. Each dream may last between 5 and 20 minutes.
0: Yep.
1: And the dreams that you have are influenced by things around you. Sound, smells, the temperature of the air movement, whatever you're laying on, rough blankets, smooth silk sheets, and you move around, and it'll affect it. Some people have the ability to control in a small fashion, a small way, what they're dreaming.
0: So that's the lucid bit.
1: That's the lucid bit.
0: Aware of what they're dreaming.
1: And scientifically, a lucid dream is actually not even really a dream, because you're not really asleep, but you're not really awake.
0: Okay.
1: How can that be? I don't know. So there are four things that they claim make a lucid dream. Number one, the dreamer is aware that they are dreaming. So as you're dreaming, you're going, I know I'm asleep. This isn't real. Mm. So it can't hurt me, right? Number two, they're aware that their actions will not carry over after waking. I'm not sure about that.
0: Okay. All right.
1: Now, the third one is physical laws need not apply. That's, in other words, you can fly, magic occurs, all those kinds of things. And number four, the dreamer has a clear memory of the waking world. What is that? I don't even know what that means. In other words, you remember seeing somebody on the street the other day, perhaps, and now they're in your dream. You can influence your dreams, and I know many of us, probably as we go to sleep, you're thinking about the last hole-in-one in golf that you shot.
0: or the next one you're going to.
1: And you can try to do that. Okay, so what's the deal about lucid dreaming? Apparently, anyone who suffers from nightmares could actually benefit from lucid dreaming if you can do some of those four things. In other words, be aware that you're dreaming only, it's not real, and you know, it's not going to come true, perhaps, and that you can control it in some small way. So when you go to sleep, maybe if you think about that last piece of birthday cake you had that was so delicious, maybe that will affect your dreams, and that's good. There is a risk, however, that if you are struggling with mental illnesses and you lucid dreams, that it may be hard to tell the difference between reality and the lucid dream,
0: right,
1: which is a psychosis.
0: Mm. Interesting, because three of the four, I don't know what the fourth one
1: means,
0: but three of the four, I can remember instances, and not for a long time now, when I was younger, where I was in dreams, and I was saying, no, I don't like the way this dream is going. I'm not going to do this in this dream. I'm going to do this and change direction of the dream.
1: Wow.
0: So I can recall that, and it did involve flying.
1: Well, why not?
0: Yeah.
1: I think it's a great idea.
0: But I've also heard from, in that mythical sense, that people who claim to be able to lucid dream, let's say you could lucid dream and I could lucid dream, and we both say, let's go to sleep and we'll meet on the corner and have a chat. And then when we wake up, we can relay to each other what we talked about.
1: Well, I remember, I have two older sisters, and I remember one morning we were sitting at breakfast, and one of them started talking about a dream she had. And I said, I had that same dream. And my other sister said, me too. And we were all in the same dream. Now, I don't know if that's purely just, you know, thinking about and wanting this to occur, if it was real or not. But it is claimed that you can practice this, and that experts spend at least a decade of intense dedication, long training hours, and mentorship by other advanced experts to become better lucid dreamers. And why do you want to be a lucid dreamer? Well, because you can control kind of what you dream, and dream things that make you happy, perhaps.
0: Mm. When you say claimed by experts,
1: yeah,
0: who are the experts?
1: yeah. That's the X with no understanding what it is. You know what an expert is? That's a has been under pressure.
0: Yes.
1: Yeah. Right. Okay. So I don't know, but anyway, it could be good for you. It could not, but at least we all probably have them, and yeah, you know, they're kind of fun sometimes.
0: Now, this question that's coming, it says, is this a, perhaps instead a genetic predisposition to a certain type of dream? Like, could it be something that some people just do because of their brain wiring compared

0: what others can and usually do.
1: I would,
0: particularly in relation to you and your sisters.
1: Yes, well, I would agree with that. I would say that some people are more likely to be good at certain things, certain sports, certain things like lucid dreaming. But that it is claimed that you can try to become a lucid dreamer by, as you go to sleep, have something in your memory and start thinking about it over and over and over and drift off to this non-sleep, non-wakefulness state, which they claim is when you do lucid dreams. That is weird.
0: See, that, have you ever been not awake but not asleep, or sort of conscious but you can't move?
1: Yes.
0: In that yeah. in-between yeah. state. So is that what they're talking about?
1: Well, I'm guessing so. It's like when you say you lay down for a nap or something or to go to sleep, and you know that you're not quite asleep because, why, maybe you can hear the music or people talking in the background. And so you think, oh, I'm not really asleep, but then crazy things are going on. So perhaps. I think it's one of those things that you have to experience and then look back on and go, yeah, maybe it was. And if it is, good. If it wasn't, okay, well, yeah. whatever.
0: See, the one where I was flying and I was going, no, I don't like this. I'm not going to do this anymore. I need to get back on the ground and I want to walk over here.
1: Right.
0: I remember that as a dream, and I reckon that was probably in my early 20s. And I remember it because it was so weird. When I woke up, it was unsettling. Right. Like, nothing bad happened, yeah. but I woke up thinking, I don't know what that was about. So yeah. that's why I still remember it.
1: Yes. Well, it could well be.
0: So maybe I've done it once.
1: Yeah, well, I think probably we might do it more often than we know, but we just forget because other things, you know, get more attention, so to speak, when you're asleep. And you wake up and you go, wow, what's the very, very, very last thing that I was thinking of or dreaming of?
0: Yeah. I don't remember my dreams much now. Sometimes I wake up knowing I dreamt, but I don't remember what it was.
1: Well, I know that sometimes I used to keep a pen and paper by my bed, and I'd wake up in the middle of the night going, God, oh yes, make these amazing notes. Oh, wake up in the morning and go, whoa, that looks like a dog's breakfast to me. What was that about? Yeah. And not a single word could I make out.
0: So. If anyone I knew, if I said, do you know anyone who keeps a notepad by their bed? Bob.
1: Yeah, well, it's just because once in a while you get an idea. When you do wake up and you are actually awake, and you think, oh, wow, maybe I should remember that.
0: Yeah. Oh, yeah.
1: That's how I do it.
0: Let's go away from the brain to the gut, where the second brain lives,
1: which I've
0: been reading about recently. What is Harahachibu?
1: I love
0: did
1: this.
0: Did I say that correctly?
1: Harahachibu, yes.
0: I did, okay.
1: Harahachibu. It's a Japanese phrase. Inspired by Confucius, apparently, it is a practice of stopping your meal or stopping eating when you're about 80% full.
0: Right.
1: So, in other words, don't eat until, you know, it's coming out your ears. But it means, the harahachibu actually means belly 80% full, apparently. And there are some Japanese symbols here that I can't understand, but it must be that. Okay, and so the story is, if you want to lose weight or you want to control your weight, one thing you can do is to try that. Just have that as a goal, perhaps. Don't eat until, you know, you're actually really full. And we have talked in the past about things like you eat slowly, use a smaller fork, use a smaller plate. You put down your fork between bites, you engage in conversations, you take a drink of water. All those things slow it down. Because as we know, sometimes we eat. Oh, that's really good. And at the end you go, wow, now I feel like I've overeaten. And that's because the sensation of what's going on in your stomach hasn't maybe quite reached your brain. And if you take time, I am actually full. Mm. I don't need to eat anymore.
0: Yeah. Harahachibu. Smaller fork thing, smaller plate works. I have found as well, if you just have one mouthful, like if you're hungry in the afternoon, for example, it's because the hours I work, it can be a bit out of sync with everyone. So I might just have one mouthful of some leftovers or a salad or something and just walk away and don't go back.
1: Yes.
0: And that's fine for the next couple of hours, no longer hungry.
1: Well, that's because there are certain hormones in your body that tell you when you are hungry and when you're not. And they're not instantaneous. So you've just got to let it kind of percolate, I guess, until your brain finally catches up with what's going on in your body.
0: Mm. Just back to lucid dreaming, question on the SMS, and a vote for Wake Me Up Before You Go-Go. But also for the doctor, does lucid dreaming relate to sleep paralysis? So I guess that's what we're referencing, where you're kind of awake, but you can't move anything. You can hear what's going on, perhaps, but
1: yes.
0: You're like, I'm awake, but nothing's working.
1: Well, one might be a subset of the other. Maybe lucid dreaming has this paralysis thing as a subset of it. Sometimes in lucid dreaming, maybe you are paralyzed, sometimes not. But interesting stuff. And what goes on, you know, when you're asleep is pretty crazy.
0: Yeah, certainly is. Dr. Bob Thurman, our chief scientist, thank you. We'll see you in 2 weeks' time.
1: Thank you, sir.
0: Not great weather for golf.
1: No.
0: Have you been dreaming about the next hole in one?
1: No, I've been dreaming about staying dry and warm.
0: All right, before you go, mouth, to cut a long story short, somewhere only we know, or wake me up before you go-go.
1: Wake me up before you go-go.
0: Okay, we'll add to that. Thank you, Bob. See you soon.
1: Cheers.
0: Dr. Bob Thurman joins us every 2 weeks to talk science on the program, Lucid Dreaming, the main subject for this morning. But Hara Hachi Bu. And if you want to look it up, it's spelt pretty much as it sounds. Three words, Hara Hachi Bu, the practice of eating till you're about 80% full. 9 minutes to the news at 7. Meryl Bainbridge from With Mouth, having a birthday today, born in 1968. Tim Rice Oxley from Keene and Somewhere Only We Know, having a birthday today, 1976. Tony Hadley from Spandau Ballet, having a birthday, 1960. And Wham had their first UK number one with Wake Me Up Before You Go-Go in 1984 on this day. Meryl Bainbridge and Mouth, 2 votes. To cut a long story short, 2 votes. Somewhere only one.

0: That is Wham, number one, 3 weeks run at number one in the US singles chart. No, sorry, that's the wrong one. I'm reading. The first UK number one with Wake Me Up Before You Go Go on this date in 1984. And Wake Me Up Before You Go Go, Deborah Bitsky. Good morning.
1: Good morning.
0: Did you wear the Wham outfit when you were younger?
1: I don't even know what that is, so I'm guessing no.
0: Oh, lots of fluoro-y sort of
1: Fluoro was so big in the 90s. And remember the ones that changed with your temperature? What were they called again? Remember, and you put your hand on them like Technicolor
0: Hypercolor, I think.
1: Oh, they were so hot.
0: Well, you could tell if someone was or not.
1: That was so exciting. I reckon that was around the peak, like Nike Pump, just mania, where like little babies were getting bought Nike Pump shoes, which cost a fortune, and everyone would be like, how rich are you if you can put them on your baby? And then people would steal them off the baby. Do you remember that, or is that all urban legend? I was young enough to believe anything then.
0: People stealing them from babies.
1: Yeah.
0: And you're talking about children that can't walk yet having very expensive Nike
1: runners. I know, it's ridiculous. Someone fact check me. I want to know if this actually happened. This is what I remember from when I was like a tween, I reckon.
0: So what year, what years?
1: 90s, early 90s, I think.
0: Yeah. I remember the T-shirts. Everyone thought they were very cool.
1: Did you have one?

0: No, I wasn't cool enough.
1: You weren't cool enough.
0: No.
1: Hey, there's lots to talk about the papers today. This isn't in the papers, but guess what? At about 5 o'clock this morning, Australia's population clicked over to 28 million.
0: I know. Trevor was talking about it. Did you hear that this morning?
1: No.
0: Oh, I've got the population clock up because they were talking about it on overnight.
1: Yeah.
0: We've just clicked over 28 million and 50.
1: I didn't know you could see it in real time. So the ABS has a website. You just put in population clock into your search engine and you can see. But that includes births and immigration numbers.
0: Yes.
1: So 28 million.
0: 2 minutes every six, and 2 minutes and 16 seconds a birth, a death, 3 minutes and 33 seconds. And a person arrives to live in Australia on average in every 59 seconds.
1: Does it blow your mind as well to imagine someone being born that often? Like, just imagine a baby coming out and then someone passing away as well. I don't know.
0: A bit like a conveyor belt.
1: Yeah. Makes me want to appreciate the day and get on with it.
0: 2.5 minutes to the news at 7. Rightio.
1: Have you used SnapSolve Send, the app?
0: I have not.
1: It's really great.
0: It is attached to our house in on another phone.
1: Oh, yes.
0: Yeah.
1: I used it the other day for a burnt-out car out near my parents-in-law, because they're a little bit technically challenged, and it worked a treat, and the council came and cleaned it up straight away. I'm asking because the front-page story is two teenagers who have put in more than 100 reports, which is cute little community citizen-minded young people, and
0: Right. They've
1: been honoured by the City of Ballarat to say thanks for that.
0: Oh.
1: They found a wasp nest and did it once and got hooked, so they just go around going, there's graffiti, there's rubbish, there's this, there's that.
0: Oh, good on them. I find ringing the council also works.
1: Yeah, I found
0: them.
1: That really good as well.
0: I call them and tell them, with like cars, damaged cars or whatever.
1: Yes.
0: And they respond pretty quickly.
1: The advantage with SnapSolve Send is they keep emailing you updates. So they're like, we've registered this, we've fixed it, so you know the progress of it, which is rewarding. Mm. I can see why people do it. Down in the southwest, I've got a new cadaver, which is like a fake plastic one.
0: I saw this online.
1: Yeah, so this is like a corpse that can be used for medical and nursing students to learn anatomy. Mm. It's not so much practice, but learn anatomy. Otherwise, I had to go to Geelong to access one. So that's amazing for that local community of students.
0: Does it have a name?
1: Cindy.
0: That's it.
1: Mm. Mm. Cindy is actually not like the female name. It's from something else.
0: Yeah. It's an acronym or something.
1: Yeah.
0: Mm. Righto, next.
1: From the Herald Sun, unsurprisingly, the website Service Victoria allowing people to claim the Rego rebate yesterday, it crashed. In the morning, most unsurprising news ever. I was thinking, that's going to crash.
0: Yeah.
1: When everyone's jumping on it. And from the front page of The Age, it says, Victoria's Peak Integrity Agency could be given greater powers and a broader jurisdiction to investigate corruption on big build construction sites and throughout the public sector after an about-face from the Allen government. So the government's saying, yep, we're going to reform IBAC after the election.
0: Yeah.
1: So that's
0: the
1: timeline
0: is what's getting the attraction this morning. Reebok pumps.
1: Oh, Reebok, not Nike.
0: There you go.
1: Yes, thank you to that listener.
0: Yes.
1: But did it happen that they were stolen
0: from a baby?
1: Babies?
0: Yeah, we haven't got that far yet.
1: I'm going to go to Dr. Google.
0: Yeah. Google AI will actually help you with that sort of stuff very easily these days.
1: Yes, yes.
0: So when were Reebok pumps stolen from a baby? And you'll find out with a certain level of inaccuracy.
1: Or if. I think if is a better question, Steve.
0: Thank you, Deb.
1: Thanks.
0: Deb Rubitsky, who's producing the program this morning on ABC Ballarat and on ABC Southwest Victoria. Feel free to help Deb out with her research if you can. Right now, it's time for news. It's 7 o'clock.

0: Victoria moving to crack down on IVF providers, Melbourne primary school students victim to an analog data breach, and Donald Trump claims a ceasefire between Israel and Hezbollah has been reached. This is ABC News. Good morning. I'm Natasha McFarlane. Legislation is being introduced to Victoria's Parliament today to tighten rules governing fertility providers. As Andy Yu reports, the changes have been prompted by highly distressing IVF bungles that resulted in a national review of the sector.
1: Amendments to the Assisted Reproductive Treatment Act, set to be introduced to Parliament today, will give the Department of Health stronger oversight over the accreditation requirements for fertility clinics. The change comes after a rapid national review of the sector prompted by two highly publicised mix-ups at Monash IVF, where the company was found to have transferred embryos incorrectly for women in Melbourne and Brisbane. The Victorian reforms mean fertility clinics will be under tougher scrutiny via a national accreditation framework to be rolled out in 2027.
0: Millions of Australian workers on award wages will find out today if they will get a pay rise. Here's

0: National Work reporter Bronwyn Herbert.
1: The Fair Work Commission is set to hand down its annual wage review decision affecting 2.8 million workers on minimum and award wages. Unions have escalated their claim to a 6% rise, arguing workers are still going backwards and anything less than inflation risks locking in a permanent hit to living standards. But business groups, including the Australian Industry Group, warn the union's claim is reckless and irresponsible and want an increase topping out at 3.9%, warning anything higher could fuel inflation and cost jobs.
0: Oxfam has revealed that a surge in the wealth of Australia's billionaires could have lifted nearly a million people out of poverty. Sam Wilkinson has more.
2: The anti-poverty organisation has crunched the numbers on the Australian Financial Review's rich list for 2026. It's found the collective wealth of Australian billionaires increased by $25.67 billion, and the 20 richest Australians hold more wealth than the bottom 3 million households. It estimates that the increase in billionaire wealth could cover the cost of grocery bills for almost 3 million households for a year. Oxfam is calling for what it says is a tax on extreme wealth to help ensure governments can properly invest in affordable housing, healthcare, climate action and support for communities doing it tough.
0: Metro Trains has apologised to passengers after a Craigieburn train was delayed near North Melbourne during peak hour yesterday because of an overhead power fault. Footage of the incident shows a loud bang and sparks outside the carriage, followed by the frightened shouts of passengers. The train was stationary for about an hour before moving to Kensington, where passengers were let out. Metro Trains says it's investigating the cause of the power fault and safety is always its top priority. Dozens of Victorian primary school students have had their personal details breached after a delivery van containing completed NAPLAN tests was stolen. Investigative reporter Danny Tran has the details.
3: The ABC can reveal about 70 students from Princes Hill Primary and Carlton North Primary have become the victims of an analogue data breach. In March, a FedEx van carrying finished NAPLAN tests was stolen at Carlton in the city's inner north. While the van was found a short time later, test papers with names, birth dates, year levels and schools remain missing. The breach affected grade 3 students and has since been reported to Victoria's Information Commissioner. One parent told the ABC they're concerned their child's private information is unaccounted for. The Victorian Curriculum and Assessment Authority says students were given the option of redoing the test.
0: Members of the Victorian Crossbench say the state government is dragging its feet when it comes to stamping out corruption in the construction sector after it was revealed it could take months for the corruption watchdog to receive new powers. Yesterday, the government accepted most of the recommended changes to IBAC from a parliamentary review, agreeing to give its so-called follow-the-money powers to pursue taxpayer funds through subcontracting arrangements and labour hire companies. But the changes will be reviewed by an advisory body, with legislation to be tabled in Parliament by the end of the year. Greens leader Ellen Sandals says the government isn't serious about the issue.
4: We need changes to IBAC now to give them follow-the-dollar powers and expand their jurisdiction so that they can actually look into corruption on big build sites. Labor is not doing that here. They have had months to act.
0: To news overseas, Donald Trump says he's brokered a pause in fighting between Israel and Hezbollah. North America correspondent Cayman Gock reports.
5: The US president says he has spoken with both Israeli and Hezbollah leadership to try and de-escalate the war in southern Lebanon. Donald Trump says Israeli troops will not advance into Beirut and says Hezbollah has agreed that all shooting will stop. In his post, he said Israel will not attack them and they will not attack Israel. Mr. Trump also declared that negotiations with Iran are continuing at a rapid pace. It comes after Iran announced earlier today it had suspended talks, in part due to Israel's conduct in Lebanon. Cayman Gock, ABC News, Washington.
0: Meanwhile, Israel's Prime Minister has contradicted President Trump's claims, adding to confusion over the status of truces and peace negotiations. Benjamin Netanyahu says he has told President Trump in a phone call that if Hezbollah does not stop firing drones and rockets into northern Israel, he will carry through on threats to bomb Beirut. He adds that at the same time, the IDF will continue to operate as planned in southern Lebanon. More than 1,000 pages of documents surrounding the appointment of Lord Peter Mandelson as UK ambassador to the United States have been published in London. Europe correspondent Mazoe Ford explains.
1: The documents, spread across 1,504 pages, show official memos, emails and messages relating to the appointment of Lord Peter Mandelson.

0: Wilson as the UK's ambassador in Washington. Prime Minister Sir Keir Starmer sacked him last year over his connections to the late sex offender Jeffrey Epstein. During vetting for the ambassadorial role, Mandelson appeared to avoid giving over details about his foreign contacts, then later refused to hand in personal WhatsApp messages. In messages to a government minister, he said Sir Keir lacks verve and the government needs more panache. Mazoe Ford, ABC News London.
1: The Democratic Republic of Congo says it's now confirmed 282 cases of Ebola in its growing outbreak. However, the suspected caseload is far higher at over 1,000, with more than 250 believed to have died from the virus. It comes as the pharmaceutical company Moderna announces close to $70 million in funding to help develop a potential vaccine for the rare strain of the virus. In finance, the Australian share market is expected to open around 28 points lower on the back of a steady session on Wall Street. The Dow Jones has finished marginally in positive territory, while the S&P 500 is up 0.25% and the Nasdaq has lifted 0.4%. Brent crude has jumped more than 4% amid confusion around ceasefire negotiations in the Middle East to $95 a barrel. Gold is a little over 1% weaker at $4,483 an ounce, and the dollar is buying 71.6 US cents. And now with sport, here's Mark Adenall.
2: Melbourne AFL forward Andy Moniz-Wakefield will miss the rest of the season after rupturing an ACL during the Demons' loss to GWS. It's the second time in 2 years the 22-year-old has suffered a season-ending knee injury. Former Geelong champion Joel Selwood will be inducted into the Cats Hall of Fame, while Gary Ablett Jr. will be elevated to legend status. Tennis great Serena Williams has announced she will be making a comeback to the game at the Queen's Club in London later this month. The 44-year-old, who last played a match in September 2022, has received a wildcard entry in the women's doubles. At the French Open, Canadian Felix Auger-Aliassime is through to the quarterfinals. The 25-year-old fourth seed has beaten Alejandro Tabilo 6-3, 7-5, 6-1. And in A-League men's soccer, Joe Lolley will leave Sydney FC after 4 years at the club. The 33-year-old scored 36 goals in 115 matches for the Sky Blues.
1: To the weather, there's a severe weather warning for damaging winds about the northeastern ranges and a strong wind warning for Port Phillip and the Central Coast. For the state, isolated showers in the far northwest and East Gippsland, scattered elsewhere, tending to areas of rain on and near the divide. Possible thunderstorms in the west and north and snow showers above the Alpine peaks. A cool to mild day with fresh to north-northwesterly, tending gusty about the ranges and with showers. Damaging wind gusts possible about the eastern ranges in the early evening. For Melbourne, cloudy, a very high chance of showers and heading for a top today of 17 degrees. Tomorrow, showers easing, a top of 16. Thursday, showers as well, 14. Friday, showers again, 13. Saturday, a possible shower, 17. Right now, it's 13 degrees in the city. ABC News.
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4: Good morning, it's Brad from Transport Victoria. Take care in some windy conditions at the moment. Speeds down to 60 kilometres per hour over the Westgate Bridge with these strong gusty winds that are coming through. So look out for hazards. Keep a very safe distance between you and the vehicle in front. Getting reports of trees down through Winnap on Long Dartmoor Hamilton Road and through Forest on Forest Apollo Bay Roads. Drive with extreme caution and you can call any hazards into our Transport Operations Centre on 13 11 70. If you're on the freeways at the moment, it's looking fairly clear. Melbourne bound for the Western Freeway. The usual build-up between Melton and Caroline Springs onto the bypass. The Westgate Freeway fairly busy up towards Millers Road after an earlier collision, but all lanes are open. Further back on the Princes Freeway, a little slow if you're coming in from Geelong. Out of Hoppers Crossing, the main delay heading up towards Corroy Creek Road. A clear run for the Geelong Ring Road though, no troubles for the Midland Highway between Ballarat and Geelong, and a clear run for the Princes Highway between Portland and Geelong. If you're getting onto public transport, don't forget to tap on and off with your MyKey. Those half-price fares right through until the end of this year. Ballarat, Ararat and Maribor lines are clear. Geelong and Waterville services running well.
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6: It's 11 and half past seven. Good morning. Steve Martin here until nine this morning. And next local news is coming up at half past

7. Between now and then, we're going to have a chat to a volunteer with the Youth Referral and Independent Person Program. What is it? We will find out. But essentially, it's part of the court system for young offenders. So we'll find out the role that it plays in just a moment. And I'm just going to, just to put it in a bit of perspective, I'm just going to play a little bit from Detective Inspector we spoke to last week on Ballarat Breakfast program, the last bit of what Andrew Brady had to say to us last week about when young people are entering that justice system. So we'll get to that in a moment. Also, Take Over Ballarat. We're going to continue with those stories from 35 winners from the Take Over project, which has been running locally for quite a while. So another instalment. Now, weather for today. Cloudy with a very high chance of showers, the chance of a thunderstorm in the late morning and in the afternoon. Northerlies up to 35 k's, turning northwesterly to 30 in the late morning. Paul from Burrumbeets, it's very windy, 16 millimetres in the gauge. Paul, I saw that, so thank you for that. 13 degrees in Ballarat, 10 in Daylesford, 16 for Colac and Maryborough, 15 for Ararat, Stawell and Hamilton. 16 in Mortlake, 16 in Warrnambool, 15 for Portland today. If you're off to Melbourne and Geelong, 17 degrees. If you're heading to Bendigo, 15, or Horsham, 16. For the next few days, on Wednesday, cloudy, high chance of showers, damaging winds possible near the Otways. Westerlies up to 40 k's, temperatures around 11 to 13 for Wednesday. On Thursday, cloudy, high chance of showers, most likely morning and afternoon. Westerlies at 30 k's, turning southwesterly at 35, temperatures

0: Wednesday. On Thursday, cloudy, high chance of showers, most likely morning and afternoon. Westerlies at 30 k's, turning southwesterly at 35, temperatures 11 to 14. And then on Friday, cloudy with a high chance of showers in the south, medium chance elsewhere. Snow above 1,100 metres on Friday is possible. Southwesterlies up to 25 k's, turning northwesterly, and again, quite cool, 11 to 14. We'll talk to the Bureau after the next local news at 7:30.
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0: 13.5 minutes past 7 o'clock. Last week on ABC Ballarat, we were talking to local police about their efforts to curb the growing number of stolen vehicles in and around the Ballarat region. And they had some quite stunning statistics that had come out. I think they'd recovered over 100 cars, they'd laid 45 charges and made quite a significant number of arrests, predominantly of younger people. Andrew Brady, Detective Inspector Andrew Brady, who was talking to us, I think it was last Tuesday, said this towards the end of our discussion when we were talking about the criminal justice system.
2: So there's all aspects for addressing these spikes in crime, and that part of it is investigation and enforcement. That's arresting and holding them account, charging and bailing them or remanding them where possible. But there's also going to be an aspect of engaging with the offenders, particularly the youth offenders, and looking at what's going on in their life, that we can work with our partnership, our partner agencies, to break that cycle of offending for them.
0: So that's Detective Inspector Andrew Brady. As I said, he was speaking to us, I think it was last Tuesday morning on ABC Ballarat. The Youth Referral and Independent Person Program supports young people in the court system and engages with police and the justice system. They have a shortage, apparently, of volunteers locally, and they're at risk of not being able to meet some of the demand for the support that they provide. Stuart McCoy is a Ballarat Youth Referral and Independent Person Program volunteer and is our guest this morning. Stuart, g'day.
3: G'day, how are you?
0: I'm all right. Can you explain what this program is that you volunteer at, what you do and what you don't do, I guess?
3: Yeah, of course. So you... For when young people are interviewed by police, they need to have a parent, guardian, or independent person with them. So for me, I sort of act as a guardian, but I have no sort of legal responsibility over the kid, over the child. I'm not sort of signing anything for them. So basically, I'm just a friendly face. We have a chat before and after the police interview just to make sure everything's well. And then after the interview, we sort of discuss if there's sort of any programs that we can refer the child onto, such as, you know, to sort of divert from behaviours.
0: Okay, so you're there as an extra set of eyes, an extra voice that's able to interact with the young person, and this is in the very early stage of when they are interacting with police.
3: Yeah, correct. It's before, during, and after the interview, and at times for sort of out-of-hours court hearings and things.
0: Okay, how long have you been doing this, Stuart?
3: 4 to 5 years, I think.
0: Why? Why did you want to do this?
3: Originally, I wanted to do something in the youth mentor space, but a lot of different programs require sort of a 12-month, quite a full-on commitment, and I'm at uni and things like that, so I just can't meet that sort of rigor. Mm-hmm. Whereas with YRIP, it's an on-call roster, so you pop yourself on when you're available, take yourself off when you're not, so it allows me to sort of do that at times that work for me. It's sort of very, very flexible.
0: Okay.
3: I wanted to fulfill that youth support.
0: So when you put yourself on the roster, how does it work? Do you just get a call that says you're needed at the police station?
3: Yeah, correct. You usually get a call, and then they'll tell you the name of the young person, what they're being interviewed about in regards to, and where, and to be happy to attend.
0: Okay. So how many do you reckon you've been involved with at this point after 4 years?
3: Oh, I'm not sure. Maybe 30 or something like that. I don't have the greatest availability due to uni and work.
0: Yep.
3: But I think YRIP sort of asks you to sort of be on the roster for about 12 hours a week. But it's being on call, you don't necessarily get called.
0: Yeah, okay. All right. So it depends on what's happening in law enforcement as such as to whether you're acquired in the first place.
3: Yeah, correct. And, you know, in a perfect world, you know, the young people would be supported by their parents and guardians and things like that. So you're kind of just that final... We haven't been able to find either for various reasons. So then they call for an independent person.
0: So, Stuart, I know there is a privacy

0: concern here. So you can't give away details you have to be, I guess, a bit careful. But can you explain the sorts of situations with some of the young people, you know, just in generic terms, that they may have found themselves in, the sorts of things you're going to have to deal with or have dealt with?
1: Yeah, so I provide the service at a few different stations between sort of here and Melbourne. And in Ballarat, it's mostly sort of vehicle crime,
0: yep.
1: I would say, anecdotally, mostly vehicle crime. However, you can attend for the whole spectrum of crime. I've also sat in for more serious offending.
0: Mm-hmm. Okay. Do the young people appreciate your presence?
1: Yes, they do, because yes, they do, in short. You're not a police officer, you're not a social worker, you're not with family services, you know, if they're concerned about being taken off their parents or anything like that, you're just that extra person. I present to the police station and say, I'm a volunteer, I'm here for you, do you need anything?
0: Yeah, okay. So they can literally get you to clarify the process, they can, you know, they can use you as the conduit if they're not understanding the system or if they need things out of the system.
1: Yeah, that can correct.
0: Be, yeah, right.
1: And the police processes are very good. I've never once had to clarify anything that the police haven't done better than I could. But you just sort of say, you know, would you like a lawyer? And you really encourage them to. Unfortunately, a lot, anecdotally again, a lot don't take up legal advice. But often it's more things like, oh, actually, I wouldn't mind going to the toilet, or I wouldn't mind a drink or some food, or, you know, I need a bit of sleep.
0: Mm.
1: It's sort of those things that they, you know, do tend to ask for.
0: Do you know how widely offered this program is? Is it in most major centres?
1: It's statewide. It's my belief is it's a Victorian requirement to have an adult or an independent person or family present with each youth police interview. So it's a statewide initiative.
0: Okay. And the calls going out for volunteers, there's a shortage of people involved in the project.
1: Yes, correct. Apparently there's only one active person on the roster in Ballarat, so I assume that's me. So
0: is that right? Okay. Anyone
1: else would like to come along.
0: So how much training did you have to do in that sense?
1: Yeah, so there are some online modules. I think YREP quote about 25 hours over 3 months with online modules, and then there's, I think, 6 sessions for about an hour just with different bodies. I know police was with one. They just they give you an overview of everything, different services that are available, when to call for legal advice for First Nations people, and, yeah, about 25 hours over 3 months.
0: Okay. So locally for you in Ballarat, do you know how many other volunteers or extra volunteers are needed?
1: Ideally, 10 full-time active, 10 sort of active volunteers.
0: Yeah, okay. So not 10 on the roster all the time, but 10 active so that you share the load, but there's only one active.
1: Yeah. Yes, apparently, yeah.
0: Okay. So that's putting it all back on you. So you do need more volunteers. Do you know, have you heard the numbers in other areas? For example, are there similar concerns elsewhere, or is this mainly a Ballarat thing?
1: Well, I'm not sure, sorry.
0: Yeah, no, that's okay. That's okay. So what would you say to someone who's maybe listening to you this morning and thinking, maybe it's something I could be involved in? What would you say to them to encourage them to do this?
1: I think it's a really fascinating thing. You get to play a very active role in an incredibly stressful time in certain kids' lives, depending what they've been charged with. I've sat in on, you know, interviews for homicide in other states, in other towns, and, you know, like the child's undergoing an enormous amount of stress at that time. And, you know, it's pretty privileged to get to support them in that period. It's very diverse, get to meet a lot of people. I also did it. I started YREP to first gain some life experience as well, going into a medical career.
0: Mm-hmm.
1: So I'd say really there's something in it for everyone.
0: Is it confronting?
1: At times, but you're under no obligation to do certain call-outs. I think when I joined, they asked if there was any sort of offending that you wouldn't be willing or wouldn't be comfortable to attend. And that, you know, it could be like animal abuse, for example.
0: Yep.
1: You're not pressured into any situation. And when I have done some more potentially confronting calls, they call you or email you and ask if you're all right, or if you require any assistance through funded counselling and things.
0: Yeah. Where do people find out more?

0: about a YREP.
1: Yeah, so if you probably best, I believe it's YREP.org, but if you just Googled YRIPP volunteering, then you would see the process on the website.
0: Stuart, thanks for your time this morning.
1: No worries at all. Thank you very much.
0: That's Stuart McCoy, Ballarat YRIP volunteer, and YRIP stands for Youth Referral and Independent Person Program. So YRIPP, YRIP, if you put that in to a search engine if you want to know some more information about this particular program, and it is being there as that independent adult person when young people are being navigated through the criminal justice system from the very early days, and as Stuart said, to some later points in that process potentially as well. 1300 303 468 and 0467 842 722.
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0: 13 millimetres at Glen Thompson, and thank you for your rainfall reading. If you've got another one and you send it through, just whack a quick Steve on the front of the SMS, because there's quite a few rainfall readings coming in from around various parts of the state. Jeff in Stall, 23.9 millimetres is also showing up on the SMS. Now, to Takeover Ballarat, 35 young people have had their stories produced and broadcast as part of the Takeover Ballarat Storytelling Competition. We are working our way through some of the winners. Today's winner is Patrick. He hosts a weather and events segment for his school radio program called Events and Weather Forever. He's recorded more than 25 shows, and he does aspire, apparently, to be a radio presenter.
3: If you'd walked through my school a couple of years ago, you may not have noticed me. I was the quiet kid, the one who kept to himself. Between anxiety and my own quirks, being heard felt impossible. Which is why no one expected my next move. The temperatures for Saturday and Sunday will be between 17 to 19 degrees in Ballarat, with a possible shower for Saturday and partly cloudy on Sunday. Becoming our school's weather guy. This has been Events and Weather Forever with me, Patrick. The segment's only 2 minutes long, but I pack a lot in. Each week, my teacher Amy and I get together to plan it. We'll research the weather and check important dates on the school calendar. Daylight savings will be ending between the 4th and 5th of April. A good reminder to turn those clocks back an hour. It's hard to believe I was once nonverbal and relied on flashcards to communicate until kindergarten. Now people tell me my reports come in handy. One of my teachers even relies on them to decide whether he's playing golf on the weekend. We record in the music room using a podcast device the teachers begged leadership to buy. I love looking up Ballarat's weather, even if it is famously unpredictable. At 2:20 p.m. every Friday afternoon, right before buses and pickups arrive, a speaker is held to the PA system to play the show.
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3: but now I've gotten used to it. Sometimes, I even feel a bit famous. Although doing the radio segment took a lot of self-convincing, I can't imagine life without it. And it turns out, finding my voice wasn't a forecast anybody saw coming.
0: Takeover Ballarat winner Patrick, our latest instalment. It's about 2.5 minutes to the news at 7:30. I don't know who ever thought this was appropriate for the playlist today. It's Billy Thorpe.
5: I can't wait for the summertime.

0: It's Billy Thorpe, Almost Summer.
1: I wish.
0: Aggie, Biaduct, 20mm in the gauge. Thank you, Aggie. Richard Alexton, 37.9mm and still raining. Thank you, Richard, for your rainfall reading as well. We'll talk to the Weather Bureau straight after the news on ABC Ballarat and South West. It's 7:30.
2: Good morning, this is ABC Ballarat, Bendigo and Southwest Victoria News. I'm Charlotte Wilkes.

0: placement area were respectfully removed, but Mr. West says they should have been left up.
1: That is disrespect. Every ribbon that we tie up is a human being, is a survivor, be a person who is still living or somebody who is passed, that the church had perpetrated on them and is still perpetrating on them.
0: The Warrnambool City Council has approved its new budget, which includes a rates increase of almost 3% and a multi-million dollar capital works budget. Jean Bell reports.
2: Councillors unanimously approved the budget at last night's meeting, opting to increase rates by 2.75%, the maximum allowed by the state government. The average residential rates and charges bill will increase by almost $100 a year to about $2,400. $33 million is earmarked for capital works. This includes upgrades to multiple community facilities, including Flagstaff Hill and the Lighthouse Theatre, while $400,000 is reserved for key worker accommodation. Mayor Ben Blaine says the council needs state and federal government funding to support the city's growth.
0: And the Hepburn Shire Council is proposing a more typical rate rise this coming financial year after hitting ratepayers with a 10% increase a year ago. Alicia Walker reports.
3: Hepburn Shire's last budget included a rate increase of 10%, which aimed to address the Shire's $4 million cash shortfall. The Shire's Mayor Tony Clark says the 26-27 budget is more measured, with a 2.75% rate rise. The budget doesn't include any multi-million dollar major projects, but instead spends $10.5 million in smaller scale community infrastructure and assets. This includes road safety works on Albert Street in Daylesford and more than $1.3 million on road resealing. Council says it also acknowledges delays to a number of 2025-26 capital works projects.
0: The finance sector union says more than 100 Bendigo Bank workers are being asked to sign oppressive contracts with Indian tech giant Infosys. Last month, Bendigo Bank announced it was offering 80% of its impacted technology team jobs with Infosys as part of a new partnership. The union's Nicole McPherson says 80 of the affected workers are located in Bendigo. She says the contract conditions include no set hours and reducing pay if there's a change in market conditions.
4: These people are employed directly by Bendigo Bank, and what Bendigo Bank is saying to them is, it's nothing to do with us that these contracts are appalling. You need to go deal with the company that we're selling you to.
0: A Bendigo Bank spokesperson says the changes will significantly improve its IT services. A free vending machine dispensing overdose reversal medication naloxone will be installed at Bendigo Community Health Services as part of a Victorian government trial aimed at reducing preventable drug deaths. The machine will provide anonymous 24-hour access to the nasal spray, which can temporarily reverse the effects of an opioid overdose. BCHS says the trial is about improving stigma-free access to a life-saving medication. And the City of Ballarat is hosting a range of events to celebrate Pride Month this June. Nethma Dundania has more.
5: Pride Month runs throughout June in recognition of LGBTIQA plus rights. More than 35 free or low-cost events hosted by local businesses and community groups will come to Ballarat, including a documentary screening on Victoria's drag community, a dress-up skating session at Ballarat Roller Derby League, and a fashion show. Mayor Tracy Hargreaves says Pride Month is an opportunity to celebrate diversity and ensure people feel safe and supported to express themselves.
0: And now to the weather. There's a coastal hazard warning for abnormally high tides for southwest and central coast today and the chance of a thunderstorm in late morning and afternoon. Ballarat 13, Bendigo 15 and Warrnambool 16. 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
7: 25 minutes to the next news at 8. Off to the Weather Bureau and we will find out what's in store for today and the next few days. And it doesn't look summery at all, I would have to say. So 1300 303 468 and 0467 842 722. Then we're going to be joined by Anthony Cam, the manager of the Eureka Centre. He has stuff to tell us about. On the SMS, Mark says, wow, Patrick's a star. What a wonderful, inspiring story. Thank you, Mark, for your SMS. And an amazing 17.5 millimetres of rain in the gauge this morning. The most we've had in one day this year, say Elizabeth and Roy in Trawalla. Good morning to...

0: both of you. 10.7 millimetres in Goroke is also showing up. Now, if you're heading to the station this morning, trains have been pretty good. Still got the green tick for the Ballarat line and no disruptions. Geelong-Warrnambool services, there's a couple of notifications now. They're all centred, from what I can see, around Warren Ponds. There's a train fault in the mix that's affected three services. So there was an 8.17 which is affected, reduced capacity, 6.48 end early, and the 8.17 will originate from Marshall. Details at vline.com.au. Bendigo line has the green tick and no extra listings. On the highways, I'll start with the Prince's Highway. From Portland through to Warrnambool, fairly good run, nothing much showing up. Warrnambool on towards Colac as well. Everything seems to be moving pretty smoothly. From Geelong up to the city, Hoppers Crossing to Williams Landing, it's back to sort of the usual level of congestion. Starts to free up by Laverton. Little slow past Corrie Creek Road, and the West Gate started moving again after an earlier collision. There's a couple of lumps in it heading towards the bridge, but traffic is moving in and over the bridge. At this point, better than it was half an hour ago. Patchy run between Melton and Rockbank on the Western Highway. It does clear just before the Deer Park bypass, slow past Robinson's Road, the usual merge traffic. Then the Ring Road's good down to the Westgate, and as I say, the Westgate is starting to move along. Midland Highway seems to be travelling okay. And just a reminder, there are a few reports of trees down in various areas. So if you're just moving around, particularly on the secondary roads this morning, while it's still just becoming light, just be aware of the potential for some trees to have been blown over in that wind last night. Speaking of the wind last night, Denver Richter is our forecast from the Weather Bureau. Denver, g'day.
1: Good morning, Steve. Yes, we've managed to make it through those windy conditions. Probably still some fresh winds remaining around, but that severe weather warning now contracted to the northeastern ranges. So not going to have those damaging winds that we were seeing yesterday. But yeah, there will still be some showers around today. That weather itself is not completely cleared out for the region. We did see some decent falls, particularly around the ranges yesterday. We picked up 35.6 at Mount William, and Bung Bong hit 30.8 millimetres. I'm told that a little bit further to the south, maybe south of Ballarat, we didn't quite reach the 15 millimetre mark. So, yeah, some varied totals around.
0: Rightio. Temperatures for today and weather, not quite as wet by the sound of that?
1: No, not quite as wet. Broadly, it's looking like we could still pick up at least a few millimetres around the area. There is a marginal chance of thunderstorms today as well, very marginal. So we could see a higher total get picked up around where a thunderstorm formed, if one were to form. For temperatures, we're looking around the mid, pushing into the high teens mark. Ballarat, the top of 13 degrees today. Ararat, 15. Stawell, also 15. Maryborough, 16. Colac, also 16. Cape Otway, 15. And Mortlake, 16. And then as we move into the southwest, Warrnambool, 16 degrees. Port Ferry, 17. Portland, 15. Casterton and Hamilton, also 15. Mortlake, again, sorry, 16 degrees. Cape Otway, 15. And Colac, 16 degrees today.
0: Rightio, Denver. Let's have a quick look at the outlook period. What are we in for in the next few days?
1: Yeah, so I will begin with probably the most pressing for our southwest listeners and also pushing into the coastal areas for other regions. So we do have a severe weather warning for abnormally high tides out today. This extends from the South Australian border all the way to Point Lonsdale. And with these abnormally high tides, we may see a low-lying coastal inundation. So that's just one to be aware of. That warning is on the website. As we move further into the week, we will see those showery conditions beginning to ease more broadly, possibly picking up a little bit around Cape Otway, just as those winds turn a little bit more coastal and we get some onshore flow. It's going to cause a few more showers tending to rain. But yeah, other areas further inland around Ballarat, beginning to see those showers easing, but a slight pickup as those winds from the south begin to push in a little stronger from Thursday. And it's possible that we could see between a few to possibly, again, even into the double digits by Thursday for rainfall. And so that's one to keep an eye out for. We could see that rainfall on Thursday begin to pick up again before easing off during Friday and into the weekend.
0: Rightio. Thank you, Denver. Have a good day. Stay warm.
1: You too.
0: Denver Richter from the Weather Bureau, and a run through of what's coming up with today and the next few days from the Bureau.
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0: Anthony Cam is the manager of the Eureka Centre. Good morning, Anthony.
3: Good morning, Steve.
0: Are you warm?
3: It's not too bad this morning, but it's getting icy, isn't it?
0: Not too bad this morning. Have you looked out the window?
3: Look, it looks miserable, but I have to say it's actually not that bad.
0: Yeah, okay. Yesterday afternoon, I had to go for a short walk yesterday afternoon. That was pretty miserable.
3: It's been cold, hasn't it?
0: Yeah.
3: In the interior.
0: Mind you, the lead-up to winter, because winter was yesterday, started, the lead-up has been relatively mild.
3: We've had some nice days.
0: Gone okay, yeah. So, you know, we're complaining a bit early, I think.
3: You're complaining, not me.
0: Of course. Thank you. You're welcome back anytime, Anthony. Thank what are we you. Talking about with Eureka Centre?
3: Always good to be here. Talking about Talking History, which is our monthly history lecture, and we have a fantastic topic. It's called Outrageous Fortunes, Writer Mary Fortune and Her Criminal Son George, on Thursday the 4th of June at this Thursday at 5:30 p.m.
0: Okay. What can you tell me about Mary Fortune?
3: Well, Lucy Sussex is a novelist and literary historian who has spent around 35 years diving deeply into the life of this extraordinary woman. Now, Mary Fortune today is best remembered as a writer of crime fiction. In fact, quite a pioneering, not only a pioneering woman writer of crime fiction, but a pioneering writer of crime fiction, full stop. But she also wrote poetry, journalism, memoir, and at least one play. She was born in Ireland but was raised in Canada from an early age. And then she moved to Australia with her young son, George, in 1855. And it's believed that she left Canada to escape her husband, and she came here to live with her father, who was on the goldfields around Bendigo.
0: Right. Okay. So she then based herself here. Is this where she did the majority of her writing, in our part of the world, or
3: no?
0: We don't know.
3: It's interesting because she arrived in 1855 and immediately began submitting poems to newspapers. Excuse me. Including an early poem called Song of the Gold Diggers, which honoured the Eureka Rebels, which has the lines, "Turn up the soil, my strong free mates, and dig with a fearless hand, for there's not a castled lording here in all this glorious land." So it's really part of that Chartist working class, tradition of poetry that draws on, you know, folk traditions as well. Talking about being in this land where there's no overlords, and that, you know, it's the aspiration is to create a classless society where people can vote and they can buy land, etc., etc. So she lived in Castlemaine and Buninyong, where she worked in her father's store.
0: Right.
3: And then she married a bigamist and went to live in Denali. It was a short-lived marriage. But, you know, she kept writing during that time. So she's an extraordinary independent woman. And then she eventually moves to Melbourne in 1868, where she begins submitting writing to publications, notably the Australian Journal. Initially poems, stories and reflective pieces about, you know, walking through Melbourne, things like that. But then she gets the job to write stories for the pages of the journal, which are called the detective album.
0: Right.
3: And the detective album is based on kind of, it's written as if it's a detective's case book, and it's written in the voice of Mark Sinclair, a fictional detective. So she wrote this right into the early part of the 20th century, unbelievably. But she was one of the first crime writers, and it's believed that, I don't know if you've come across the name Fergus Hume, but he had this phenomenally successful detective novel or crime novel in the late 1800s called The Mystery of the Hansom Cab.
0: I'm aware of the book title, yeah, the story title, yeah.
3: Well, me as well. I haven't read it, but I'm aware of it, and it was hugely phenomenal, and it's believed to have influenced Arthur Conan Doyle in creating the Sherlock Holmes character.
0: Right.
3: So we often look at someone like Conan Doyle and think he created the genre, but apparently he was influenced by Fergus Hume. Well, Fergus Hume was influenced by this extraordinary woman, Mary Fortune, who, until really Lucy's done all this

0: this work in kind of elevating her story, you know, her influence is perhaps a little unsung.
1: So are you telling me, Anthony Cam, manager of the Eureka Centre, that it's arguable that Sherlock Holmes originated in Buninyong?
0: I'm saying that. I'm saying that. But look, this is the way the world is, isn't it? You know, something that comes out of the centre, you know, like the big city, the metropolis, is seen as, you know, the innovative thing that everybody wants to grab onto. But sometimes these things filter in to the centre from the periphery. And you've also got to remember what a vibrant, extraordinarily industrious place the Victorian goldfields were. So it's no surprise that someone like Mary Fortune found her voice in central Victoria during the gold rush.
1: Did she write as Mary Fortune or did she write under a pseudonym?
0: She wrote under different pseudonyms. Okay. But by the time she was with the Australian Journal writing the detective album, it was actually released as a book in 1871. Now, I think a lot of people think of a novel as a novel. You know, the writer writes it from beginning to end. But there was, of course, that great tradition of serialisation in newspapers and journals, even people like Charles Dickens. Yep. Their novels sometimes were originally serialised and then later published into novels. And that's exactly what happened with Mary Fortune. So that book from 1871 is believed to be the first book of detective stories published by a woman writer anywhere in the world.
1: How extraordinary.
0: And published in London, but certainly coming out of Melbourne.
1: Really quite an extraordinary human being by the sound of all of that. So Lucy Sussex is the guest for Talking History, and she'll work through and tell the story of Mary Fortune.
0: And I guess this is what her latest book, Outrageous Fortune, is about. That Mary, who, look, really, if Mary had stopped writing in the 1850s or 60s, she'd still have left us this valuable document of the views of people on the goldfields, for example. And, you know, depictions of what Melbourne was like in the 1860s and 1870s. But the fact that she wrote 500 short stories that were published in the Australian Journal over that time makes her a really significant figure in crime writing. But the other part of the story is that her son, George, ends up becoming a petty criminal. So while she is pursuing this career as a crime writer, her son is getting involved in petty crime from the age of 14, where he's sent to Sunbury, you know, into whatever that was, juvie.
1: Let's just say juvie.
0: What we'd call juvie these days. So he went to like a reform school. That's what they called it.
1: Yep.
0: Yeah. But then he went back to Melbourne and he got involved in more and more petty crime, eventually getting involved in a couple of heists, which put him into Pentridge Prison. All the while, Mary Fortune is writing these crime stories and, you know, today is considered quite a significant figure in that field. So that's what will be discussed tonight. It's a fascinating life that she lived.
1: Okay. So Thursday, 4th of June, 5:30, Talking History at the Eureka Centre, and people can just roll up.
0: They can just roll up. Mm-hmm. We'll have some books there. We'll have Outrageous Fortune, the latest book, which tells the story of Mary Fortune and her son, criminal son, George. We also have a collection of short stories by Mary Fortune published under the title Nothing But Murders and Bloodshed and Hanging, which was edited by Lucy Sussex and Megan Brown. So that will be great for anybody that's interested in 19th century fiction.
1: It's one of those cases, Anthony, where maybe truth is not stranger than fiction, but it's certainly as strange as fiction.
0: That's right, yes. Mm.
1: Thank you. We'll see you soon.
0: Thanks very much.
1: Anthony Cam is the manager of the Eureka Centre. So Talking History on Thursday at 5:30 with Lucy Sussex. Outrageous Fortunes, writer Mary Fortune and her criminal son. If you want to know more about it, just go to eurekacentreballarat.com.au, look under the What's On, and then click on Talking History, which is the top of the list that pops up, and you can find out a little bit more detail. 9 to 8, news at 8.
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3: Hi, Melissa Clark here. Millions of Australian workers on award wages are finding out today if they're getting a pay rise. Tough going for those working in Australia's property market as interest rates

0: And tax changes cause a significant slowdown.
1: Just the inquiry over the last kind of, what is that, not even a month, probably 3 weeks, has just completely dropped off. It's been a free fall.
2: A lot of our brokers haven't written a loan in 4 weeks, not one.
0: And Donald Trump claims success in convincing Benjamin Netanyahu not to attack Lebanon's capital, Beirut, and Hezbollah not to attack Israel. I hope you'll join me for those stories soon on AM.
3: From Hamilton to Maryborough and across the southwest coast, this is ABC Ballarat and Southwest Victoria.
4: Oh, about 8 minutes to the news at 8. We'll catch up with the Mayor of Warrnambool City Council in just a moment. They had their meeting last night and the main agenda item was the budget. Just while we get Ben Blaine on the phone, we've been tracking the population of Australia on the ABC since the early hours of this morning. It happened with Trevor Chappell on overnights. Kate Mead noticed that it was about to go from 27,999,999 people. So it clicked over just before 6 o'clock to 28 million people. We're now at 28 million and 94 on the Australian population clock. So things are growing. Warrnambool City Council approved their budget last night. And I think it's the standard rate cap, but there's a bit of spending in there as well. And there was, as I understand it, a bit of discussion about cost shifting. Councillor Ben Blaine is the Mayor of Warrnambool City Council and our guest this morning. Councillor, good morning. Welcome.
5: Good morning, Steve, and good morning to your listeners.
4: Now, the budget's gone through largely unamended.
5: Yes, so there were we got two submissions back in to the budget, but there wasn't any substantial changes. So we've got a $13.5 million asset renewal program going. You know, $600,000 for the Archie Graham Centre, Lighthouse Theatre, Flagstaff Hill. Plus, we're looking at nearly $500,000 in renewal of our parks and open spaces, plus $1 million in drainage infrastructure, and $1.2 million on building renewal. So you know, we've got a bit going on. But it is showing that, you know, we've got a $100 million budget. We offer so many services across our city and, you know, things are getting tighter.
4: Mm. How tight? How hard is it to pull the budget together this year with that rate cap?
5: Look, rates have gone up at
4: 7.75.
5: And look, it is getting tighter and tighter, although it is getting tighter and tighter every year. And, you know, last night there was a lot of talk about, you know, the state government have got big aspirations for what they want to see for Victoria. And, you know, a lot of it's getting passed on to councils. And really, we want to have Warrnambool to be one of the most livable cities in Victoria. But the only way we're going to be able to do that, we've got a capped income environment. We need state and federal government support to be able to not only deliver on the state's ambitions, but to have what we actually need as a city to continue to grow.
4: Mm. So effectively, and a lot of this comes back to cost shifting, councils being asked to take on greater responsibility without adequate funding to cover that extra responsibility. That's been going on for a very long time.
5: It has been going on for a very long time. And, you know, one example that I would use, we're one of the largest childcare providers in Warrnambool, but there's been new regulation passed with new fees that, you know, it's an extra $20,000 that council have just got to find out of their budget to be able to register as childcare providers. We do want a safe environment for all of our children. We've got no problem with that, but we're offering these services and it's just death by a thousand cuts because it's, everything that we do seems to have an extra fee involved that's going back to, you know, the state.
4: This is a common theme across most councils that I speak to. It comes up more regularly lately than not. What feedback do you get or what response do you get from state government when this is raised at those higher levels about the cost shifting, about the pressures on local councils?
5: Look, I have heard that, you know, it's a cost of doing business, but these services, especially in a rural and regional sense compared to a metro sense, from a rural sense, we're usually a provider of last resort. We don't have the private market here. We don't have the population base to have the private markets here, and we're providing the service because there is no one else. And that's really what the nuts and bolts of it is when it comes to rural and regional Victoria, because we all deserve to have access to the same services, Steve. I'm sure you can agree with that. And the only way we get that access is through council a lot of the time when it comes to rural and regional councils.
4: Mm. I mean, I do agree with the principle of what you said, Ben Blaine, but not at any cost.
5: No, no, and it shouldn't be at any cost either, but I think everyone deserves to have access to childcare. I think that there should be age, like some of the services that we do, childcare, we should be providing that, and we are going to keep providing that. Looking at aged care, there should be access to that for everyone in our city. I don't think we go above and beyond. I don't think we're extravagant in what we actually offer. We only offer what people need in order to be able to live, especially Warrnambool being a growing regional city. We grow at 1% every year, and we want to be able to support everyone that comes to our city.
4: Common themes along the cost shifting from Ballarat City Council, I've heard in recent times, Hepburnshire Council, Pyrenees, like it's mentioned, as I said, regularly. When do you think, Ben Blaine, councils are going to come together and say to federal and state governments, enough is enough, we're not doing it anymore? When are you going to stop?
5: We're going to make sure that our communities are looked after. That is number one, and I would say that for every council in Victoria, that every single council wants to look after their people, number one, and we'll keep going. But we're already doing that work now. We're making it very clear that, you know, you've got these targets. The housing targets are a really good example where they've put housing targets on every single council in Victoria, the state government have. But if the state government aren't going to support it, and give us the funding that we need to be able to have that trunk infrastructure and actually be able to deliver, to approve, because at the end of the day, council doesn't deliver houses. If we can't get the support, we just can't deliver on what the state actually wants. It will fall back to the state government.
4: Yeah, true. Mind you, then the state government also has someone to blame if there's not enough houses.
5: But we don't build houses. We approve houses, and if houses get and we'll be doing, you know, our planning department will be approving houses and doing our part. But if the funding isn't there to be able to actually deliver it, you know, we've got a very limited income stream, and we are capped with the rate capping, which is fine because everyone's doing it hard, but everyone pays taxes, everyone's paying GST. There is money in the state and the federal government to be able to deliver these things, but it needs to flow through to make sure that it's actually being delivered on the ground.
4: Yeah. How much is things like the cost of fuel stretching Warrnambool City Council's budget?
5: So they've been having fuel meetings about fuel and what that's actually going to look like. We've seen it in the waste charge. Our waste charge has increased about $50 or $60. This year because of the fuel charge, because, you know, it's trucks with diesel. But looking across the whole organisation, it could be, depending on what actually happens with the war, it could be a $600,000 hit to the budget looking across our entire fleet.
4: With this budget being accepted and those prices still uncertain, what happens if that's the case? Does that mean a cut to services potentially if fuel prices rise dramatically again?
5: No, there won't. No, we will be doing everything in our power to make sure that there won't be any cuts to services. We will not see it. It's budgeted this year, and that's been the two big things with this budget. The two key focuses really have been on the budget is asset renewal, looking after the assets that we've actually got, and the other big one is maintaining services and making sure that everyone has access to the services that they need. And we'll be that'll be our big focus for the city.
4: Yeah, it's pretty tight line you've got to walk at the moment, Ben Blaine.
5: Oh, that's exactly right. And, you know, if we had more support, we could do more things. And that's really what it comes back to.
4: Thanks for your time. Got to go. News is coming, but thank you.
5: Thank you.
4: Councillor Ben Blaine, Warrnambool City Council Mayor, and the budget adopted last night. It's 2.75% increase, so that's the rate cap. They haven't gone above that. There's a whole lot of other spending and just maintenance stuff, as Ben Blaine was explaining just then, to get this through, and then the issue of cost shifting. The imposition by state and federal governments for councils to take on more but not provide adequate funding. Back at 8:30, 8 o'clock.
6: Good morning, Natasha McFarlane with ABC News. Legislation is being introduced to Victoria's Parliament today to tighten rules governing fertility providers. As Andy Yu reports, the changes have been prompted by highly distressing IVF bungles that resulted in a national review of the sector.
0: Amendments to the Assisted Reproductive Treatment Act, set to be introduced to Parliament today, will give the Department of Health stronger oversight over the accreditation requirements for fertility clinics. The change comes after a rapid national review of the sector, prompted by two highly publicised mix-ups at Monash IVF, where the company was found to have transferred embryos incorrectly

0: for women in Melbourne and Brisbane. The Victorian reforms mean fertility clinics will be under tougher scrutiny via a national accreditation framework to be rolled out in 2027.
1: Fire crews who attended a house fire in Melbourne's southwest, where a toddler died, arrived about 2 minutes later than the desired response time. Fire Rescue Victoria has confirmed the first crew to get to the Werribee home yesterday were CFA volunteers within 9.5 minutes. The next crew to arrive were professional firefighters from Point Cook and got there within 11 minutes. According to FRV performance ratings, 7.7 minutes is the desired response time for structure fires. 3-year-old Jordan Dashwood tragically died in the blaze, and his father suffered burns and was taken to hospital. A website facilitating gambling on elite Victorian private school sports teams has been taken down. The existence of the website was reported to the Australian Communications and Media Authority and Victoria's gambling regulator by the Association of Public Schools last week. APS Acting Chair and Headmaster of Brighton Grammar, Ross Featherston, has told 774 ABC Melbourne they took action as soon as they found out.
2: I think everyone was pretty disappointed and shocked that someone thought it would be a good idea to set up a betting site on school boy and school girl sport. Yeah, I think we got to it pretty early that we're not talking serious money, and I'm certainly hopeful that it didn't influence the outcome of any games.
1: Unions are hoping for a pay increase for minimum wage workers as the Fair Work Commission's annual wage review is handed down today. Isabella Tolhurst reports.
3: Each year, the Fair Work Commission reviews Australia's minimum wage and decides whether or not pay rates should increase. The Australian Council of Trade Unions is hoping for a 6% pay rise for the country's lowest paid workers, but the Australian Industry Group, which represents businesses, has said that would be ludicrous and that businesses cannot absorb such costs. But ACTU boss Sally McManus says wage increases benefit businesses too.
4: If they don't get this pay increase, they'll cut back on spending in businesses. Sometimes it's food and sometimes it's going to the doctor.
3: Any changes come into effect on the 1st of July.
1: Former Federal Minister and Midnight Oil frontman Peter Garrett says the Australian people must be told the true cost and security benefits of the AUKUS nuclear submarine program. Australia has committed hundreds of billions of dollars to buy nuclear-powered submarines from the United States and then develop others in partnership with Great Britain. Peter Garrett will lead a national public inquiry into the AUKUS program and is encouraging people to make submissions.
5: This is by far the biggest decision that any modern Australian government has made, other than probably going to war, but it's certainly the most expensive. And there are significant questions as to whether AUKUS will make us safe, and really, really big issues around the cost.
1: And the UN says it's deeply alarmed by Israel's escalation of military activities in Lebanon. Israel's government has ordered strikes on the southern suburbs of Beirut as Hezbollah fired rockets at northern Israel. The latest attacks come despite a nominal ceasefire that has been in place since the 17th of April. United Nations spokesperson Stefan Dujarric says the UN is deeply alarmed.
6: We reiterate that civilians and civilian infrastructure must not be targeted. We urge all actors to respect the cessation of hostilities and avoid further escalation. We condemn all the loss of civilian lives.
1: To the weather, there's a severe weather warning for damaging winds about the northeastern ranges. For the state, isolated showers in the far northwest and east Gippsland, scattered elsewhere, tending to areas of rain on and near the divide. Possible thunderstorms in the west and north, snow showers about the alpine peaks. For Melbourne, cloudy, a very high chance of showers, a top today of 17. Right now it's 13 degrees. ABC News.
7: Good morning, welcome to AM. I'm Melissa Clark in Canberra, coming to you from Ngunnawal country and acknowledging other custodians. On today's program, millions of Australian workers on award wages are finding out today if they're getting a pay rise. And Donald Trump claims success in de-escalating the conflict between Israel and Hezbollah, but should we be confident it will last?
8: In a word, no. It's unlikely that either one of those parties will interpret the agreement the same way that Trump would like them to interpret it.
1: But first, the sweeping changes to tax in the federal budget have been presented by the government as a win for prospective first home buyers. But with property prices

0: are starting to drop in Sydney, Melbourne and Canberra. Some in the market for their first home are holding off purchasing, scared the market will soften even further. Oliver Gordon reports.
1: National home values flatlined in May, leaving first home buyers like Daniel spooked.
2: I am quite worried that if I was to find the right place now and jump on it, in the next 2-3 years as these changes are implemented and start to take effect, that I could basically be losing equity that I'd put into that house.
1: The 29-year-old engineer from Hobart is pleased the federal government is making it easier for younger people like him to enter the property market, but isn't convinced he'll benefit in the long run.
2: So it's hard not to see it just as a bit of a tax grab, because I think over the course of my lifetime under these changes, I'll pay much more tax than I would have otherwise.
1: Last week, the federal government introduced the first tranche of legislation to the lower house, outlining plans to replace the capital gains tax discount with an inflation-based system and limit negative gearing for property investors. The announcement of the proposed changes, along with higher interest rates and weaker consumer confidence, are weighing on demand for housing. While prices are flatlining in submarkets, they're dropping in Melbourne and Sydney. Jeff Anderson is a Melbourne-based buyers and vendors advocate.
3: Just had a meeting with one of the senior managers at Westpac. She was telling me that they, a lot of her brokers haven't written a loan in 4 weeks, not one. And that's one of the big four. That tells you the people aren't... They're all sitting back waiting to see where this all settles.
1: The real estate expert says schemes like the government's 5% deposit initiative for first home buyers were being used regularly by his customers until recently.
3: 100%. Up until 4 weeks ago, that was definitely the case. I had loads of clients buying with a 5% deposit scheme. However, now a lot of the people that have taken up that scheme that have purchased in the last 6 to 12 months, many of them, very concerned they're going into negative territory. If the market does drop 5, 6, 7% or 10, the property's worth less than the mortgage, right? If they're borrowing 95% with a 5% deposit and the market comes back 7%, they're in negative territory. So I think a lot of buyers are very concerned about that scenario.
1: Last week's national auction clearance rate was just 54.5%, a six-year low. Treasurer Jim Chalmers says the government's tax system overhaul isn't the only factor behind the change. But Melbourne mortgage broker Damien Roylance says he's seen interest from first home buyers plummet since the budget announcements.
4: Well, we've got a decent, demographic across Brisbane, New South Wales, and Victoria, the Eastern Seaboard. And just the inquiry over the last probably 3 weeks, has just completely dropped off. It's been a free fall.
1: Since 1999, incomes have only risen half as much as house prices, pushing the cost of property well beyond the reach of many Australians. For mortgage broker Damien Roylance, the proposed changes take away the opportunity to build wealth through property previous generations had.
4: Australia's wealth's been built on property. So many people have got wealthy by property, and they will never have the same chance again, I don't believe.
5: But the government would argue that more young people will be able to access the property market. What would you say to that?
4: Yeah, they'll get in and they'll hold a property, but it won't grow in value as quick as it has in the past.
1: Treasury estimates the proposed overhaul of negative gearing and capital gains tax would slow house price growth by 2% over 2 years, compared with no change. Whether that's a good thing or not depends on your perspective.
0: Oliver Gordon. Millions of Australian workers on minimum and award wages will today find out if they're getting a pay rise. The Fair Work Commission is set to hand down its annual wage review decision, which could affect 2.8 million workers. For more, I spoke earlier to National Work reporter Bronwyn Herbert. Bronwyn, what are the key numbers we're watching today?
6: Look, Mel, the annual wage review is a really significant economic decision. It determines whether to adjust pay for workers on minimum wages and modern awards, which is around actually one in five employees, and effectively sets the base wage floor across the economy. Now, the Australian Council of Trade Unions upgraded its claim in this case for workers calling for a 6% pay rise after Treasury recently forecast inflation would hit 5% by the middle of the year. Look, business groups want much less. They're calling for roughly a rise in the 3 to 3.9% range, warning bigger increases to award wages could lift costs and risk jobs.
0: So what's the expectation around where the Commission is going to land on this?
6: Historically, the Commission tends to land somewhere in the middle. Last year, it awarded a 3.5% increase, and most economists expect a moderate increase in that range of 3.8% to 4.5% wage rise. But this year's decision is complicated because of those persistent cost of living pressures on workers, alongside concerns inflation could pick up again. So the Commission is essentially being asked to strike a balance, and the new wage rates would take effect from the 1st of July.
0: And Bronwyn, where has the government landed on what it wants out of this, given it wants to support workers but would also be keeping an eye on that rising inflation?
6: Yes, the federal government hasn't nominated a figure, but it says workers should receive a real above inflation pay rise. So essentially supporting a real wage increase, but leaving that final call to the independent umpire. Here's the Treasurer Jim Chalmers speaking about it this morning.
7: Governments, for good reason, don't nominate a specific number, but we've made our view extremely clear on this occasion, as we have on other occasions. We need to see a sustainable real wage increase for millions of workers on awards and on the minimum wage. This is a really important way to help people with the cost of living.
0: The Treasurer Jim Chalmers there, and before him our reporter Bronwyn Herbert. The federal government's plan to restrict gambling advertising is facing criticism from anti-gambling advocates and crossbench MPs, who argue Labor's draft laws are full of loopholes that will do little to protect children. The details of the legislation show nighttime footy games and other sports aired after 8:30 at night can still contain betting ads. Here's political reporter Sarah Tomevska.
8: Gambling reform advocate Mark Kempster knows what addiction is like.
9: Oh, I was betting every day, every hour. I was betting at work, I was betting after work, on the weekends, I was betting before I put my son to bed at night.
8: Gambling apps on his phone made betting dangerously easy, but he says the culture around gambling didn't help.
9: The advertising is definitely a huge part of it. Like, even back then, it was this idea that it was cool to do it with your friends, and it was a blokey, masculine thing to do, I suppose. And I come from a very sporty environment. I played a lot of footy down here in Tassie where I live, and it was in that type of culture, I suppose.
8: The link between sports and gambling.
10: Brilliant work. By David Pocock.
8: Something former Wallabies captain and independent Senator David Pocock knows well.
11: There seems to have been something that's just gone through the roof over the last decade.
8: He's among several crossbenchers and advocates who argue Labor's draft laws don't go far enough, pointing out the bill implements just 3 of 31 recommendations in the late Peter Murphy's report on gambling.
11: The big ones from the Murphy report were a full gambling ad ban, a national regulator, and banning inducements. This bill doesn't do any of those things.
8: The draft laws would ban gambling ads around school pickup and drop-off times, block online ads for under 18s, and limit gambling ads to 3 per hour on daytime TV, with a total ban during live sports. But after 8:30 p.m, gambling ads would still be allowed during scheduled and unscheduled breaks, like halftime or weather delays. The changes have been labelled draconian by the gambling lobby, but prominent anti-gambling advocate Reverend Tim Costello says
12: that is a profound failure to de-link gambling and sport.
8: Short of implementing a total ad ban and a national regulator, Reverend Costello says there is a key change Labor should make.
12: To actually say we are going to ban inducements. Inducements are the most, well, evil, predatory feature of the gambling industry.
8: Mark Kempster agrees, but he says there are positives in the proposed reforms.
9: Like, in terms of banning advertising at stadiums and on players' jerseys, that is a really good thing, and I'll give him the credit for that.
8: Independent MP Kate Chaney says there is a broad appetite for change, even among Labor MPs.
13: People across the political spectrum tell me that they know this is what their community wants. And I think if there was a conscience vote on this, a much stronger reform package would sail through the House and the Senate.
8: Communications Minister Annika Wells says Labor's reforms will minimise children's exposure to gambling ads and break the link between sport and gambling. The Greens and Coalition have been critical, but are yet to state a formal position on the legislation.
0: Sarah Tomevska, you're listening to AM, where the time is 8:15. To international news now, and the US president says he's spoken to Israel's Prime Minister Benjamin Netanyahu and convinced him not to launch attacks on the Lebanese capital, Beirut. But it's not the only call Donald Trump has made, speaking through intermediaries to the Lebanese militant group Hezbollah and convincing it to stop attacking Israel. The phone call diplomacy followed an announcement by Iran that it was suspending talks with the US on ending the broader regional war in protest over Israel's conduct in Lebanon. Middle East correspondent Matthew Doran is in Jerusalem.
14: Mel, good morning. It has been an incredibly tense day, but it appears that the pressure valve here may have been released through an intervention by the US President Donald Trump. Beirut was on edge for most of the day after a declaration from the Israeli Prime Minister Benjamin Netanyahu that he had ordered strikes on Dahiya in the city's south, a suburb which is often referred to as Hezbollah's stronghold in the Lebanese capital. Now, that had followed intensifying fighting between the Lebanese militant group and Israeli forces in the south of the country over the weekend, Israel expanding its ground invasion of the south and continuing its deadly attacks on cities and towns. Hezbollah, in turn, launching volley after volley of rockets and explosive drones at Israeli troops inside southern Lebanon and on Israeli border communities as well. We know that many people had fled Dahiya, worried about what was coming, but those strikes didn't actually begin. And then we heard from Donald Trump. He made an announcement on his Truth Social platform where he said that he had a very productive phone call with Prime Minister Benjamin Netanyahu, or Bibi as he calls him, and he said that there would be no troops going to Beirut and any troops that are on their way have already been turned back. He then added that he'd also, through highly placed representatives, had a very good call with Hezbollah and they had agreed that all shooting would stop, that Israel wouldn't attack them and that they would not attack Israel. Now, there are two significant points there if what he says he secured is the case. First, he has managed to pressure Benjamin Netanyahu into pulling back, and the Israeli Prime Minister has been facing significant pressure from the military and also from Israeli politicians to escalate this. But secondly, the US President is saying he's spoken to Hezbollah here in some form, and the US, as does Australia, considers Hezbollah a terrorist organisation. So regardless of what concessions he's managed to get, that in and of itself is significant, and one of Hezbollah's MPs in the Lebanese parliament says the group is in agreement. So we'll need to watch to see how this plays out in the coming hours, whether or not it's as watertight as the president makes it sound. Benjamin Netanyahu, for his part, already saying that Israel will continue to operate as planned in southern Lebanon.
0: And Matt, this of course leads to the question of what does it mean for negotiations between the US and Iran more broadly?
14: It certainly does, and that might have been what forced Donald Trump's hand here, the declaration overnight from Iran that it was suspending talks on a peace deal with the US in protest over Israel's actions in Lebanon. If we cast our minds back to early April when the US and Iran agreed to a ceasefire in their war, there was this immediate dispute as to whether Lebanon was covered by the truce. Iran and mediators Pakistan said it was. Israel, supported by the US, considered it to be separate, even though this conflict began as a result of Hezbollah weighing into the broader conflict. Iran said it viewed Israel and the US as connected and it was holding the US responsible for what was going on. And since his post about talking to Benjamin Netanyahu and Hezbollah, Donald Trump has also said that talks with Iran are progressing at a rapid pace, even though he told the American network NBC just before that he also hadn't heard from Iran saying talks are off. So they might be on, they might be off. We need to express some caution in necessarily accepting what the US president is saying about those negotiations, considering how often he's talked up the prospect of progress and it hasn't happened, and there are still considerable sticking points at play there.
0: Matthew Doran in Jerusalem. And for more on the diplomatic moves by Donald Trump, I spoke a short time ago to Patrick Clawson, the Director for Research at the Washington Institute for Near East Policy. Patrick Clawson, thanks very much for speaking to AM this morning.
15: Thank you for having me.
0: It seems Donald Trump's phone calls have seen both Benjamin Netanyahu and Hezbollah back down, for now at least. Is that likely to hold?
15: In a word, no. It's unlikely that either one of those parties will interpret the agreement the same way that Trump would like them to interpret it. And both of them have a history of, shall we say, nibbling at the sides or creatively interpreting agreements that they come to.
0: What does this mean for Donald Trump's broader efforts to get peace talks with Tehran underway? Does this at least create the opportunity or the space for those talks to progress, in your view?
15: Well, the more in which additional issues are brought into the discussion, the harder it is to reach an agreement between the United States and Iran. So if an agreement between the United States and Iran depends on resolving questions like the fighting in Lebanon, demands for reparations by the Iranians, U.S. demands for access to the 60% enriched uranium, all of that makes it much harder to reach an agreement. If you keep the agreement simple, then it's easier to reach. So bringing in the Lebanon fighting into this is going to make it harder to reach an agreement.
0: Nonetheless, Iran is insisting that it has to be part of any broader agreement. There are really different views here from Iran and Israel about just how much what's happening in Lebanon is linked to the conflict in Iran. Hezbollah is obviously the connection here. Can you tell us what the current state of the relationship is between Iran and Hezbollah?
15: Well, after Israeli attacks on Hezbollah over the last 2 years, an awful lot of the Hezbollah leadership has been replaced by people from the Iranian Revolutionary Guards, so that in effect, the Iranian Revolutionary Guards have a much more power, control, and say in what Hezbollah did today than they did a couple of years ago. And so if Iran says Hezbollah has to continue the fighting, Hezbollah has to continue the fighting.
0: Given we've seen Donald Trump make these phone calls to Hezbollah, or at least intermediaries, what does that tell us about America's relationship with this terrorist organization? Is that a notable moment that contact has been made?
15: Well, the United States has long talked to the Lebanese government, which, after all, claims that it is in charge of decisions in Lebanon, and that therefore Hezbollah has to pay attention to what it has to say. So the idea of the United States talking to people who say that they have some control over Hezbollah or some say over Hezbollah, that's not so new. If the United States were directly to speak to Hezbollah's leadership, that would be different. However, that does not seem to be what happened so far.
0: And can you give us an update on what the domestic pressures are on Donald Trump when it comes to trying to bring about a resolution to this conflict?
15: Well, the main problem that Trump faces is that he and many of his followers have long complained about forever wars and wanted to have a war that ends relatively quickly. And so if it looks like this war is going to drag on, then Trump has got quite a problem. And then in addition, of course, Trump would like to see the price of oil come down at the pump, the price of petrol. But that's frankly not as important as just simply ending the conflict, to show that Trump is not getting the United States into another forever war in the Middle East.
0: Patrick Clawson, thank you very much for speaking to us this morning. I appreciate it.
15: Certainly. Thank you very much.
0: And Patrick Clawson is from the Washington Institute for Near East Policy. The UK government has published the biggest tranche of documents since the inquiry into the Iraq War, with the release of files relating to the appointment of Lord Peter Mandelson as the UK's ambassador to the US. Lord Mandelson was sacked last year because of his ties to the late paedophile financier Jeffrey Epstein. Europe Bureau Chief Ms. Eva Ward has been taking a look through the documents. Ms. Zoe, what stands out to you in these documents?
16: Well, Mel, there are 1,500 pages of official memos, emails and messages all relating to Lord Mandelson's role as the UK ambassador to the US. And I'm still making my way through all of these pages, but let me take you through some of what we've read so far. When Lord Mandelson was pitching for the role, he told the Foreign Secretary in a handwritten letter that he would never regret appointing him. How the government feels about that now, of course, we know. There's been a lot made of the security vetting, though not all of it, because it's been withheld for security reasons. But we've discovered that Lord Mandelson appeared to avoid giving over details about his foreign contacts. Later, after he'd been

0: minister. He said he lacks verve, as does the cabinet as a whole. He said that Keir Starmer was not leading well, that he thought number 10, the PM's office, was beleaguered, bereft, and required a complete revamp. And one of the more curious documents was about the fact that ahead of the US President Donald Trump's state visit to the UK last year, Trump wanted a British ministerial red box with the President of the United States inscribed as a gift from the government. These are the boxes that ministers here carry secret documents in. But as the visit approached, it was all a bit chaotic. They hadn't got the box sorted, and Mandelson described it as like something out of The Thick of It, which was that political satire show inside the UK government back in the early 2000s. But the box was eventually presented to Trump at Chequers.
1: How damaging is all of this for the Prime Minister Keir Starmer, given his leadership is already fairly beleaguered?
0: Well, probably not that damaging, Mel, for precisely that reason. He's already on such shaky ground over this whole affair. The fact that he appointed Lord Mandelson in the first place, he has apologised for, but that has not stopped the critics. Analysts here today, one commentator said this is like the bad news boomerang that just keeps coming back. The opposition reminded the country again today of Sir Keir's terrible lack of judgment in appointing Lord Mandelson in the first place, saying it was a failure visible from space that will define his premiership. But look, they've been criticising him all along for this. I don't think this makes it any worse for him than it already was.
1: Ms. Zoe Ford in London. More than 10 million Australians claimed about $31 billion worth of work-related expenses in their tax returns in the last financial year, many of those claims related to working from home. The average claim made by taxpayers is more than $3,000. And as the end of the current financial year nears, ABC Business reporter Nassim Karim spoke to the ATO Assistant Commissioner, Anita Challen, about what you can and can't claim this tax time.
2: There's a few things to remember. The first is that you need to actually be doing meaningful work at home. That excludes things like just checking a few emails in the morning or late at night. The second is to make sure that you have incurred additional expenses as a result of working from home. That can become tricky with apportionment. So that's things like increased internet bills or electricity bills. But you do need to make sure that you're excluding the things that may be used for private purposes, like the kids using all your downloads or streaming services. And the third and most important one is to make sure that you've got the records to substantiate your claims.
3: And people get quite inventive with the things they try and claim at tax time. What are some of the more unusual or outrageous claims that you've seen?
2: We have seen a claim for $17,000 of baby expenses. So that's for the, you know, tiny winter clothes or medical expenses, all very important, but not something that goes into your tax return. We've also seen a taxpayer look to claim $20,000 that they gifted to a family member as a tax deduction. Definitely a no-go zone in terms of putting that in your tax return. There are some smaller ones that we see as well in terms of people working from home, perhaps looking to claim their food delivery for the virtual morning tea that they're having with their team. And we've also seen Christmas sorts of paraphernalia, the Christmas shirt and novelty T-shirts and things like that for the Christmas party. They are all private expenses and not to be put in your tax return.
3: And in terms of other types of omitted income, what are some of the things people are failing to declare?
2: A good example of that is where you may have had multiple jobs and you might not have captured all of the employment income in your tax return. Another example is to remember that income isn't always cash and money. It can come in kind, it can come in gifts, and you need to ensure that all of that is covered and included in your tax return.
1: ATO Assistant Commissioner Anita Challen with some good tips there. She was speaking to Nassim Karim. And just very briefly checking the oil price, Brent crude is trading at $94.98 US a barrel. And that's AM for today. I'm Melissa Clark. It's 8:30.
4: From the shipwrecked coast to the Grampians and right across the Otways, this is ABC Ballarat and ABC Southwest Victoria.
5: Welcome back to the program. It is 8:30. Steve Martin here. Until 9, just watching the population clock just keeps ticking away. As of this morning, we reached 28 million Australians. That was at around, I think it was around 5:45 this morning, 5:50, something like that. It's already up to 28 million and 126.

0: story last week. We had a chat about some Greenpeace research which showed just how power-hungry data centres are. We were relating that back to the growth in renewable energy. The growth in renewable energy, as we have talked about numerous times, has been large, you'd have to say. Just last week, the renewable energy zones were announced by VicGrid, so that growth continues. It's not going to be anywhere near enough for some of the data centres that are being talked about for Australia, including an AI mega hub of over 350 hectares on the western edge of Melbourne. Apparently it's located there because it's near all the transmission lines, including, I think, WRL as it comes in from the west. So we'll have a chat to Tony Wood, who's an energy program fellow at the Grattan Institute. That's coming up this morning as well. So lots of time for your input and your calls, 1300 303 468 and 0467 842 722. Let's get started with some local news headlines. First up, it's good morning to Charlotte Wilkes in the newsroom.
1: Good morning, Steve. Victim survivors of child sex abuse are criticising the Catholic Church after hundreds of ribbons tied on the gates of St Patrick's Cathedral in Ballarat were removed last week. In 2015, support group Loud Fence began tying ribbons on the church in support of victim survivors. Survivor Grant West says he's disappointed to see the ribbons were removed almost immediately. Warrnambool police are calling on the public to help identify the driver of a car that collided with an e-scooter rider in March. Police say the light blue sedan hit the male e-scooter in the City Memorial Bowls Club car park in Warrnambool on March 14th before leaving the scene. The driver of the car was described as a woman, possibly in her 60s, with grey fuzzy hair. The Warrnambool City Council has approved its new budget, which includes a rates increase of almost 3% and a multi-million dollar capital works budget. Councillors unanimously approved the budget at last night's meeting, opting to increase rates by 2.75%. The average residential rates and charges bill will increase by almost $100 a year to about $2,400. And the Hepburn Shire Council is proposing a more typical rate rise this coming financial year after hitting ratepayers with a 10% increase a year ago. The Shire's Mayor, Tony Clark, says the 2026 to 2027 budget is more measured with a 2.75% rate rise. And Ararat Rural City Council is encouraging residents to consider adopting a cat as the local pound is reaching capacity. Council says there is a wide range of cats that are microchipped, de-sexed, vaccinated and ready for adoption. And that's the latest in ABC Local News.
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3: Arnold from Transport Victoria. Some strong gusty winds coming through at the moment. Make sure loads are secure and keep a safe distance between you and the vehicle in front. Allow some extra travel time to your destination. Oh, the major arteria is not looking too bad. A clear run for the Western Freeway and all lanes are open heading past Melton. A couple of brakes on around Licks Road and Hopkins Road onto the bypass past Christie's Road and then fine on the M80 Ring Road. Slow going over the Westgate Bridge with the winds that are coming through. Speed is still down to 60 kilometres per hour in both directions. Further back on the Princes Freeway for coming in from Geelong, a slow run out of Hoppers Crossing up towards Corroy Creek Road. Okay, for the Geelong Ring Road though, no troubles for the Midland Highway between Ballarat and Geelong. No major interruptions for the Hamilton Highway and the Princes Highway. Pretty clear between Portland and Geelong. Just got those works just east of Terang. Look out for speed and later restrictions in both directions. 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Ballarat, Ararat and Mirrabooka lines are clear. 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
0: Lines are open. Our SMS, of course, is there if you want to get in touch this morning. There are a couple of rainfall readings that I'll just get through now because if I don't do it now, I'll probably forget and not do it later. Now, and I've just got to find them. Smokey in Maroon reports 27 millimetres there. Thank you, Smokey. I saw that come in earlier, just before 8 o'clock. 31 millimetres of rain in the gauge for the last 48 hours, says Chris at Lawrence. Thank you, Chris, for your SMS this morning. As well. 1300 303 468 and 0467 842 722. First up in this half hour, just before 6 o'clock, Australia's population hit 28

0: While that's a milestone, what does that mean for us? The ABS population clock shows that a baby is born about every 2 minutes and 16 seconds on average. An immigrant arrives to settle in Australia on average every 59 seconds. So what I guess I'm wondering is, are regional areas growing at a similar rate as the metro areas? And of that migrant intake, are we getting a share, or are they tending to stay in some of the metropolitan areas? When we were talking with the Mayor of Warrnambool earlier this morning, he was talking about the ability of local councils to provide services like aged care or childcare, and the idea that in regional parts of Australia, we deserve an equal level of services. So this number of 28 million has me wondering. Just in the last little while, it's ticked up to 28,131,000. Mark McCrindle is a demographer at McCrindle Research and our guest. G'day, Mark.
1: Good morning, Steve.
0: First up, with the number, the 28 million, how significant is that, do you reckon?
1: Pretty significant because of the time it took to get there. So it used to take, if we think of the decade pre-pandemic, it used to take between 3 and 4 years to add a new million. We've added this latest million in just over 2 years, 2 years and 4 months. So it's the second fastest million we've added. The prior million, we added in just under 2 years. So we're certainly seeing record population increase across Australia currently.
0: Okay. Is that mostly because of immigration?
1: It is. So pre-pandemic, it was about 55% migration, 45% natural increase, so births minus deaths. That was reasonably sustained, so more migration than natural increase, but the ratio's blown out. Now it's three quarters, so 75% overseas migration, 25% natural increase, partly because natural increase or birth rates are the lowest ever recorded in Australia. So we've seen a drop-off in births, but a big increase in migration. That's what's led to the record increase in population.
0: Okay. Of the migration, how much of that is of people returning to Australia who've been away working and the like overseas?
1: Well, there's a bit of that. That's always included in that. You've also got long-term holiday makers. So it includes anyone coming to the country for 18 months in a 12-month period.
0: Okay.
1: I should say 12 months over an 18-month period. So someone can come, head back home and then come again. They're included in that. So it includes students, it includes long-term holiday makers, seasonal workers, returning Australians, all of those. But the major part are overseas students and skilled visa holders. That's what's driving the migration patterns at the moment.
0: Okay. The 25% birth rate in amongst all of this that you mentioned, is that particularly low?

0: It is. It's the lowest proportion of our population growth, and the birth rate itself that's dropped now below 1.5 babies per woman is the way it's calculated, which you need 2 or 2.1 officially to replace the couple. So we're well below replacement rates, and that current birth rate is the lowest ever recorded.
1: Why is that? And I wonder if it's economically based.
0: It is economically based. In Australia, couples like to have home security before starting a family, and they tend to want to own a home. And therefore, as home ownership's got harder, and as they've pushed back home ownership, so they've pushed back starting families. So we've got mainly a delay in people starting families. It used to be early 20s to mid-20s a generation ago. Now it's early 30s. So they're pushing back the families. More having no children, but increasingly it's families that would have had three having two, and those who would have had two having one, just because starting it all later.
1: Okay, Mark. Okay, so that's some of the numbers. What I want to try and explore is how does this play out for regional Australia? Because regional Australia, some of the larger centres are seeing quite inflated growth in the last few years, particularly with COVID and people moving from the city, and lifestyle values changing in some senses. But some smaller regional centres and smaller towns are actually seeing a bit of an exodus still into the larger regional centres. So how does this all play out for us?
0: Yeah, it definitely impacts regional areas with growth, because it gets the regions get the secondary growth of this. So 70% of all permanent arrivals end up in either Sydney or Melbourne. Sydney just taking a few more than Melbourne, but Melbourne punching above its demographic weight there. And so they're the arrival centres into Australia. But from there, you get secondary growth of those who might have come from overseas. But particularly the internal migration is very strong from centres like Sydney particularly, but even Melbourne, into regional areas. So, as you get a population increase, you get a demand exceeding supply, often for housing or infrastructure, and that leads to locals in a capital city looking for affordability or lifestyle in a regional area, and that's that secondary migration flow.
1: So for regional areas, particularly in Victoria, and Western Victoria is our area of interest, are we growing at an appropriate rate compared to Melbourne?
0: Yeah, there is that strong growth in what's called the inner regional areas, which is not so much geography but size. So obviously you've seen centres like Ballarat and Bendigo go well past the 100,000 mark, and they're seeing some population growth rates even above that of some of our capital cities. So the larger regional cities are growing strongly. That does lead to growth in some of the smaller regionals or outer regional areas as well. The challenge there is that even if there's a population increase in a smaller regional area of 300 people in a year, while in a capital city that wouldn't be noticed, in a regional centre that can create a strain on house prices or indeed infrastructure. So it's planning for that growth. Some growth, of course, is good. It leads to that economic boost. It leads to that increased demand. But it's ensuring the infrastructure and the planning is there to cope with it.
1: Mm. So do you expect this to continue to track the way it is tracking? I guess I ask that. We've been talking a bit lately with a few of our local councils with their budgets. Most councils are talking about how tight their budgets are, trying to provide some adequate level of service, if not entirely similar to the city, but an adequate level of service to residents. Some councils are really struggling to replace infrastructure. Financially, in some areas, it's pretty tight for local government. So I just wonder how you see that playing out for regional areas with this population growth.
0: Yeah, it's going to continue because the migration patterns, and particularly that internal migration, Australians moving to new locations,

0: as a population. And so, yes, I'd expect the growth in the regional areas that are well located to continue on, and therefore for that planning for local government to need to respond to this increase in population nationally, and particularly across Victoria, which is the fastest growing state in Australia at the moment.
1: Mm. Is the number accurate, Mark, the 28 million, do you reckon? I mean, I just wonder how much of an error factor there is in that.
0: Yeah, I mean, it's based on the numbers that we've seen, you know, across the births, the deaths, and the immigration. Now, between the 5 years between the census, all of that is collected not by, you know, asking by collecting data across the population, but by looking at arrivals data, by looking at birth records across the hospital. So there's always a little bit of correction or remuneration that happens after a census, but we only have to wait till the 11th of August this year. We've got our next census, and that'll make sure we're on track with the numbers. There's always a slight adjustment after the census data comes in, but interestingly, sometimes it can be a bump up, not a bump down. So, yeah, certainly I think we can be confident that the fact that we're around the 28 million mark.
1: One of the reasons I ask is about how accurate it is because I was alerted just before we started our conversation about there's an ABC story about the population in Robinvale, which is believed to be much higher than the official figure because of the transient agricultural workforce that comes through, and some of them, the potential for quite a number to be non-citizens.
0: Yeah. Yes, well, that's definitely the case, particularly when you bring it down to regional areas. There's no one with a clicker working out when someone arrives, when someone leaves. So it's all an estimate when you get down to the smaller regional areas. That is corrected every 5 years with the census. So, you know, watch this space. It won't be till early next year that we start to get some of the population data out from this year's census.
1: Rightio. Mark, thanks for your time this morning. Nice to chat.
0: Thanks, Stephen.
1: That's Mark McCrindle, demographer with McCrindle Research. 28 million people at around 5:45 this morning was the Australian population. It has since grown a bit since then. It's just clicked over to 28,137,000. Now, the numbers are, I'll run through, this is from the ABS website, so I'm reading straight off the website. One birth every 2 minutes and 16 seconds. One death every 3 minutes and 33 seconds.

Auckland. I've had it running quietly in the background all morning this morning. Mark just says, can you tell us the other side of the ledger? How often are we shuffling off this mortal coil? So it is that 2 minutes, 3 minutes and 33 seconds is the departure lounge rate. Thank you, Mark, for your SMS. 1300 303 468 and 0467. 842 722. News is coming up in about 13 minutes' time.

0: Jack Johnson from the On and On album came out in 2003, and Taylor.
1: From Hamilton to Maryborough and across the southwest coast, this is ABC Ballarat and Southwest Victoria.
0: 1300 303 468 and 0467 842 722 is our number. Last week we had a brief chat to Greenpeace. They'd put out some information about data centres, describing them as energy vampires and calling for a moratorium. And one of the questions I asked the Greenpeace representative was, given the demand for energy

0: for data centres and our push towards renewables, does it mean we would have to increase once again greatly the number of areas that are suitable for renewable energy production? Since that conversation, VicGrid has put out their renewable energy zones officially now to power Victoria. Again, since then, there's an AI mega hub's been making a bit of news. Get this. It covers 350 hectares. It's proposed for the west of Melbourne because it would be near the intersection of a number of transmission lines. It would have a bigger electricity demand than the output of Victoria's largest remaining coal plant. So what does that mean, and what does that tell us about where our energy system is heading when we're having data centres the size and scale of this one being proposed? Tony Woods is a senior fellow of the energy program at the Grattan Institute, and he's our guest. Tony, good morning.
1: Good morning, Steve.
0: What are projects like this saying to you about being in line with the transition to renewables? Are they compatible or not?
1: Well, they are, but to make them compatible requires a bit of work. I mean, this is, in some ways, things that happened in the second half of the 20th century when manufacturing was growing and manufacturing was very energy intensive, and so we built a lot of energy. But in those days, we did that by building coal and sometimes gas-powered stations. They were in places like the Latrobe Valley, usually quite a long way from our centres of where people live, and most people anyway, people do live in the Latrobe Valley, but also they had long transmission lines. In the early part of this century, changes in our economy meant that we weren't growing electricity demand at the same rate as GDP, but going moving away from manufacturing towards more service industries, which use less energy. Now, the whole circle has turned again, and we're seeing three things happening all at the same time. One is data centres, the second one is electrification of vehicles, and the third one is people moving away from gas towards electricity. All of them are driving growth in electricity. It isn't just data centres, but data centres are almost the manufacturing of centres of the 21st century. However, the big difference is that we're also trying to move away from centralised fossil fuel power stations to decentralised renewable energy. And that has consequences for having to build not just more solar farms and wind farms, but also the transmission to get that energy where we want it.
0: Okay. So given we have the renewable energy zones in Victoria, if they are used as they are planned, is that enough then to keep up with the demand for energy from those three areas you talked about, EVs, data centres, and most of us trying to get off gas in our houses?
1: Yes. Look, I think the answer is we don't know yet. I mean, that's not because people are ignorant. It's because they are happening quickly. You know, even this year already, we've seen huge step-up in the application and the purchasing of electric vehicles, partly driven by overseas military conflicts, but that's what's happening, and that's not going to probably go away now. It's almost unstoppable, as is steadily the rise of people moving away from gas. So on the other hand, data centres is one where I think there's huge uncertainty as to how much energy we'll use and how we'll do this. I don't think it's because people are ignorant or people trying to ignore it, but we're all grappling with what does this mean, how do we do it. The very questions you're asking are also being asked by the industry itself, the data centre industry, the electricity supply industry, our governments and our regulators, to get on top of this, because unfortunately we've seen this before in when regulations and policy are behind what consumer choices and investment is happening in technology. So we've got to catch up. There are some concerns here. It's not necessarily all bad news, but even at the same time, you know, it's not obvious that, well, what's going to be the economic benefit of having all these data centres? We're still grappling with all these big questions, Stephen. I mean, I think the only good news I can find here right now is that lots of people are talking about it and many people are actually trying to do something about it.
0: Yeah, I guess I come at it, Tony, from the point of view of having been in this studio and listened to the debates over renewable energies for the last 20-odd years. I know how sensitive some parts of our community are when their lives are turned upside down or not even turned upside down, sometimes just changed significantly in their area with renewable energy projects. So when I see these sorts of things being talked about, massive power-hungry data centre, and that's fair enough, that's what it is, huge batteries as well, that makes me wonder if we need to step up again the rollout of renewables. And I wonder about that because of the sensitivity. So what do you say to those people who are the ones that are confronting this on the ground, on the farms, near the transmission lines?
1: Yeah, like I think that's, you know, we've, anything we do in these areas, and I'm not having, I am not at all criticising people who've got these concerns. Of course, anyone whose lives are being affected, particularly in areas of, that they've chosen to live long term, many generations are going to be concerned about what happens here. Unfortunately, I think the other side of the equation is that people have not, governments generally and regulators have not sufficiently explained to people what we're doing and why. And now, while they're starting to do that a little better than they had been, this sort of thing we're talking about right now, Steve, is just overwhelming them to trying to keep up. Well, so what I told you last week may need to be updated this week. And I was down in Sale and Gippsland area a couple of weeks ago talking to local communities about what's impacting them in terms of getting offshore wind into Victoria using transmission lines and connecting into the grid. The only thing you can do, firstly, is be very clear and frank to people about what's happening, what we know and what we don't know. We can say this is what we're doing and why. If we need to build more renewables, we have to have the numbers to show that, what that's going to mean in every part of people's lives. And it doesn't mean you have to just, you know, I mean, I don't, you have to sort of kowtow, if that's the right word, to every night in my backyard proponent, but you've also got to treat people with respect, listen to their concerns, find ways to deal with it, because in many parts of regional and rural Australia, like places like Ballarat and Bendigo and so forth, there's also going to be benefits from having these investments locally. I mean, that's going to bring, you know, new things to these towns and cities, which is going to be a positive thing as well. But unfortunately, of course, often we are more concerned about the negative. It's not surprisingly, by the way. And that's where we are now. And I think we've got to make sure that full, open and frank conversations with people by our industry, by political leaders, is going to be fundamentally important.
0: Yeah. Is the policy keeping up with the expansion? The indication from what you've been saying is it just can't. Things are changing very quickly.
1: Look, not yet. I mean, there's a lot of discussion right now. I mean, the industry itself, interesting. The data centre industry is prepared to pay for what it needs, the energy, the renewable energy, backing up by gas, whatever. They're prepared to pay that. But integrating these very large data centres of the sort you were talking about is much bigger than they probably thought when they put them all together, and certainly much bigger than regulators can deal with. So I think we're not there yet. But what I do know is that there's a huge amount of focus on this, and I don't think it's anything going to be a consequence of people not taking it seriously.
0: Yeah, indeed. Tony, thanks for your time. Good to talk.
1: Thank you,
0: sir. Tony Wood, Senior Fellow of the Energy Program at the Grattan Institute, and data centres and AI being the flavour of the day. Interesting to hear Tony say that what is planned at the moment potentially is able to keep up, given what we know about the way the systems should work and could work with the batteries that are going in as well. But this is just a massive thing. The maximum power demand would exceed the total output of Loy Yang. It's so big it could need its own gas turbines to avoid tripping the power grid as well. And it's planned to be located near Plumpton, where 5 transmission lines intersect. So, yeah, the effect, extra effect on us if these things go ahead, unknown, but I have to take what Tony Wood had to say this morning. That's it from us. 9 o'clock, time for news.
2: Good morning, Natasha McFarlane with ABC News. The Firefighters Union says the death of a toddler in a Melbourne house fire yesterday could have been avoided if the closest fire brigade had another truck. Fire Rescue Victoria has confirmed the first crew to get to the Werribee home were CFA volunteers, followed by a professional crew from Point Cook who arrived within 11 minutes. According to FRV performance ratings, 7.7 minutes is the desired response time for structure fires. United Firefighters Union Secretary Peter Marshall says if the Tyneside Fire Brigade had a second truck, which they have been asking for years, it would have got there in 5 to 6 minutes.
3: What I did get was a call from the officer in charge of Tyneside, who was extremely, you could imagine, extremely upset, given the fact that the very thing that he had been worried about for some time had come to fruition.
2: Victoria's Health Minister will have the power to cancel or suspend the registration of fertility clinics under new laws being introduced to Parliament today. The amendment will strengthen the Department of Health's oversight of the accreditation of fertility providers. It follows a national review of the sector because of highly publicised bungles by Monash IVF, where embryos were incorrectly transferred. Health Minister Harriet Shing says the department will also be able to scrutinise a clinic's compliance history and financial viability.
4: Registrations can be cancelled or suspended if there are issues, so the Health Minister will have power to intervene. But it's also about making sure that under the performance metrics and standards that apply, a provider is required to constantly satisfy those requirements.
2: The Federal Opposition says the government needs to explain why it's now only buying second-hand

0: and Virginia-class submarines from the United States. Under the AUKUS deal, Australia was due to get at least one new one, but it's now been revealed that's no longer the plan. Shadow Defence Minister James Patterson is concerned the used submarines will have a shorter lifespan. He's rejected a question as to whether it's the price Australia has to pay for a strong relationship with the US.
1: Not in my view, no. I think the most important thing about this program is securing Australia's national interest, about being able to defend our values, how to defend our country ultimately. And we shouldn't swap that for praise from a foreign government. We should do what we believe is in our national interest.
0: Unions insist a pay increase for minimum wage earners will not have a broader impact on inflation. The Fair Work Commission is today handing down its annual wage review decision. The ACTU is calling for a 6% pay rise amid a Treasury prediction that inflation will hit 5% by the middle of the year. Secretary Sally McManus says it would benefit 3 million on low-earning Australians.
2: Whilst it's 3 million, they're low paid. So if all of our demand was given, it would be less than 1% of the whole national payroll, and any of the big four banks could pay that in their 1 year profit. So it doesn't have a knock-on effect to everyone else. We know this because this happens every year.
0: There will be more wild weather today as a powerful storm moves east across the country. The system has already caused havoc in Western Australia and South Australia, where thousands of properties are without power. While it's eased in the west, South Australia can expect more strong winds and rain. The Weather Bureau's Sarah Scully says it will also be wet and windy across Victoria, with storms in the state's west.
3: The peak of the winds are expected about the northeast ranges, and then for New South Wales, it's really just the start of the story there. The ranges of New South Wales are expected to be 90 to 110 kilometres per hour today, easing temporarily tonight before redeveloping again tomorrow.
0: To sport, women's world number one Aryna Sabalenka has beaten Naomi Osaka to go through to the quarterfinals of the French Tennis Open. Sabalenka won 7-5, 6-3 in just under 90 minutes. The 28-year-old will next play Diana Schneider, who has beaten American Madison Keys. Sabalenka has paid tribute to Osaka.
4: Such a great player, always tough battles against her, super aggressive tennis. I'm mostly happy the way I serve, and that I was able to, you know, put all of that pressure back on her, and happy with the win. It was a very tough one.
0: To the weather, there's a severe weather warning for damaging winds about the northeastern ranges. For the state, isolated showers in the far northwest and east Gippsland, scattered elsewhere, tending to areas of rain on and near the divide. For Melbourne, cloudy, a very high chance of showers, a top today of 17. Right now it's 14 degrees in the city. ABC News.
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6: And a good morning to you. It is just past 9 a.m. It is Tuesday morning, and it has been a wet one right around the traps. More showers to come, as you probably heard just then. I'll catch up with the Bureau at 9:30, see what they have to say, particularly around any potential warnings. Now, yesterday, we were speaking about school absences, particularly around school refusal. And a lot of people got in touch to talk about that, their own experiences, their own success stories at combating school refusal. But it's very far away from the major reason that kids are missing school. In fact, the bulk of those missed days is being put down to parents' choice, either taking those kids on holidays outside of the school break period or choosing to keep them at home. Why is that happening? We're going to talk more about that very soon. But I want to start the morning talking about the corruption watchdog. After months of resisting calls from the Coalition, the Greens, and IBAC itself, the state government yesterday announced that they are planning to tackle corruption by boosting IBAC powers and funding. Here's a little of the Premier speaking yesterday.
7: I am no longer satisfied that IBAC has the powers it needs to do its job in full. That is why we're announcing today that the government supports in principle the majority of the 29 recommendations, including the recommendation that IBAC be given follow the money powers. Let me be clear, I want the follow the money investigative powers to be retrospective. IBAC should be able to examine recent allegations.

0: investigations and also work alongside Victoria Police to ensure all criminal behaviour is investigated. Allegations of corruption and illegal activity on big build work sites has been shocking. I am personally appalled by what has happened. I'm firmly of the view that it is important to take the time to get this right, because these are serious matters.
1: Now, on the topic of taking the time, to be very clear, the laws won't be changed or in place until late next year, reviewed, of course, by an advisory body. We spoke about this a while ago. I'd love to know what you're thinking. Are you a better late than never person? Do you worry that this is not going far enough? I'm on 1300 977 222. I know the Victorian Greens are certainly in the latter camp. Dr. Tim Reid is the Greens spokesperson for Integrity. Tim, a really good morning to you.
2: Yeah, good morning, Nick.
1: You support the expanding powers of IBAC in principle. Why isn't this enough?
2: So we've been calling for the expansion of powers for IBAC for at least 8 years. The committee, which the parliamentary committee tabled a report in December calling for these powers 6 months ago. So the government's had 6 months to respond to this. And but the language used in the government's detailed recommendation by recommendation response promises precisely nothing. It's very non-committal. It says, we'll look at legislative options, for example. So while the Premier's media release sounds promising, and IBAC desperately needs these powers, we're not getting anything. We're not getting any firm commitment, despite all the fuss and spin and noise that we got yesterday.
1: No firm commitment, as you say, but I know they've accepted in principle the recommendations that came through that review. Doesn't that get the ball rolling, Tim?
2: We would hope so, but there are, if you look at response to past reports, an in-principle acceptance means we like the vibe of it, but we're not sure we're actually going to do exactly what it says. And there's been a lot of in-principle agreement to reports in the past that have resulted in zero action. So, but and the other point that you made earlier is that this reference group won't be reporting until later next year. So there's no guarantee that IBAC will be allowed to investigate something that isn't already an offence. And this has been the main sort of shackle that's been holding IBAC back. And there's no guarantee in this detailed response that, in fact, IBAC will be allowed to investigate third-party contractors, which is what's held it back in this big build investigation. And there's no guarantee that IBAC will be allowed to make a finding of corrupt conduct, which it still can't do. So it's very, very restricted in Victoria. The New South Wales equivalent has much more power, so you can get away with a lot more in Victoria than you can in New South Wales.
1: What changes could happen now, in your view, that would fix IBAC, or at least get us on the way, and improve transparency? Because I do know that seems to be a major sticking point, not only for many bodies and organisations here in Victoria, but for people as well.
2: Yes. So if we could only do one thing, the thing to do would be to allow IBAC to investigate more than things that are already a criminal offence, things that basically the police can investigate. It involves removing just a handful of words from the IBAC Act, which is the requirement that the offence be constitute a relevant offence. It's not a lot of work to do that. There's six more sitting weeks of Parliament before Parliament closes for the year, and it could be done this year. And the problem is that yesterday the government was talking a big game and saying what they needed to say to get rid of a political problem, but effectively kicking this can down the road so that we don't know whether IBAC will ever get the powers to investigate the $15 billion missing dollars.
1: I'm talking with Dr. Tim Reid. He's the Victorian Greens spokesperson for Integrity. I know one of the promises that came through from the government was a better definition of corruption as well as more public hearings. Is that going to get us some of the way to addressing a few issues if we do have that more formalised definition, Tim?
2: Yeah, the definition is...

0: that's the key problem. It's this requirement that something already be an offence. And if we can get rid of that, that will allow IBAC to look into more matters, things that are often called grey corruption or soft corruption. For example, something you might get the sack for but not necessarily go to jail for. And a lot of corruption falls into this area. It's the failure of the Allan Labor government to give IBAC this power which has limited it and stopped it looking at not just big bill corruption, but who knows what else. Another key point to make is that when the Greens put amendments up in the upper house earlier this year to give IBAC that power, it wasn't just the government that voted against it, it was also the Liberal National Coalition. So the Liberals said, yes, we'll give it follow the money powers, but that means nothing if IBAC can't investigate matters that that are not necessarily an indictable offence.
1: So that would just mean the ability to investigate cash, but not to therefore actually take it back to any, as you say, indictments regarding corruption.
0: Indeed. And I think the real question is whether either major party actually wants IBAC to have those powers. My fear is that the major parties kind of feel a bit comfortable with IBAC not being able to go down that path.
1: Why?
0: Well, you know, it's conjecture, right? But I think that if they're worried that some of their colleagues or some of their future dealings or operations might be exposed, they don't really want IBAC looking into that kind of detail.
1: Clock is ticking on our state election. Do you think corruption and do you think the watchdog are going to form a key part of what people take to the voting booth?
0: I'm afraid it will. It's hard to ignore it, given everything that's been exposed over the last couple of years. And the one thing that Labor really could do is follow through from this announcement and make some changes this year. But unless we see a firm commitment, then it's really hard to know whether we can trust either of the major parties on corruption.
1: Tim, thank you so much for your time this morning. Dr. Tim Reid, he's Victorian Greens spokesperson for integrity. Yesterday we heard that the government, in principle, agreeing to many of the review suggestions when it comes to increased powers for IBAC, the anti-corruption watchdog, including follow the money powers. The concern there that this will be pushed back to beyond the next election, as you just heard from the Greens, potentially not going far enough or even constituting a genuine commitment. This has been on a lot of people's minds for a while. How much does better power for the anti-corruption watchdog to investigate mean to you? I'm on 1300 977 222. 1300 977 222.
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1: In just a couple of minutes, we're going to talk about some of the additional reasons outside of school refusal that we've seen such a spike in kids missing school days. And many of them are coming down to parental choice. We'll talk about why that might be happening. You can get in touch with me. I just gave you the number. You can text me as well on 0467 842 722. This is Roxette.

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0: Now, this time yesterday, we were talking about school absence numbers. Students are staying at home at an all-time high. In fact, those numbers are up 71% since 2020. We caught up with John Shillu, who is the clinical social worker and director of the School Refusal Clinic of Victoria. And he said, essentially, that numbers are climbing and it's very, very complex. Here's a little of that conversation.
3: It's a very complex situation at home for many parents who are trying their best, pulling their hair out, trying to get their children up in the morning and off to school when they're really wanting to be there. The kids are often wanting to be there and the parents are trying to get them there. However, there's this high anxiety that goes on. Hmm. Often meltdowns, breakdowns, panic attacks. Children are extremely anxious in the mornings and parents are struggling to literally get them in because they're pulling back. Sometimes they're just shutting down and not getting out of bed, or they're acting out and sometimes even getting a bit aggressive when they're forced to go in. And of course that is a big red flag, because it's like pushing a child off a cliff if they're really anxious about going in and being forced to into the through the school gates, particularly if they've been out for a while where they don't quite know what to say and how to explain their absence.
0: I think this is a really important element of a discussion when we move in to school refusal. And I should say that the numbers we're talking about this morning, saying that school refusal is up 108% since 2020. I think for people who maybe haven't had school-age kids for a while, they might think, well, hang on, no kid wants to go to school. You just pack the bag and send them on their way. Of course you do.

0: Yes, well, that's understandable misapprehension.
1: Yeah.
0: Because back in the day, you know, you just went to school, you had no alternative, you've got to kick up the bum, you know. But these days, it's not the same. These kids are wanting to go. So it's school can't, not school won't.
1: Now, to be very clear, school refusal, while a part of these missed school days, is not even one of the key drivers. In fact, a large amount of it is being put down to parents' choice, either taking them on holidays or choosing to keep them at home. Now, Gail McCarty is the CEO of Parents Victoria. And Gail, a really good morning to you.
2: Good morning, Nick and listeners.
1: Now, obviously, I think many people were pretty alarmed at one of the statistics coming out yesterday. 7 million days of classes being missed each year by Victorian students. What was your reaction when you heard those numbers?
2: Well, we were obviously quoted in the article, as you'd be aware, in relation to that data. And obviously when media do these stories, they have access to information, and then it's a matter of how it's unpacked and interpreted. So I did cite the fact that, you know, that data sometimes can be skewed, and understanding the consistency across the state about how that information is reported and recorded on the various communication platforms, be it Compass Central and all those other, you know, providers. But the difficulty is we know from parents that sometimes even selecting which category to put their situation in is not always easy. But I think the most important thing coming off your conversation with John yesterday is that, you know, if we're worried about school can't, the answer isn't about compliance, it's about early support and better access to services. And regional families shouldn't have fewer options simply because of their postcode. So we're all aware attendance matters, but belonging matters too, and students attend when they feel connected, supported and safe.
1: Outside of the can't, what are some of the reasons parents might be keeping kids at home?
2: Look, the reality, it's not about them keeping them at home. Some certainly have hesitations and anxiety and apprehension because there may be bullying incidents. There could be, certain learning adjustments that they may be feeling that the school should be providing. And I think this is the problem that we all need to avoid and prevent falling into the trap of blaming parents and blaming schools. It is about the system and how the provision of education learning in order to meet the children where their needs are at. And unfortunately, we can see through these figures, there's a lot going on and there's a lot needed to be dealt with. And rather than keep re-prosecuting the problems, you know, our organisation has always been advocating and to the department and government about the solutions. And many parents do value education enormously, but the question is how we help families navigate the complex pressures while keeping their children engaged. And that is things like family engagement, community liaison staff. You know, schools need additional human resources in order to build those connections and relationships with families. They're already, you know, obviously very fully, we're already aware of the workload issues that have been aired through the whole EBA negotiations in the last 18 months. And the other issue is that, you know, a lot of families, because we have such a multicultural society and certainly even just the demographics and the geographics of our education system, access to certain support services are not easy for some people. So it's about how we can have, you know, regional mental health and wellbeing teams that can do that connection around the mental health practitioners, the outreach psychologists for, rural communities, how we can keep building on telehealth services if the physical person is not available, having wellbeing hubs. I mean, the list goes on. And John nailed it even trying to transition students back into mainstream learning that needs some intensive support. And unfortunately, for schools where their current funding is in public schools, it's not enough.
1: Gail, one of the other reasons was parents taking kids out of school to go on holidays outside of those school break periods. That might raise a few eyebrows.
2: Well, look, that certainly was reflected in the figures. But even as a grandparent and a mother myself, I mean, I'll declare this quite openly, that there's a lot of emergency workers. We've got, you know, police officers. We've got people that work in jobs that can't do it in the normal school holiday, you know, time frame. The other thing is the cost of living. People are looking for the best deals to be able to have those sort of type experiences. And society is changing. People are, where we all, a lot of generations have, lived to work. It's reversing, and it's living to work. You know what I mean? So, and work to live. So you can't. And then just there's so many pressures on families. And this is the thing with the data. There's some of those complexities about when you fill in that on those platforms about the absence. There needs to be more clarification and communication about what that looks like best in what context and where you do that, so their data can be more accurate and pinpointed and supported for those children that fall in certain categories. Because even for the school can't cohort, those students often, like, families feel shame having to put that in on the platform because it's beyond their control in most circumstances.
1: Gail, I'll let you go in 2 seconds. I've just had a text in from Paul in Maffra saying, we've never chosen to keep a kid home from school for a holiday. We've chosen this for a mental health day to ease pressure on our son from bullying that's not being resolved in school. Is it time that schools got, more on board with flexible learning models? Or even is it time to completely reevaluate this traditional 9 to 3:30pm school model?
2: Well, interesting you raise that, because for some students we already have policy on modified timetables because of complex behaviour. Now, our organisation doesn't necessarily advocate or support that 100% in the point that has to be negotiated with family and school in a reasonable manner. But that's often to do with the fact about what support is in place for the student. Now, where families are on board with that and that works for that family, that makes sense. But for sometimes when that's being imposed on you and you do not have the support network to, in order to do the either the, being at home and part, doing the part-time attendance, basically, that has to be navigated too. And for often for a lot of families, that's not possible for a whole range of reasons. So there's so many complexities. It's not just an easy, simple answer to that question. There is some flexibility already existing in our state education, but again, about the consistency across the state is there. It does vary greatly.
1: Gail, thanks for your time this morning. Gail McCarty is the CEO of Parents of Victoria. Claire's in Castlemaine, been waiting patiently on the line. Claire, good morning to you.
3: Good morning.
1: You've been trying to work with your school on some changes around things. What's been happening?
3: Yeah, I just want to second what Gail was saying, is that it does need to be, the data is, they're saying that there's a huge amount of parents' choice or unapproved, which is the new addition to that tag. But, for us, it's about transition support. I've got a 9-year-old daughter who's got ADHD, and she really struggles in the morning. And if we rush, it means that there'll be meltdowns and fights, and it will often lead to a school refusal. And so, but the only choice as parents we have is to put that it was a parent's choice and unapproved, and then that goes into the data and says that, that this is it was our choice, and it's not a very empowering choice to choose as a parent or a disability advocate. And so I was working with the school last year to see whether we could change and add more of a disability focused and empowering choice for parents to choose, because it's always the carers that, that are working really hard and then have to put all of these choices down, and then it gets lumped in with all the other data, and there's no clear data on how many parents or how many students are working really hard to come to school regulated.
1: Claire, I can really understand that, because as you say, it doesn't actually represent your work to try and avoid school refusal, to make this work for everyone.
3: No, and when I did talk to the school, those categories are set by the Department of Education, and so they have no choice in being able to expand that. And so we've got a disability WhatsApp group within our school parents, and I've just encouraged people to put transition support as the reason, because the screen takes you've got to choose which one it is, you select parents' choice, and then we often just put transition support.
1: So do you think there could be a change in the horizon? I know your school can't do anything, but you can't be alone on this. Do you think there could be a push to get a broader, I guess, category definition that's going to be better for you?
3: Well, I'd hope so. I mean,

0: I choose to have a regulated child, and I that's a support that I'm providing for the classroom too, and not just my student, not just my child, but for the her fellow students and the teacher. So, it's tireless work, and then to have it lumped in with all the other options and to have really messy, muddy data that doesn't support the amount of work that you do. It's really disheartening. When I heard at the start of the hour when you gave that riddle a bit of a snapshot of what you talked about yesterday, it just, my blood started boiling because I was, so much work goes into supporting kids, and yet to have it fall into that category is just, it's really disheartening and disempowering.
1: I'm really glad we got to talk, Claire, and thank you for taking the time to have a chat with us. Claire in Castlemaine talking about the complexity of having to make those categories for not actually reflecting the work she is putting in the house with her child to make sure that they are ready for school. Claire, thank you. Let's talk quickly about the weather, find out what's happening. Denver Richter from the Bureau. Quite a lot of rain around yesterday and still some showers to come.
2: Yeah, so we're going to see broadly the same pattern that we saw yesterday, Nick, and we did pick up some pretty decent totals, particularly in the northeast on and about the north of the ranges. Charn were picking up 65.4 millimetres yesterday in the northeast of Victoria. Totals a little bit less around the state generally, but yeah, tending to rain more there. And we're going to have that same pattern again today with those northwesterly winds tending a little bit more westerly, but still seeing those higher falls around the ranges and to the north. Isolated showers in the north of the state and in the east of Gippsland, and thunderstorms possible for parts of the west and for the north today as well.
1: Have we got some warnings attached to those, or not yet?
2: Not for the thunderstorms. They're
1: Right.
2: not expected to be severe, so they won't have a warning associated, but we do have some severe weather warnings out. We have a severe weather warning for damaging winds above 1200 metres for the northeastern Alps. So these will be some 90 kilometre an hour wind gusts with some
1: Oof.
2: 60 to 70 kilometre an hour mean winds. So that's about the elevated areas. We also have a coastal hazard warning for abnormally high tides. This extends from the South Australian-Victorian border all the way to Point Lonsdale. And so these abnormally high tides on the high tide could lead to some low-lying coastal flooding, particularly on the high tides.
1: Denver, after today, what are we seeing in terms of temperatures broadly? I know we'll get a lot less rain, but are we cooling down?
2: We are cooling down, Nick. So we have a cold front traversing the state as we speak. It's currently edging towards central Victoria and will be in the east by this evening. And behind that, we're going to see those winds slowly tend southwesterly, and that's going to be what brings in the cooler air. So those temperatures are going to drop a couple of degrees over the next couple of days. Thursday looking to be the cooler day. And yeah, those southerly winds looking to bring in more coastal showers and tending to rainfall around Cape Otway and western parts of Gippsland as well, late tomorrow and into Thursday.
1: Denver Richter, thank you very much. Denver from the Bureau. As he said, some potential thunderstorms to Savo. Keep an ear out to your ABC local radio. If there do tend to be any warnings around that or any additional information, that's where you'll get the absolute latest as it comes to hand. A couple of people texting in regarding school absences. We just spoke a bit earlier to Gail McCarty about why parents might be keeping kids at home. And then Claire called in from Castlemaine to explain just how complex some of the scenarios are when you have to tell a school why kids are coming late or not at all that don't necessarily reflect what's actually happening in the home. This text says 5 days a week, it's so much for young primary school aged children. My kids are constantly exhausted, then sport on a weekend, swimming lessons after school. Sometimes kids just need a break. I'm on 1300 977 222. You can give me a call. Also, we're going to be talking very soon about what your rights are and your protections. If you've bought a second-hand car that turns out to be an absolute dud, turns out to be a lemon. The truth is, if a car you've bought secondhand breaks down soon after you drive it away, you can be in for a world of pain. Where can you turn and what can you do? More on that very soon.
3: Who will win the AI race? Has gambling become our national sport?
4: Questions. They've never been more important. So the one thing we'll never question is our duty to keep asking. ABC News, keep asking.
1: But this morning in Horsham, there's a community

0: rally happening over some pretty major concerns around the potential for mineral sands mining on farming lands. And that is a conversation and a worry that I think is happening in quite a few communities right around the state. Rural reporter Angus Verley is on the scene. And Angus, good morning to you.
1: Good morning, Nick.
0: What's happening this morning?
1: So right now, Nick, I'm out the front of the Horsham Town Hall and I'm looking at about possibly up to 200 farmers gathered here. They've been here for a couple of hours already and they're here because there's a meeting happening inside the town hall. Now, it's a meeting between an organisation called the Industry Capability Network and local businesses. So that network, it's government funded. What it does is it helps with essentially businesses getting a slice of the pie of infrastructure projects. So in this case, we're talking specifically about numerous mineral sands mines planned for Western Victoria. This network's here to say to local trades companies, suppliers, earth-moving businesses, this is how you can get in on the action, I suppose. And farmers are here protesting because they don't want these mines to happen full stop. So they don't want to see agricultural land excavated for the purposes of mineral sands mining, and they've gathered here today very vocally to express that view. And as I speak, there are people trying or making their way into the meeting.
0: Oh.
1: And to do so, they need to walk through, well, it's sort of the reverse of a guard of honour, I suppose. It's farmers lined up on each side of the pathway into the town hall, making it very clear that they're not happy.
0: A lot of anger in there and I guess a lot of concern about what it's going to mean for a food bowl region like you're talking about.
1: Well, that's right. There are lots of placards and slogans saying things like that. Save our farms. We want food. We want farms, not mines. Farmers fight back. No mines, no lines, no turbines. I'm just reading as we speak. So, yeah, clearly the view that the people here believe that farmland should be for farming and not for mining.
0: Not for mining and not for renewables, by the sounds of that last placard either.
1: Well, stepping back, Nick, you could say that this debate is not specifically about mining of farmland. It's about land access. Building transmission lines on farmland when farmers don't have a say in whether that happens. And then the same case with mineral sands, where the landowner doesn't have any say over what happens to the minerals below the surface of that land, whether they want that mine to happen or not.
0: Angus, I'll let you go in a second. How long is the meeting going for in the town hall today? Are people in there for the long haul in terms of your protest?
1: So the meeting's happening all day. I think it's a drop-in, drop-out type session as to how long farmers stay here today. We've had some rain overnight, so there's not a lot else happening on the farm, so it's probably been good timing from their perspective.
0: Angus Verley, thank you very much, mate. Angus is a rural reporter out at Horsham at the moment. Community rally out of that town hall protesting against the potential for mineral sands mining in what they regard as farming land, agricultural only. 1300 977 222. Started the morning talking about potential for more powers for IBAC. It's being mooted by the state government. People like the Greens have been calling for it for a while, say that there's not really enough in what's being spoken about by the Allan government, not enough in terms of the timing, the promises for IBAC getting these follow the money powers. If it doesn't change the definition of corruption, follow the money powers will be meaningless, is what we heard from Dr. Tim Reid. Deb texting in from Rutherglen saying politics can be a dirty, corrupt business. They'll never end up giving more powers to IBAC. And Jan and Shep saying the most important factor to keep pursuing is the missing or wasted $15 billion, our taxpayer hard-earned money. Any attempts to evade responsibility for tracking and returning that amount rests solely with elected members, no matter what party they represent. Jan saying our government is like the old Dutch adage, the fish rots from the head. 0467 842 722. You buy a second-hand car and it turns out to be a complete lemon. What are your options after that? Talk more about that after some Ben Lee. Whoa.

0: Benley, with maybe a timely reminder, we're all in this together. You can get in touch with me on 1300 977 222.
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0: All right, think about buying a car. It is a really big expense. It can be a huge stress as well, particularly if you're buying second hand. And to say, not for nothing, that's included a lot of Aussies who've decided to make the move into the electric vehicle market since the crisis as well. We've spoken a few times about the big uptick in second hand electric car sales. But a car is one of those big purchases, one of the biggest consumer purchases you're likely to make. And when you spend the big bucks, you have an expectation that you're buying a quality product. Truth is, though, you could be in for a bit of a world of pain if the car you've just purchased secondhand is a lemon and breaks down pretty much as soon as you drive it away. Now, a lot of advocates are saying that the system for holding dodgy car dealers accountable is broken. They want a major overhaul in how vehicle disputes are handled. Now, Vivian Nagar is a solicitor with the Consumer Action Law Centre. And Vivian, a really good morning to you.
6: Good morning to you, Nick. How are you going today?
0: I'm good. When I buy a second-hand car, do I have rights, or is this just a case of buyer beware, caveat emptor?

0: tour?
1: We do have rights. We do have rights in Victoria under the Motor Car Traders Act, and we do have rights under the Australian Consumer Law, where you have consumer guarantees. Now, the rights under the Motor Car Traders Act are pretty slim and they're very minimal. Not a lot of people are covered under that, particularly for second-hand cars, because the statutory warranty applies for cars that are less than 10 years old and have been driven them less than 160,000 kilometres. The issue is not about the rights in the laws. It's about how long it takes for you to get justice in VCAT. If you buy a car and you have these rights, by the time you get your case heard and your matter solved, it's been more than 52 weeks of you waiting and having to stay with that faulty car. So there are rights. Unfortunately, getting those rights enforced takes a very, very long time.
0: Let's unpack a few of those things. But I should say, if anyone does have a situation where they've bought a lemon car, if they want to share, even if they've got some questions as well, give me a call. I'm on 1-300-977-222. You said quickly about warranty. So can you just quickly say what we are covered for if we are buying a second-hand car?
1: So under the Motor Car Traders Act, there is a statutory warranty.
0: Right.
1: This warranty is something that you can claim within 3 months or within 5,000 kilometres if you've bought a car that's less than 10 years old and has been driven less than 160,000 kilometres. So there is that very slim protection under the Motor Car Traders Act if you fall within those parameters.
0: That is a very small period of time, 3 months.
1: It is. And you know what? A lot of people are left out with this particular parameter. So we have always campaigned for it to be extended. But until that happens, we have to rely on the Australian Consumer Law guarantees. And those guarantees allow you to walk into a car dealership and expect that the car you're going to buy is of acceptable quality and is fit for purpose. Unfortunately, we don't see that. We see people buying cars and then the drive home, the car fails, or within 3 months, the car doesn't start and it has engine failures. So then we have to rely on the Australian Consumer Law guarantees to try and get somebody some justice or a full refund in those scenarios.
0: Which is where it gets complex. Just very quickly, Vivian, you've talked about buying from a lot. If I'm buying privately from someone just selling their car individually, am I still covered?
1: Look, for a lot of these protections, you're not covered for private sales.
0: Huh.
1: The protections for private sales are very minimal. And in those cases, there's not a lot we can do. We cannot rely on a lot of the provisions of Australian Consumer Law. And we cannot rely on the Motor Car Traders Act because it's for motor car traders. And a private seller is not a motor car trader. So I really encourage consumers to be very careful if you're buying private, but the safest thing or the safest place for you to go is a car dealership. But as we are discussing today, there are also issues there.
0: Major issues. Again, if you've got a question at all, I'm on 1-300-977-222. Okay, so you mentioned it before, these delays to actually getting any satisfaction if something has gone wrong. Let's say my car has broken down. Where do I begin to try and get a redress to that, Vivian?
1: Look, I encourage people to give us a call on Consumer Action Law Centre. We do have an advice line. It's 1-800-466-477. We are open on Tuesdays, Wednesdays and Thursdays from 10 to 1pm. It is a busy service, but we always have lawyers ready to speak to you and listen to your story and give you advice that best suits your scenario. And that is the best place for us to start. You can also seek out resources from your local CLCs if they cover cars, but a lot of them will direct you to us because this is something we've been passionately advocating for decades. So we are very familiar and we're very eager to speak to people and give them tailored advice about their scenarios.
0: I guess my question was more around, should I be talking to the dealership first to try and get some redress or straight into a legal issue?
1: Look, I would love that you go to talk to the dealerships.
0: Right.
1: Unfortunately, from my experience, the dealerships are aware of the delays and you find scenarios where they weaponize those delays. They leave people unanswered. They are, you know, they are very...

0: empowered by the fact that they know it's going to take about 52 weeks for you to hold them to account. So as much as I encourage you to try and talk to the dealerships, the reality is, from what I'm hearing on the calls, is that doesn't always reach into a resolution. So we end up having to talk to consumers either way.
1: You're saying delays in these 52 weeks delays, but delays in what? Where are the delays happening?
0: In VCAT, from when you put your case in
1: right.
0: to when your case is heard, as of this morning, the VCAT website tells consumers to expect to wait about 52 weeks. Now, the car dealerships know that. They know there are going to be a lot of delays. So when you go to speak to them about your car having issues that you've just purchased, they're very aware that it's going to take a while for them to even be held to account. So they're very dismissive to a lot of the consumers that we see, especially our vulnerable consumers and our elderly in society who have bought lemon cars and cars that are just not good.
1: Vivian, if I'm going through VCAT, am I likely to get a good result at the end of this?
0: Look, there are a few issues and there are a bit of things that you're going to have to get. You have to get an expert report, which is quite expensive. If you've purchased a second-hand car, getting an expert report does take some time and it's quite expensive. But I am positive that you can get some good outcomes. We recently had one of our clients get a really good outcome in VCAT, but that was after long delays. That was after really, really long delays. So I am hopeful that consumers can get good outcomes. It's just that it's quite expensive if you're going to get a report and wait the whole 52 weeks. And that's if you aren't affected by not having a car, because, Nick, sometimes
1: you
0: don't have a car and you cannot work and you cannot, go to your job or you go to school, and that puts you in a further situation that is worse. And that even makes VCAT not a priority for you if you're struggling with,
1: everything else.
0: The table.
1: Yeah, no, that would be incredibly complex. And when we say a good result from VCAT, is that a repair, a replacement, a refund? What kind of a result can we expect to get?
0: Look, the ideal refund is if you can prove that the car has suffered a major failure because of the breach of the guarantees under acceptable quality and fitness for purpose is a full refund of the purchase price. Just to make it simple is if you've bought a car, it fails on your drive home, and we can prove that the car they sold you wasn't of acceptable quality when they sold it to you, and it wasn't fit for the purpose that you wanted it. And as a reasonable consumer, you would never have purchased this car had you known these issues. We can seek for you to get a full refund of the price that you paid.
1: A full refund. So as opposed to a repair or replacement, right.
0: Repair and replacements are also rights that you have, depending on whether it is a major or a minor failure. So for some minor failures, they could actually fix the car. And it's something that, needs a bit of work. And if it has been worked on, the car can be able to return to its acceptable quality standard. But if the dealer is not willing to do it, then that's when we ask VCAT to step in and make an order for that repair to be done, or if not possible, a replacement to be provided where, a full refund is not possible, a repair is not possible, then the replacement would be one of the things that you can ask for.
1: Vivian, give me your contact number for the support line one more time.
0: 1-800-466-477.
1: Thank you very much for your time this morning. Vivian Nagar is a solicitor with Consumer Action Law Centre. It is incredibly complex to get the support if you have bought a dodgy car, a lemon car, as Vivian was just explaining. It's even more complex and even fewer rights if you are buying privately as opposed to on a lot. 1-300-977-222 if you want to get in touch with me this morning. Love to hear from you.

0: It is the Turtles and Happy Together. Straight after 10 o'clock news, I'm going to introduce you to a man who ended up teaching in one of the most notorious juvenile detention centres in all of Victoria. He's just published a memoir about it, simply called Detention. And in many ways, it's being regarded as a bit of a report card on our justice system. More on that after the news. 10 o'clock now.
1: Don't fight the static.